0: has details from that scene. That suspect never got inside the perimeter. Two civilians were injured. That scene is now contained. President Trump announcing on Truth Social that a peace agreement with Iran has been, quote, largely negotiated.
1: Fox is told that a call took place today at 1 p.m. and that was supposed to include leaders from Saudi, Qatar, the UAE, Egypt, Turkey, and Pakistan. President Trump said that he would meet with Steve Witkoff and Jared Kushner, and that Vice President J.D. Vance was also expected to join that call. The Iranians today say that they're working on this 14-clause memorandum of understanding, and under that proposal that they would reportedly agree to end the war and commit to 30 days of more negotiations. Iran claims that the deal does not include Washington's nuclear capabilities. However, of course, that is going to be one of the hard lines for the administration, something they have repeatedly argued is a non-negotiable.
0: That is Fox's Alex Hogan. The music world this morning, hip-hop pioneer Rob Bass, who passed away Friday following a private battle with cancer. Born Robert Ginyard, the Harlem native shot to fame with the legendary 1988 crossover anthem, It Takes Two. His family confirmed he passed away peacefully, surrounded by loved ones. And the death of NASCAR driver Kyle Busch has led to an outpouring of support from fans and fellow racers. He died Thursday at 41. Busch died, we know now, after severe pneumonia progressed into sepsis. That's according to a family statement. 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
0: British police are asking for more witnesses to come forward as they continue investigating allegations against former Prince Andrew. Fox's Stephanie Bennett.
14: Now, Thames Valley Police, they provided an update this week on its investigation into the allegations of misconduct in public office by Andrew Mountbatten Windsor. Previously, police said they were assessing reports that the former prince sent confidential trade documents to Jeffrey Epstein while serving as the UK's trade envoy. Newly released government documents show Queen Elizabeth was very keen for Andrew to take that trade role. But detectives, they say they're expanding their appeal, saying misconduct in public office can take different forms, including potentially financial or sexual offenses. Officers say they're speaking to a number of witnesses, calling this a serious and complex case. The former prince was arrested in February on his 66th birthday, later released under caution and further investigation.
0: Andrew has denied all of those allegations. New details emerging in the assassination plot against Ivanka Trump.
15: The drained Iraqi national who was taken into custody last week allegedly made a pledge to kill Ivanka and had a blueprint of her Florida home. This was in response to the killing of Iranian military chief Qasem Soleimani. A source telling the New York Post that the suspect said this, quote, "We need to kill Ivanka to burn down the house of Trump the way he burned down our house." According to the DOJ, the terror suspect has been behind attacks on multiple U.S. and Jewish targets. He was arrested and brought to the U.S. to face multiple terrorism-related charges.
0: That is Fox's Chanley Painter. Recapping our top story now, a shooter is shot by Secret Service on Pennsylvania Avenue and 17th Street after firing shots towards the White House this evening. There was a lockdown at the White House that is now lifted. That suspect taken to a local hospital. Their condition not known. I'm Angelo Bavaro, and this is Fox News.
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8: Showers and thunderstorms tapering off in the wee hours will fall back to the low 60s. Sunday, showers and thunderstorms are likely, mainly before 1 p.m. Then we'll keep the showers, could hear thunder with a high 85. Sunday night, showers and thunderstorms are likely, overnight low 64. Memorial Day early, chances for showers and storms. By the afternoon, we will see the showers and we could hear some thunder, high of 84. Jeff Eno from the Weather Channel.
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19: Well, you've got a court appearance for Luigi Mangione, the guy who allegedly shot and killed Brian Thompson, the head of United Healthcare.
18: And we allegedly saw him do it on video.
19: Yes, allegedly. we saw with our own alleged two eyes him allegedly murder a man in cold blood. Mm-hmm. Allegedly, that blood was cold.
18: Yes.
19: But as a result of moves made by the New York City Council and by former Mayor Bill de Blasio, you can apply, just anybody can apply to get press credentials at City Hall. You don't have to have access to a printing press or any sort of real outlet. And so you can just go in. And so a couple of activists have showed up to go cover the trial, but they're not really covering the trial. They're actually pushing for jury nullification, and they want to interfere in the trial.
18: Okay.
19: And because, well, one of them says revolutions have been fought for far less than United Healthcare with its massive 3% profit margin.
18: Yeah, compared to the hospitals getting like 18%.
19: Right? Yeah, we were talking about that last week, and I was really surprised that United Healthcare's profit margin was 3% as opposed to like 15 to 25% for a whole lot of major hospital systems.
18: Yep.
19: So not saying everything works great. No, I think everybody agrees that the insurance system, hospital system kind of sucks.
18: Thanks,
19: when it
18: Obama.
19: Comes to payment.
18: Mm-hmm.
19: But yeah. But here is Lena Weisbrot and Ashley Rojas talking about why they want to interfere in the trial.
20: His children are better off without him.
19: Brian Thompson's children. His kids.
20: His children are better off without him. They need to learn to not be like their dad.
18: Because you know the family.
20: The blood money.
18: Dummy.
20: Kids.
21: Brian Thompson. I don't give a flying about millions of Americans.
20: I liked it.
19: Watching this guy get murdered in cold blood.
18: Yeah. Well, that's a dark soul, isn't it?
19: That really is.
18: Not surprised. Boy.
22: They are a fun bunch, aren't they?
18: Sure are. Okay. Other news, of course. People are like, when's the Iran war going to end? Supposed to be maybe some more negotiations. Who knows? Trump mentioned as soon as he sees something in a proposal, like first sentence doesn't like it, just chucks it. Done. Don't need it.
23: I looked at it, and if I don't like the first sentence, I just throw it away. If they have any nuclear of any form, I don't read the rest of it.
18: Yep, so that's where we're there. That's where we're at with that.
22: Well, there you go. I don't know what's going to happen here.
19: Maybe they need to write, Dear Donald, we really liked your book, The Art of the Deal. So at least he reads to the second sentence.
18: Yeah, that would be progress.
19: You are very good at basketball.
18: I mentioned last week I thought something would go down last week.
19: Yeah.
18: I think something's going to go down this week.
22: Well, based on your previous predictions, I bet something does happen then, because you're never wrong.
18: Oh, do you want to bet on it?
22: No, I don't want to bet on anything with you. No, I already owe you money. I can't do it.
18: You're only down
22: $50 or so?
18: 90.
22: 90? Am I down really that much? Wow. Well, yeah. Jasmine, the jury's still out on Jasmine.
18: Yeah, that's not till August 2027 you said she would be polling top three.
22: Yes, I did say that.
18: Yeah, yes.
22: It was probably a mistake. I felt the energy.
18: Probably?
22: Though. I felt the Jasmine energy coming.
18: You did?
22: Yes.
18: And it's always good to bet on your feelings.
19: Yes. Jasmentum, yes.
22: Betting on your feelings is what keeps the world round, man.
18: Is that what it is?
22: Yes.
18: Okay.
22: Without that, there is no Vegas, right?
18: Got it.
22: Yeah, you
18: got
22: to bet with your feelings.
18: Jim Comey. Has a message to the deep state, David?
19: Yes, former FBI Director James Comey is telling his buddies in the deep state, hey, just wait Trump out. Don't make any waves, okay? Because we can exact our rebuild this institution.
18: Oh, yes, of course.
9: The people running it, if you're bragging about forcing out career prosecutors and agents because the president doesn't like a lawful investigation they conducted, something is seriously broken at the top. But I have great confidence in the people down below who are just trying to hang on. And I'm urging them, hang on 2.5 years, and then we can rebuild these institutions. But we need good people in those roles. America does.
18: I need saving is what he's saying. Yeah,
22: this guy.
19: Well, I tend to think that if you're opening up a FBI counterintelligence investigation into a presidential candidate, then president-elect, all knowing that the information you're using as a jumping-off point is false and paid for by his top political rival at the time, there's something seriously rotten at the top.
18: Yes.
19: And that's what James Comey's legacy really is.
18: It is. Yeah, if you're just looking at the information that's available out there, that's what it is. Some other things we hadn't had a chance to get to yet. Oh, the FBI, that 12-hour operation. Fast, coordinated, very intentional. 12-hour window, FBI worked with international partners to extradite and arrest two major figures tied to terrorism and transnational crime. First, senior operative tied to an Iran-backed terrorist group, Khatib Hezbollah.
22: Mm. Old Khatib.
18: According to charges, he was involved in directing nearly 20 attacks and plots across Europe and North America. And not minor incidents either. Planned and executed attacks targeting Jewish sites and synagogues, arson operations in London, a shooting tied to the U.S. consulate in Toronto, a foiled plot to bomb a synagogue in New York City. The second arrest is tied to Tren de Aragua, the Venezuelan gang. A high-level member was extradited from Colombia, now facing terrorism-related charges in the United States tied to drug trafficking, extortion, and organized violence networks. There you go. Man, oh, man. Also, the NFL. Interesting story. The DEI policies under legal pressure. You were interested in this, Scott?
22: A little bit, yeah, I am.
18: In Florida, the state's attorney general issued a formal subpoena targeting the league's hiring practices, including the Rooney Rule.
22: Yeah.
18: So they're reviewing requirements to interview minority candidates, incentives tied to hiring or developing minority coaches, and internal diversity tracking and reporting. They're saying if hiring decisions are being influenced by race, even indirectly, that could violate civil rights laws. What do you think of that?
22: Well, I always think sports is the great equalizer.
18: Yeah.
22: It's like it doesn't matter, you know, your color of skin or your religion or anything else. Can you win or not win?
18: Right. Are you good at it?
22: Are you going to help? Are you going to be good at this? Well, then you're going to get hired.
18: Yes.
22: I've always felt that. I always thought sports was like that. It's like you could throw out all the other stuff and you can talk about different hiring practices, different places. But when it comes to sports, it's all about the W.
18: Mm-hmm.
22: It doesn't matter who's, again, skin color, whatever. None of that matters.
18: But what about coaching?
22: I think it's the same thing. You win as a coach. You win as a coach, you keep your job. You win as a coach, you get a job. You're a leader of men, you get a job. So there you go. And when you prove otherwise, if you prove otherwise, then you get fired like everybody else does.
18: Well, speaking of DEI type stuff, legal education. American Bar Association voted to repeal its DEI accreditation requirement, which had required law schools to show concrete actions toward diversity goals. That standard had already been paused, but now it's being formally removed. So law schools will no longer have to meet the specific DEI benchmarks.
22: So again, qualify, you go.
18: Yeah. Yeah.
22: That's it.
18: That is true.
22: Can't well, that was standards. Can't do it.
18: That was hot off the heels of the Yale Medical School story, which is kind of wild.
22: Which is frightening.
18: Oh, because
22: of what could have happened or what has been happening. Yeah.
18: Well, with that Yale story, the intentional discrimination, black applicants had up to a 29 times higher odds of receiving interviews compared to similarly qualified Asian applicants.
22: Yeah.
18: 29 times. And then, yeah, you're looking at the GPA and the MCAT scores. You're letting people in that should never have been in there.
19: Which is, again, and I think you said at one of these places the fail rate was 50% or something like that.
18: UCLA.
19: Yeah. Like, yes. That's insane. And that's not doing anybody any favors. Because, one, you're churning out fewer doctors. That's a problem.
18: Yes.
19: And then also, the people who are going into debt, you know, you go a couple years in medical school, that's not cheap. Then you can't cut it and you quit.
18: Yes.
19: That's not doing that person any favors.
18: Of course not.
19: Just find the best people.
18: But you could go home feeling good about yourself.
19: Right.
18: And you could say, I love black people!
19: Right.
18: Like a scene out of Jerry Maguire.
22: Once it didn't make it, get a podcast.
18: There you go. That's always the answer, Scott.
22: It's a C. Get
18: also, a did you hear the story about Chief Warrant Officer 5 Kenny Kelly? A highly experienced Army aviator, fully reinstated. You know why?
22: Mm-mm.
18: Well, being discharged in 2022 for refusing the vax.
19: Gosh.
22: Gosh dang.
18: Yep. He is receiving full back pay, restored benefits, retirement credit, and active duty placement. So
22: I can't believe there's not
18: back serving
22: millions of people in this line.
18: I think there's a whole lot.
22: But this is because, I mean, we know people who lost their jobs based on not receiving the vax.
18: Yes. Part of a broader effort to reverse mandate-related separations and restore personnel. And it's interesting, this isn't getting a lot of coverage from legacy media because this person's black. And a lot of people will say, you know, if it's a black person losing a government job because of Trump, you're going to hear about it.
19: Yeah.
22: Oh, yeah.
18: But not this person getting their job back.
19: Well, because they pretty much to a person believe that the people who lost their jobs, whether it's in the U.S. military or in the private sector because they wouldn't get this COVID shot, they deserved it.
22: Absolutely.
19: They see that as just.
22: Yep.
18: Unreal. Yeah. Also, I didn't have time for this the other day. I wanted to see what you guys thought of this story. Maybe you've seen it. It's the new spoon that will basically put your phone into airport mode.
19: Huh.
18: From Halo Top ice cream. It's called the Silent Mode Spoon. It's an embedded NFC chip that can be set to activate Do Not Disturb mode on both iPhone and Android smartphones so that you can just have a conversation without interruption while you're having dessert.
19: Because that's not going to get used for evil, right?
18: It might.
19: Yay, we just mass marketed phones or spoons that can just, well, jam people's phones.
18: Yes. It's only $4.90.
22: Oh, I know. Didn't break the bank.
19: It's like a cell phone jammer. You're going to a nice dinner or something like that. Somebody slaps that phone down on the table, and you're just thinking it's silverware.
18: Yeah.
19: Spy Tech, brought to you by an ice cream company that should have thought things through better.
22: Hey, dude, why'd you bring your own spoon? Well, you know, I like it.
18: I know.
22: I like the use of my own spoon.
18: The thing is, you know, the whole $4.90 is because the Halo Top is 490 calories. It all goes together with the marketing. They have gotten a lot of attention because of this.
19: Yeah.
18: You know, around people just, instead of being on their phones, actually having a conversation during
22: dessert. Yeah, but I mean, is it easy to come off of it? I mean, you just push a button and it comes off? I don't trust this stuff at all.
18: Well, sure.
22: For $4.90.
18: Yeah, it's just a building chip. Yeah.
19: They're going to come out with the credit card skimmer ice cream scooper.
22: Right, exactly. Yeah, right. I don't like this. I don't like it at all.
18: I don't know. We'll see in the end, was this a good marketing plan or not? If it gets attention and sells ice cream and people are talking about it, I don't know that it's bad as far as marketing. Maybe a bad idea. All right, the five stories we're watching today and much more straight ahead.
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0: Fox News, I'm Angelo Bavaro. The White House is on lockdown after reports of shots fired nearby. Sources tell Fox a gunman fired multiple times and was taken down by Secret Service. That suspect never got inside the perimeter. That scene is now contained. President Trump says a peace agreement with Iran has been, quote, largely negotiated.
25: Fox is told that a call took place today at 1 p.m. and that was supposed to include leaders from Saudi, Qatar, the UAE, Egypt, Turkey, and Pakistan. President Trump said that he would meet with Steve Witkoff and Jared Kushner.
0: Fox's Alex Hogan. New details emerging in the assassination plot against Ivanka Trump.
15: The trained Iraqi national who was taken into custody last week allegedly made a pledge to kill Ivanka and had a blueprint of her Florida home.
0: That is Fox's Chelmy Painter. 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
26: Now, the Success Journal. Here's Chris Whitting.
27: Young Ken was a college student. Some said he was awfully young to be a financial trader, but that didn't discourage him. Ken jumped into trading, running two funds right from his dorm room. A family friend took notice and hired Ken to work at his firm. Clever Ken used computers to spot financial bargains where others might miss them, giving him outstanding results. Before long, he traded up to his own investment firm, where his high-risk hedge fund attracted boku bucks. 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Barely 40, Ken is now a billionaire. 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
18: The Markley, Van Camp, and Robbins Show. Jamie Markley, David Van Camp, Scott Robbins. 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
5: Yeah.
18: The five stories we're watching today.
6: One, two, three, four, five.
19: All right, number five, Alex Murtaugh, the formerly now, I guess, convicted murderer. His conviction got tossed. He's got a new trial on the way. His lawyer, Dick Harpootlian, announced a federal civil rights lawsuit against former court clerk Becky Hill for jury tampering. Now, that murder conviction was tossed because Hill was telling the jury to do things like look at his body language, like she was working the refs in a big way. Can't do that.
18: Yeah.
19: And I'm not a fan of Alex Murtaugh or anything like that, but yeah, he should probably win that pretty easily. What's the name of his attorney again? Dick Harpootlian.
22: I was like the keyboard player with Jethro Tull.
5: Dick Harpootlian.
19: Number four, Google changed their map of L.A. using old pre-fire satellite imagery, and people were wondering, hey, wait a minute, the mayoral election is like 2 weeks away. I don't know if it's that deep, but Google is responding. They're saying this is a technical issue triggered by a recent routine update to satellite imagery in Google Maps and Earth, which accidentally restored old imagery from before the fires. We are fixing it ASAP.
18: Got the pressure on.
22: You bet.
19: Number three, the World Health Organization has labeled the Ebola outbreak in Africa as a public health emergency of international concern. However, they wrote, no country should close its borders or place any restrictions on travel and trade. Those measures are usually implemented out of fear and have no basis in science. Okay, sure. Well, the Trump administration took that very seriously because, number two, the U.S. has restricted entry for foreign nationals who've been in Congo, Uganda, or South Sudan within the past 3 weeks. Concerning the Ebola outbreak. Number one, President Trump warned Iran that the clock is ticking on a nuclear deal. You better get on this now.
22: Yeah.
18: Okay. We'll see what happens. Yeah. The word was, yeah, they want to negotiate again, which means what?
19: Yeah. I'm waiting for an update from Dick Harpootlian.
18: Yes. So, Scott. Hey, did you hear the story that's gone viral out of Louisiana?
22: I love that name.
18: I know you do.
22: Dick Harpootlian.
18: A baker.
22: I use that as a fake name when I sign into hotels now. Under Dick Harpootlian.
18: A baker in Louisiana, Julie Ferdella, said she got this order for this huge birthday cake a few months back. The woman was ordering it for her boyfriend, Jonathan. It was a big celebration. It was going to feed 75 people. Well, right before she was due to pick it up, a woman found out Jonathan was cheating on her. So she said, listen, there's going to be no party. I know I got to pay for the cake. It's because it's done, basically. I can't cancel it. But I'd be willing to pay you an extra $100 if you just smashed it, like did a video. And she's like, well, I could do that. I could set it on fire.
22: Oh, gosh.
18: And so she did, and then lectured Jonathan in the video.
7: My client found out her boyfriend cheated on her the same day she was supposed to come pick up this big cake for him. She asked me, instead of picking up, can I smash it for her and send her a video? I told her, we're going to do one better. This is the video I sent her to send him. Jonathan, is Julie with the Sweet House, so I just want to wish you a happy birthday. I had so much fun making this cake for your party tonight. It's just one thing I don't like. Cheaters, Jonathan. We don't like cheaters.
18: And boom. And there it is on fire. This is the Markley, Van Camp, and Robert Show.
22: Wow.
18: You seem scared, Scott.
22: Well,
7: maybe I thought I was Angela Bassett. If I could have filmed a walk-off and the cake exploding, that would have been everything I needed. Moral of the story, stop playing with people, okay?
18: Yeah.
22: Okay.
18: How about that?
22: Someone set the cake on fire.
18: By the way, a lot of people online were like, oh, Julie's white. Like, yeah, because you're watching the video. But if you only heard it.
22: What?
18: Like, yeah.
22: That lady right there?
18: Yes.
22: No.
18: 100%. Okay. Yes. Yeah. Attractive lady.
22: Could have fooled me.
18: Yeah. Well, I mean, who knows? I mean, you kind of get whatever sort of
22: dialect and accent, yeah.
18: People you're around. So, there you go. Okay, got to get to a couple of news updates and the Robbins Trifecta coming up.
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1: ABC News, I'm Dave Packer. Reports of dozens of shots fired near the White House this evening. Reporters on the North Lawn told to sprint into the press briefing room. ABC senior White House correspondent Selena Wang was outside preparing for a live shot.
2: So we were actually taping, getting ready for world news from the White House North Lawn when suddenly we heard what sounded like gunshots near the White House, dozens of them. We immediately got down, then we heard yelling for us to evacuate into the White House briefing room.
1: A lockdown at the White House has been lifted. President Trump was in the building at the time, spending the holiday weekend in Washington. As a major chemical leak in Orange County, California, is threatening to create an environmental disaster or even a massive explosion, more than 50,000 people have been asked to evacuate the area. Officials attempting to prevent a chemical tank explosion, which could morph into a massive fireball, and that could trigger a chain reaction. They're trying to cool that tank, but temperatures have been rising. This is ABC News. The next generation of weight loss drugs could be available as soon as next year. Retatrutide is showing promising results. That's according to new research published this week. Yuri Benajad from the ABC News Medical Unit.
4: Doctors are already concerned that some Americans are turning to knockoff versions in China, and that means they're unregulated. This could increase the risk of potentially the drugs being tainted, and that could lead to infection or even overdose. Now, these GLP-1 medications have shown not only to benefit weight loss, but also other health benefits. We're talking about things like heart disease and kidney disease, as well as sleep apnea. If this drug does gain approval, it would be in the coming years and would be especially beneficial to the heaviest patients, especially if they don't want to get surgery.
1: New details on the death of NASCAR legend Kyle Busch. The driver's family releasing a statement saying that he died from severe pneumonia that progressed into sepsis. The 41-year-old sudden passing Thursday, coming a day after he passed out in a racing simulator. Busch's death leaving the racing world in shock. He had been scheduled to drive in tomorrow's Coca-Cola 600. Dave Packer, ABC News.
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9: This is the Bloomberg Money Minute. Ford Motors, the 122-year-old automaker, is branching out. It wants to capitalize on the need for massive amounts of power at AI data centers.
10: Ford is trying to expand into energy storage, and they're basically taking all of this investment and development that they'd put into EVs and kind of had to give up on and trying to turn it into another revenue stream and doing it by tapping into this insatiable demand for AI power.
9: That's Bloomberg's equities reporter Jordan Fitzgerald, who says Ford's taking advantage of its partnership with a Chinese battery maker to provide cloud computing providers with the juice they need.
10: Ford still makes cars. It might do energy storage on the side, and it might be good at it. That's not super clear yet.
9: And Ford has already signed a 5-year agreement for up to 20 gigawatt hours of energy storage with EDF Power Solutions of North America, a promising start to a new business.
10: It's an attempt to turn lemons into lemonade.
9: Tom Busby, Bloomberg Radio.
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0: This is a severe thunderstorm warning for Paulding County, effective until 9:02 p.m.
1: Likely. We could hear thunder, mostly cloudy, high of 85. Sunday night showers and thunderstorms are likely, low 64. And then we will see the showers again by the afternoon, Memorial Day. Jeff Eno from the Weather Channel.
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4: Van Camp and Robbins Show. Jamie Markley, David Van Camp, Scott Robbins. News update, David Van Camp.
5: I can't believe it. I think the temperature of hell just got lowered a few degrees because J.B. Pritzker said something I agree with. The idiot
4: what?
5: Democrat
4: no,
5: governor
4: no,
5: of
4: no,
5: Illinois.
4: No.
5: I know. And I don't think I'm going to be alone here.
4: Hmm.
5: So you know how the Chicago Bears, it looks like they're going to be moving across the border into Indiana. Or into the, or at least out of the city of Chicago.
6: Yes.
5: If not a Chicago suburb, then it'll be in Indiana, which is also a Chicago suburb. In that,
4: yeah, it'd be portion. Arlington Heights, or yeah. It'll be in Gary or whatever.
5: So at the last minute, you know, Brandon Johnson is out there trying to say, well, we're working around the clock, blah blah blah. Illinois Governor J.B. Pritzker asked about that.
4: Mm-hmm.
5: There is not a lot of love lost between those gentlemen, apparently. Here we go.
7: I know that the mayor has no plan. He has come up with no plan at all about how the Bears would end up in the city of Chicago. So that's problematic. I'd love them to be in the city, but we're 3 years in now, and he still has no plan. And in fact, this is kind of typical. The mayor has shown up every spring at the end of session to pronounce what he would like to see happen. And as you know, the budget gets put together starting in November. I present my budget, well, really we start at the beginning of a fiscal year, but about in November, you know, we're in the details of the budget. I present that budget to the legislature in February. So that seems like a good time period to come talk to the governor's office. Then there's February to May, there's all that time to come talk to the legislature, which has my budget in hand, or the governor's office. Again, we've seen almost nothing out of the mayoral administration here on that subject, or really any other. And so to show up in May and have a bunch of demands seems like late in the game, and it's unfortunate that's happened most years.
4: Whoa! Man, that's scorching hot right there. Yeah. He's a do-nothing mayor, apparently, according to J.B. Pritzker.
8: Which has been fine and dandy, but all of a sudden, it's starting to affect me.
5: Yes, all of a sudden.
8: And perceptions of me.
6: Oh, yeah, well, he's in for himself, yes.
8: Yes.
5: All of a sudden, you're dragging me down, and I'm not letting you do that.
8: Right. I don't give a flip about Chicago or anything in Illinois, but you're dragging me down, and I have presidential aspirations.
6: Yeah, he's going to be the governor that lost the Bears.
8: Yeah.
6: That didn't help you in Chicago.
8: No. Nope. Speaking of Chicago, have you seen this thing that's gone viral? This black woman, she's 63 at the Cook County consent calendar meeting, and she's talking about all of these people getting up there talking about how it's hard for black people to vote, and she starts mocking them.
5: Oh, gosh.
8: Oh, roll it. Roll it. This is something. I don't know about cussing. I think it's okay.
9: It's not in danger, and you know it's not. And you know it's not. I'm 63 years old. I've been voting since I was 18. I have never had a problem voting. Now, that may apply to my mother and father. It applies to my grandparents. Surely it does. And in fact, because it does, every single person in this room, including that Jewish lady that just got up and talked, need to really be thanking us. Really need to be thanking us for giving y'all the right to vote, for giving y'all the right to be here, instead of sitting up here manipulating the Voting Rights Act like something's getting ready to happen to our right to vote, when you know that's not true. So now you all gonna drag black people in here, definitely some senior citizens, and gonna have them come up here and talk about how they scared to vote. I just messed up the right to vote. Women need to vote. All that junk, when you know it's not true. Just like you sit up here and make like black people can't get IDs.
10: us requiring IDs to vote. It's going to stop black people from voting.
8: I got to tell you, the reason I'm laughing is I can see the video, and I know you guys can't.
4: No.
8: Her facial expressions as she's doing the mocking. Yang, yang, yang. It's hysterical, dude.
10: My black people ain't got IDs.
8: She's looking at him with disdain.
10: You all get more and more ridiculous. But you can't, in this room full of these black people, talk about that federal case that just got filed Monday that's talking about how you all are stealing property at Cook County sales. Oh. Where the black people in here? Raise your hand that if they told you to come in here to talk about how your property got stolen. Where you at? Huh? Because we got commissioners in here that know for a fact it's happening. Catskill, you know it's happening. Lori, you know it's happening. Oh. Michael Scott, you know it's happening.
8: Naming them.
10: Williams, come on, you give up cases for the county. You know it's happening.
8: Boy, oh boy. See, when they go scorched earth like that, that's always fun.
5: It is.
8: That's happened in Chicago a number of times. Mm-hmm. People very upset with the way it's run.
4: That's unbelievable.
8: Yeah.
4: I just heard two unbelievable audio clips. I just heard two.
8: Well, dude.
4: This show is must listen, folks. It's must listen. You're not going to hear that anywhere. Not back to back. I'll tell you that right now.
8: When the ship is going down, at some point in time.
4: Oh, the rats scatter.
8: Well, yes, and everybody's trying to save themselves in some sort of way, and some people just get fed up to where you're going to go out and just start speaking the truth.
4: Yeah, I like the way Pritzker, though, is now framing it as Brandon Johnson's a load when he's had, what, 3 years to figure that one out, if not more?
8: Yeah, it's never been, again, man, because never been
4: buddy,
8: a thing.
4: They were buddy-buddy there for a while.
8: Oh, yeah. But now it's affecting me.
5: Yeah.
8: All right, you ready for your big three?
4: Gosh dang, those are good.
11: Are you ready? One, two, it's the three most important news stories of the day.
12: I hit the trifecta.
11: Well, at least according to Scott Robbins. It's the trifecta on the Markley, Van Camp, and Robbins Show.
8: Every day about this time, Scott Robbins' top three stories helped by his hero.
13: I'm Casey Kasem.
4: All right, Casey. Going to watch the NBA Finals tonight?
8: I don't think the finals are on tonight.
4: I mean, whatever they call it now, the semifinals?
8: Conference finals.
4: Conference finals? Okay, I don't know why.
8: Yeah.
4: I got the wrong verbiage there.
13: Give it up.
4: Okay, ring me up. All right.
13: I'm ready.
4: Okay, good.
13: Three.
5: By the way, I just want to say, Case, thank you so much. My daughter is just learning how to ride a bike without training wheels, and you were really good and patient with her yesterday. That was just really special.
13: Thank you.
5: Yeah.
4: What a bomb.
5: I didn't know how fast you could run. That dude is a sprinter.
4: Yeah. Yeah, well, at least you showed up at one of our houses.
13: It's really been an honor for me.
4: You come to mind.
5: Really nice. Yeah, I was nervous about it, and he was really just an old pro. All right, number three.
4: Next weekend.
5: Yeah. No, number three. Americans can own a piece of the Statue of Liberty.
4: Yeah, what a better way to celebrate America's 250th birthday than owning a piece of Lady Liberty. Americans now own a piece of history thanks to something called Alchemist Mint, a precious metals operation. They announced last week that they're making limited edition coins named Lady Liberty Enlightening the World, made of copper that was actually removed from the Statue of Liberty during its 1984-86 restoration. Now, as a collector, a novice collector, I would love to have one of these. I don't want to pay $250 for it, though, which is the going rate.
8: Wow.
4: And I don't know how many they're going to mint, but probably a lot. And if they mint a lot, then that will devalue it, of course. And maybe your great-great-great-great-great-great-grandchildren will come across it somewhere and be able to cash in.
8: You ever go up in the Statue of Liberty?
4: I did not. You know why? I'll tell you why. I went to New York. I went to New York with my daughter.
8: Mm-hmm.
4: And so we went out to Staten Island, and we were going to go on the Statue of Liberty. So we get there, and there's this police presence there. It's huge.
8: Mm-hmm.
4: And they won't let people by. A guy had gotten up in it and was threatening to shoot people.
8: Whoa.
4: So they canceled everything. I mean, it was done. So I never got a chance to go up, but I wanted to.
8: That's too
4: bad.
8: Did
4: you?
8: Yeah.
4: I'd like to. Was it worth it?
8: Yes.
4: Okay. David, you been up there?
5: I've been up there once, yeah.
4: Okay.
5: I don't.
8: Would you say, David, it's like it was cool to do it once? Maybe it wasn't quite as cool as you thought it was going to be, yeah, but you were still kind of glad you did it? I think that's the way I would put it.
4: Yeah, we could do a whole show on stuff that you think is going to be cooler than it is.
5: My memory is tainted by the fact that I really had to pee the entire time.
8: Oh, that'll do it.
5: Yeah.
4: And you wanted to pee off of Liberty?
5: It's like hallowed ground, man.
8: What is wrong with you?
13: Now, on with the countdown.
8: Scott Robbins, trifecta, top three of the day, up to number
13: two.
5: Number two, yeah, New York is brutal for nervous bladders. Number two, a female NASCAR driver quits mid-race.
6: Yeah, Natalie Decker. You guys heard of her? You know who she is?
8: No.
6: She was in the truck race Friday at Dover. After just 81 laps, NASCAR had black flagged her for being too slow. Duh. That was the second time this year she's been black flagged for being too slow. That's impressive. The rest of the story is she rage quit. She got mad because she was too slow, and she was blaming the people in the pit and the crew because it was too slow.
12: Can't slow down.
6: And just pulled off the track and just went home.
8: Man.
6: 81 laps in.
5: Would have been cooler if she just drove the truck off the track altogether and then just
6: that
5: like, drove it home.
6: That would have been cooler.
8: Yeah.
6: You know, yeah, because that's historical if that happens. Yeah. That's never happened. But
12: she
6: anyway,
12: threw a fit.
6: She did. She said, I'm a blanking failure. There's so many things I want to say. I'm probably going to blanking be suspended for what I just did. But anyway. And the owner of the car said, hey, you got to get knock it off. You got sponsors on the side of the truck that sponsor you.
8: Yes, you're supposed to be racing. You can't be slowing
12: down.
8: She's
12: so unusual.
8: Yeah, I agree. Yes.
12: And the countdown continues.
6: I never heard about black flag for going too slow. I don't know anything about it. I guess I don't know anything about it.
5: It's dangerous. Yeah, you can't.
6: Oh, very dangerous. Yeah. Okay, we should do that on the interstates.
12: And the countdown continues.
6: Just, you know, if you're not going at least a speed limit, we're going to stop you and give you a ticket.
8: Well, and if you're in the fast lane in some places, if you're going too slow, you do get a ticket.
6: Yeah, but it's, yeah.
8: Sky Robbins trifecta, top three of the day.
12: And finally, one.
5: Number one, West Virginia is going after Virginia jobs.
6: Yeah, Virginia business owners are looking out for the greener grass on the other side. And the West Virginia governor, Patrick Morrissey, said, hey, we're going to launch a campaign. We're going to try to lure as much business as we can back to us. It says the shift toward higher taxes, new regulations, is triggering an interstate economic brawl. The West Virginia governor said, I'm going to move in. I'm going to be aggressive about it. And I'm going to take as many jobs as I possibly can because of the tax situation that's currently going on and the stupidity of the affordability agenda that's been put into place by Abigail Spanberger. Anytime these guys do anything called affordability something, it's bad.
8: Yes.
6: It's always going to be bad. And I've talked about this till I'm blue in the face. States like Illinois, for instance. You have Iowa. You have bordering states that are Indiana that are saying, hey, come over here.
8: Oh, yeah.
6: Yeah, the tax rate is much, much lower here. And of course, Texas, I don't know if you guys can handle any more business in Texas. Holy cow.
12: A purely American institution.
6: But anyway, I don't blame these guys for doing it. And as a matter of fact, it's a smart thing to do because a lot of businesses will take off. They're not in the business to lose money and give more money to the state. It's not how it works.
12: Nope.
6: Spanberger, you dope.
12: And there you have it.
8: The Scott Robbins trifecta, top three of the day. Well done.
6: Affordability agenda.
8: Yes. Of course. Mm-hmm. Okay. David has another news update to get to. And man, oh man. You won't believe what this woman in Arizona was selling for Nimrods in the News. Coming up.
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19: Fox News, I'm Angelo Bavaro. The White House is on lockdown after reports of shots fired nearby. Sources tell Fox a gunman fired multiple times and was taken down by Secret Service. That suspect never got inside the perimeter. That scene is now contained. President Trump says a peace agreement with Iran has been, quote, largely negotiated.
20: Fox is told that a call took place today at 1 p.m. and that was supposed to include leaders from Saudi, Qatar, the UAE, Egypt, Turkey, and Pakistan. President Trump said that he would meet with Steve Witkoff and Jared Kushner.
19: Fox's Alex Hogan. New details emerging in the assassination plot against Ivanka Trump.
21: The trained Iraqi national who was taken into custody last week allegedly made a pledge to kill Ivanka and had a blueprint of her Florida home.
19: That is Fox's Chelley Painter. 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
1: Showers and thunderstorms tapering off in the wee hours will fall back to the low 60s. Sunday, showers and thunderstorms are likely, mainly before 1 p.m. Then we'll keep the showers. Could hear thunder with a high 85. Sunday night, showers and thunderstorms are likely. Overnight, low 64. Memorial Day early, chances for showers and storms. By the afternoon, we will see the showers and we could hear some thunder. High of 84. Jeff Eno from the Weather Channel.
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8: The Markley, Van Camp, and Robbins Show. 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
8: Feeling like you need to go get, I don't know, adjusted or something.
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8: News update, David Van Camp.
5: Well, the cruise ship that was the site of the deadly hantavirus outbreak has docked in the Netherlands for a major disinfection operation as hazmat crews board the MV Hondius and quarantine units are set up near the port. You know, that would be a pretty scary job to go into.
6: Boy, wouldn't it?
5: I would rather do that than clean up after a norovirus outbreak, though. Because that's where there's poop everywhere. You know,
6: I was going to say that the walls and everything.
5: That's just no good. Yeah.
8: You know, speaking of dangerous jobs, did you see those military jets collide midair?
5: Idaho
8: Air Show?
5: Yeah. Mm-hmm.
8: But everybody survived because they parachuted out of them.
5: Yeah.
8: But I mean, wow. They tangle, and the next thing you know, you see them just both go straight down, and then the explosion, and then luckily you see the four canopies. As they parachuted out of it.
6: I saw a guy in one of those old World War II planes go up and the engine stopped, stalled, and you thought he was stalling on purpose.

0: He goes, could you imagine the number of swear words that were invented in the middle of that descent, yelling at each other?
1: Oh, yeah.
0: Hey, what you was can't. That?
1: Exactly. You know? Yeah.
2: It's supposed to go right!
1: Well, being in radio and media, during different air shows, you'd have a chance to either go up, you know, with the Blue Angels or the Thunderbirds or whatever, if you've ever done it. And they will kill the engine, and it, you're just free-falling like crazy, and they go right back on. They know what they're doing, but they can make you throw up anytime they want to.
3: Oh, yeah.
1: Like, how much do you think you can take? And then it's that, you know, just seeing how much you really can take. As it turns out, we were all pretty much weak.
3: Yeah. Oh, yeah. I did it once. One and done, baby.
1: Oh, I'd do it again.
3: No, well, you go right ahead.
1: We got to get the Nimrods. Here we go.
4: When the going gets tough.
5: Damn it, this is too hard.
4: The dumb get dumber.
6: All right, Dean.
4: It's Nimrods in the News on the Martley, Van Camp, and Robbins Show.
5: I love the poorly educated.
1: All right. Nimrods in the News. We go to Tucson, Arizona. This is the story of Christina Eileen Gonzalez. She's 44. She's going to be behind bars for a while. For at least 14 years, because she ran a criminal enterprise selling cocaine, methamphetamine, firearms, and Bouncing Betty landmines.
3: What? Woo!
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1: No kidding. Unleashing a lethal 360-degree spray of shrapnel across distances. It's frightening, and that's Nimrods in the News.
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15: This is a Fox News alert. Shots fired near the White House. I'm Carmen Roberts. A gunman armed with a pistol approached the White House checkpoint this evening and shot at Secret Service agents who returned fire, striking him. And that caused the White House to be put on lockdown for about 90 minutes. Fox's Chad Pergram has more from D.C.
16: We don't know what type of pistol it was, but he then fired toward the White House 3 times. And the United States Secret Service, they returned fire. We don't know how many shots that they got off, and they apparently took the gunman down. Now, sometime in this gunfire exchange, a civilian on the street was struck by this gunfire, and we do not know the condition of that person right now. But the important thing to know is that the gunman who came up with the pistol and was taken down by the Secret Service.
15: And that gunman later died at the hospital. And we have just learned

0: Learned that the civilian bystander is in critical condition. As for President Trump, former FBI Assistant Director Chris Swecker tells Fox News,
1: "Everybody knows that President Trump is at the White House this weekend. He pretty much made a public statement that he wasn't going to his son's wedding. He would be at the White House this weekend, so it's no secret that he's there."
0: And President Trump was there during the shooting working on a peace deal to end the war with Iran, but the gunman never made it onto the White House grounds. A motive for the shooting still unknown. As for that deal, President Trump says negotiations are nearly finalized. He made that announcement on Truth Social this afternoon after holding separate calls with the Middle Eastern mediators and Israeli Prime Minister Netanyahu. Fox's Alex Hogan at the White House.
2: Secretary of State Marco Rubio is in India today. He reiterated that the president has hard lines for a deal. Iran would not be able to have any nuclear capabilities. Iran would need to reopen the Strait of Hormuz and turn over any enriched uranium.
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5: 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AI chatbots like ChatGPT, Gemini, and Claude are gaining in popularity. Users may find them helpful for answering questions on everything from something silly to helping to manage business operations. A Morning Consult survey found that as of April, nearly half of Americans reported using AI, up from 31% a couple of years ago. Nicholas Lachlan is the vice president of content at Morning Consult.
6: They're trusting it more as like a technology they can use in their day-to-day life.
5: But trust in AI generally is declining.
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5: Lachlan says consumer distrust of AI centers around societal issues.
6: Things like democracy and children and news and information, data privacy, etc.
5: Morning Consult found that when it comes to using AI, the federal government, Hollywood, and social media platforms ranked as the bottom three institutions in terms of trust. 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
18: Showers and thunderstorms tapering off in the wee hours. We'll keep it mostly cloudy, fall back to the low 60s. And then for Sunday, The rain returns. Showers and thunderstorms are likely into the early afternoon. Then the showers are likely. We could hear thunder, mostly cloudy, high of 85. Sunday night, showers and thunderstorms are likely, low 64. And then we will see the showers again by the afternoon, Memorial Day. Jeff Eno from the Weather Channel.
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1: ABC News, I'm Dave Packer. A shooter dead after opening fire near the White House this evening. The Secret Service says the man approached a nearby Secret Service checkpoint, pulled a gun from his bag, and opened fire. This is how it sounded from the White House North Lawn. Secret Service police returning fire. The suspect died at the hospital. A bystander also struck during the exchange of bullets. No agents were injured. An ongoing response to the toxic chemical leak in Southern California forcing the evacuations of tens of thousands of people in Orange County over concerns of a chemical spill or explosion. ABC's Jacqueline Lee in Los Angeles.
2: Authorities say they are monitoring air quality and it is within normal limits, but warning residents to evacuate because if this thing explodes, they can't control which direction it goes.
1: Three Red Cross volunteers are now among the newly reported cases of Ebola as an outbreak spreads across Central Africa. This is ABC News. At least 82 people are dead after a gas explosion ripped through a coal mine in China. Officials say the cause of the explosion is under investigation. The start of Sunday's Indianapolis 500 will see a familiar car at the front of the pack. ABC's Will Clark has the preview from the Indianapolis Motor Speedway.
3: With a four-lap average of just over 232 miles per hour, Alex Palou earned the right to start his 2025 Indy 500 title defense from the front row of this year's field of 33.
4: The intensity and everybody's attention is on qualifying only, so we treat it and we celebrate it as a race win. Again, that doesn't guarantee us to be up front throughout the race.
3: Palou, who became the first Spaniard to win the 500 last year, also held the pole position for the 2023 race. That year, he finished fourth. At the Indianapolis Motor Speedway, Will Clark, ABC News.
1: And I'm Dave Packer, ABC News.
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10: Showers and thunderstorms tapering off in the wee hours will fall back to the low 60s. Sunday, showers and thunderstorms are likely, mainly before 1 p.m. Then we'll keep the showers, could hear thunder with a high 85. Sunday night, showers and thunderstorms are likely, overnight low 64. Memorial Day early, chances for showers and storms. By the afternoon, we will see the showers and we could hear some thunder, high of 84. Jeff Eno from the Weather Channel.
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0: In a week, I'm going to be leaving to day shift.
1: Oh, no.
0: Yeah.
1: 1997,
0: I was put on night shift.
1: Well, why don't you go and beg them not to do this to you?
0: Well, I have a six-month-old baby I'd like to see when she's awake.
1: I see.

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0: Well, once you get it, you can put it on anything you want. Gotta go.
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3: Shots fired by the White House. I'm Angelo Bavaro, Fox News. A gunman is dead after authorities say he opened fire by the White House and then was shot by Secret Service. Fox's Chad Pergram.
4: This is what happened around 6 o'clock this evening. I'm told that a gunman came up near the White House on the west side, what is described to me as Gate 17. This is kind of near 14th Street on the west side of the White House, and came up and brandished some sort of a pistol. We don't know what type of pistol it was, but he then fired toward the White House three times. And the United States Secret Service, they returned fire. We don't know how many shots that they got off. And they apparently took the gunman down. Now, sometime in this gunfire exchange, a civilian on the street was struck by this gunfire, and we do not know the condition of that person right now. But the important thing to know is that the gunman who came up with the pistol and was taken down by the Secret Service.
3: That gunman did not enter the security perimeter of the White House. Sources say he allegedly had prior encounters with Secret Service and a history of mental health issues. President Trump announcing on Truth Social that a peace agreement with Iran has been, quote, largely negotiated.
5: Fox is told that a call took place today at 1 p.m. and that was supposed to include leaders from Saudi, Qatar, the UAE, Egypt, Turkey, and Pakistan. President Trump said that he would meet with Steve Witkoff and Jared Kushner, and that Vice President J.D. Vance was also expected to join that call. The Iranians today say that they're working on this 14-clause memorandum.

0: Of understanding. And under that proposal, that they would reportedly agree to end the war and commit to 30 days of more negotiations. Iran claims that the deal does not include Washington's nuclear capabilities. However, of course, that is going to be one of the hard lines for the administration, something they have repeatedly argued is a non-negotiable.
1: Fox's Alex Hogan. 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
5: This is a Bloomberg Money Minute. AI chatbots like ChatGPT, Gemini, and Claude are gaining in popularity. Users may find them helpful for answering questions on everything from something silly to helping to manage business operations. A Morning Consult survey found that as of April, nearly half of Americans reported using AI, up from 31% a couple of years ago. Nicholas Lachlan is the vice president of content at Morning Consult.
6: They're trusting it more as like a technology they can use in their day-to-day life.
5: But trust in AI generally is declining.
6: It's not just concentrated with one or two of the brands.
5: Lachlan says consumer distrust of AI centers around societal issues.
6: Things like democracy and children and news and information, data privacy, etc.
5: Morning Consult found that when it comes to using AI, the federal government, Hollywood, and social media platforms ranked as the bottom three institutions in terms of trust. 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
14: Showers and thunderstorms tapering off in the wee hours. We'll keep it mostly cloudy, fall back to the low 60s. And then for Sunday, the rain returns. Showers and thunderstorms are likely into the early afternoon. Then the showers are likely. We could hear thunder, mostly cloudy, high of 85. Sunday night, showers and thunderstorms are likely, low 64. And then we will see the showers again by the afternoon, Memorial Day. Jeff Eno from the Weather Channel.
7: 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And

0: you know, that it would all be happening roughly at the same time.
1: Yeah, well, it's all down to timing. I mean, everything's timing. You can have everything on your side in any facet of life, and if you haven't got timing, you're dead in the water. And there was it was just the coming out of the war years, coming out of the black and whiteness of the war years, and trying to inject some life into this stuffy British, you know, claustrophobic lifestyle. You know, suddenly kids had money for the first time. We had our own money, and we cracked our own dress styles. And long before the Beatles came on the scene with the Beatle haircuts and everything, there was the Edwardian Teddy Boys who wore Edwardian suits with purple drapes, and the jacket had to be thumb length, the stovepipe pants, and huge thick crepe sole shoes, you know. And the girls were called Black Angels, and they wore pencil thin skirts, ballet shoes, and their weaponry was a metal comb stuck in their beehive hairdo with sharpened edges, so you had to watch out for those bad girls.
0: Yeah, as a matter of fact, I saw a lot of those girls in this videotape earlier today, and it really took me back. Boy, those hairdos in the 60s, aye, aye, aye. But the girls, you know what, you're looking back at them now, even on videotape, they still look good, Aaron.
1: Oh, yeah, sharp. Everybody was sharp. That was the thing, was to be sharp, you know?
0: Yeah.
1: And then the music just cut through because I remember coming to New York, and when I first hit the streets of New York, and I met this guy on the street, and he said, I remember I stopped and looked at him because he had one shoe on. He had a shoe missing. And he said, "You want them English bands?" And I said, "Yeah." And he said, "Man, people love a beat. In America, people love anything with a beat."
0: That's right.
1: And of course, everybody in the world loves everything with a beat. And the one thing that I remember about being afraid to tell my parents what I was doing at night, instead of night schools, I was going to a jazz club.
0: Oh, you mean they didn't know?
1: No. So I took my father along with me one night.
0: Uh-huh.
1: He thought it was wonderful.
0: He did?
1: Yeah. They all thought it was wonderful.
0: And you told him you hadn't exactly been doing what he thought you'd been doing, right?
1: No, but we made a promise, you know, don't tell your mother, and as long as you get your work done on the side, then you can come here whenever you want, as long as you don't fail to deliver in your studies. So I had my parents trained at an early age.
0: I would have been terrified, and I don't think it would have worked out that well for me at all. My parents were both Marines, Eric.
1: Uh-oh.
0: Yeah, uh-oh is right. And they were, you talk about strict.
1: Well, my family, I was lucky. My family was split right down the middle. First of all, my mother was from Scotland. My father was English. My father was actually in World War II a conscientious objector. And my mother's side of the family were all military. And there was an adopted uncle in the family. He was Catholic, and the family was English Presbyterian, basically. So there was this mishmash of living on the border, on the borderline of England and Scotland. And I must admit that the Scottish side of me was more important, meant more to me,
0: mm-hmm,
1: than the English side of me. There seemed to be more to Scotland, more pride in Scotland, more more violence as well in Scotland, but also a regal feel to Edinburgh when I used to go there. And every night I would go to bed and listen to the military bagpipes on the hill piping the end of the day at 9 o'clock every night, and that just soaked right into, you know, right through the pores of my skin and stayed with me right up till today. I never forgot it.
0: What is it, do you have any idea what it is about music that is so important to every, I think, every human being, so important. I mean, it's just, it's like it's magic.
1: Well, I really do believe in that there is magic in music. I mean, it does have healing powers. I think that the people of the East, particularly in India, they really know more about the healing power of music than we do. But what made the music of my generation so important was it had gone electric. And when you make electric music, it goes through the skin, it goes to the bone.
0: It goes right to the bone.
1: I call it bone music.
0: Yeah, that's right, it's bone music.
1: Yeah. And you can't dismiss it.
0: Yeah, no, it's magic. And it's really, although I'm not on your side, so I don't know what it's like performing it, but my guess is the magic is there the same way for the person who performs it as those who listen. It's the same magic, isn't it?
1: Well, maybe even more so. I mean, I always say that the space between the stage and the performer, if you take a photograph of it, a Polaroid photograph of it, and take the Polaroid slide out of the camera and look at what develops, you'll see the audience and you'll see the stage and the performers, and between them nothing but space and light.
0: Right.
1: But actually, I think that space is filled with spirituality.
0: All kinds of energy. Oh, yeah. Tons of energy.
1: Yeah. Yeah.
0: Tons of energy. God, it is. It's magic. And so then being up there, being on stage, you think it might even be a little more magical. I mean, you're projecting, right?
1: Oh, yeah. There are certain gigs, certain places, at certain times, of course, that are just overwhelming. When I think of the best gigs that I've ever done, I always think of Paris, Athens. There's a club in Athens, which...
0: You know when you're in the zone, right?
1: Yeah. You just look out there and you see these faces lit up, you know, eyes wide open. Everybody's just lit up by what you're doing.
0: That's it. Eric, hold on. We're at the bottom of the hour. We'll be right back. I've got Eric Burden here. I'm Art Bell. This is Coast to Coast AM.
2: 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That was Art Bell hosting Coast to Coast AM on this Somewhere in Time.

0: ABC News, I'm Dave Packer. The Secret Service says a suspect is dead and a bystander wounded after an exchange of gunfire near the White House tonight. The unidentified man allegedly walking up to a checkpoint in the area of 17th and Pennsylvania Avenue Northwest pulled guns from a bag and opened fire. The Secret Service said officers returned fire, striking the suspect, who was transported to an area hospital where he later died. President Trump saying that a deal to end the three-month war with Iran is, quote, largely negotiated and would include opening the Strait of Hormuz. Authorities are bracing tonight for the possibility that a damaged chemical tank in Southern California could leak or explode.
1: The crisis occurring at GKN Aerospace, which builds engines and landing gear for commercial and military aircraft. One of the tanks started leaking due to a broken valve, according to authorities. Firefighters and hazmat teams working around the clock to stop the leaking tank from exploding.
0: That's ABC's Jacqueline Lee in Garden Grove, California. This is ABC News. An overnight earthquake struck the island of Hawaii Friday night. It was a magnitude 6.0.
2: No tsunami was generated by the quake, which was on the western side of the island of Hawaii, known as the Big Island. The USGS saying the quake and at least one fairly sizable aftershock, there have been a few aftershocks, were not directly connected to volcanic activity on the island. The county of Hawaii's mayor says there have been rock slides. There is some damage to buildings. Residents reported violent shaking. Minor damage was reported at Kona Hospital. The power was knocked out to hundreds. Alex Stone, ABC News.
0: New details on the death of NASCAR legend Kyle Busch. The driver's family releasing a statement saying that he died from severe pneumonia that progressed into sepsis. The 41-year-old's sudden passing Thursday coming a day after he passed out in a racing simulator. Busch's death leaving the racing world in shock. He had been scheduled to drive in tomorrow's Coca-Cola 600 at Charlotte Motor Speedway. Dave Packer, ABC News.
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7: Showers and thunderstorms tapering off in the wee hours will fall back to the low 60s. Sunday, showers and thunderstorms are likely, mainly before 1 p.m. Then we'll keep the showers. Could hear thunder with a high 85. Sunday night, showers and thunderstorms are likely. Overnight, low 64. Memorial Day early, chances for showers and storms. By the afternoon, we will see the showers and we could hear some thunder. High of 84. Jeff Eno from the Weather Channel.
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0: made friends with Steve McQueen. Did a lot of off the road and dune buggy dirt.
1: Steve did
0: with Steve.
1: Yeah, he did a lot of that, didn't he?
0: Yeah.
1: Hold on, we're at the top of the hour, so just rest for a bit. As they

0: Now, the Success Journal. Here's Chris Whitting.
1: Young Ken was a college student. Some said he was awfully young to be a financial trader, but that didn't discourage him. Ken jumped into trading, running two funds right from his dorm room. A family friend took notice and hired Ken to work at his firm. Clever Ken used computers to spot financial bargains where others might miss them, giving him outstanding results. Before long, he traded up to his own investment firm, where his high-risk hedge fund attracted beaucoup bucks. While the current economy has obviously cut the results, Ken Griffin's Citadel Investment Group has had as much as $12 billion in their investment portfolio. Barely 40, Ken is now a billionaire. It pays to start young if you want to get really rich. With the Success Journal, I'm Chris Whitting.
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10: DeMeo, Fox News. A suspect firing shots near the security checkpoint of the White House earlier tonight.
11: This is what happened around 6 o'clock this evening. I'm told that a gunman came up near the White House on the west side, what is described to me as Gate 17. This is kind of near 14th Street on the west side of the White House, and came up and brandished some sort of a pistol. We don't know what type of pistol it was, but he then fired toward the White House three times. And the United States Secret Service, they returned fire. We don't know how many shots that they got off, and they apparently took the gunman down. Now, sometime in this gunfire exchange, a civilian on the street was struck by this gunfire, and we do not know the condition of that person right now. But the important thing to know is that the gunman who came up with the pistol and was taken down by the Secret Service.
10: Fox's Chad Pergram. The Secret Service says the suspect was shot and killed. President Trump says negotiations are nearly finalized on a peace deal with Iran. He made the announcement on Truth Social this afternoon after holding separate calls with Middle Eastern mediators and Israeli Prime Minister Netanyahu.
12: President Trump has reportedly said that they are getting a lot closer to finalizing a deal. We also know that U.S. Secretary of State Marco Rubio, who just landed in India, has previously said that slight progress has been made. Now, we know a delegation from Pakistan that included the country's army chief was just in Iran. They met with Iran's foreign minister and the Speaker of Parliament as they worked to hammer out the final details of a potential ceasefire deal. One official here in the UAE says that he feels like there's a 50-50 chance of there being a deal between Iran and the U.S.
10: That's Fox's Jeff Paul. Montgomery County, Texas officials say multiple people were shot in New Caney, Texas. There's no word on injuries or their conditions.

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13: 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Users may find them helpful for answering questions on everything from something silly to helping to manage business operations. A Morning Consult survey found that as of April, nearly half of Americans reported using AI, up from 31% a couple of years ago. Nicholas Lachlan is the vice president of content at Morning Consult.
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13: Lachlan says consumer distrust of AI centers around societal issues.
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23: Showers and thunderstorms tapering off in the wee hours. We'll keep it mostly cloudy, fall back to the low 60s. And then for Sunday, the rain returns. Showers and thunderstorms are likely into the early afternoon. Then the showers are likely. We could hear thunder, mostly cloudy, high of 85. Sunday night, showers and thunderstorms are likely, low 64. And then we will see the showers again by the afternoon, Memorial Day. Jeff Eno from the Weather Channel.
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1: ABC News, I'm Dave Packer. The Secret Service says a suspect is dead and a bystander wounded after an exchange of gunfire near the White House tonight.
2: Medical local, EMS 6, engine 23, EMS 7, medic 1, respond for a shooting.
1: Broadcastify with the emergency dispatch. The man allegedly walking up to a checkpoint in the area of the Eisenhower Executive Office Building, pulling weapons from a bag and opening fire. President Trump today saying that a deal to end the three-month war with Iran is, quote, largely negotiated and would include opening the Strait of Hormuz. But two sources tell ABC News that Iran has not signed on to the deal yet, and there's no guarantee that they will sign. Orange County, California fears tonight of a potential chemical catastrophe. Emergency responders trying to prevent an explosion of chemical tanks. A state of emergency has been declared. More than 50,000 people have been asked to evacuate the area. Firefighters and hazmat teams working to neutralize the chemical. This is ABC News. The FIFA World Cup is just weeks away, with the United States hosting teams from around the globe, including the team from the Democratic Republic of Congo. While there, a deadly Ebola outbreak, the team has been away playing in Europe for weeks, but as ABC foreign correspondent Marcus Moore tells us, the U.S. is still concerned.
3: U.S. citizens who've been to impacted countries in the region are now funneled to airports in Virginia and Atlanta for temperature checks and health screenings. No foreign visitors from the region are allowed, including U.S. green card holders. All of this is unfolding as the U.S. prepares to host the FIFA World Cup. The DRC's team, set for its first berth in 52 years, is expected to arrive in just a few weeks. The White House demanding that the team maintain a bubble in Europe, where they are now, for 21 days, or risk being banned from entering the U.S.
1: New details on what took the life of Kyle Busch, the racing legend's family revealing he died from severe pneumonia that progressed into sepsis. Dave Packer, ABC News.
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8: Showers and thunderstorms tapering off in the wee hours will fall back to the low 60s. Sunday showers and thunderstorms are likely, mainly before 1 p.m. Then we'll keep the showers, could hear thunder with a high 85. Sunday night, showers and thunderstorms are likely, overnight low 64. Memorial Day early, chances for showers and storms. By the afternoon, we will see the showers and we could hear some thunder, high of 84. Jeff Eno from the Weather Channel.
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4: Shots fired near the White House. I'm Deborah Valentine, Fox News. A man who fired shots outside the White House is identified as Nasir Best. Secret Service returned fire. The man died at a hospital. Fox News is confirming Best had a history of mental illness. He was arrested twice last year and had a restraining order to stay away from the White House. Fox's Alex Hogan is in Washington, D.C. with more.
5: We've been seeing members of the Secret Service and members of the police come and go. However, as it pertains to the lockdown information, we were told that that lockdown has lifted. Of course, a lot of questions as to, you know, what exactly happened and the motive behind all of this and whether or not this was planned out, what exactly took place. For right now, again, D.C. police telling anyone in the area to avoid coming here. Of course, there's a lot of onlookers, a lot of curiosity and concern, as we're hearing from more members of the government who are reaching out saying that they're just happy to know that no one within the White House was hurt.
4: The gunman did not enter the security perimeter of the White House. The president was at the White House at the time. A passerby is reported in critical condition after getting caught in the crossfire. President Trump announcing on Truth Social a potential peace deal has been reached with Iran. Fox's Alicia Acuna has details.
6: President Trump says a deal to end the war with Iran has been largely negotiated. He says final details are still being worked out between the U.S., Iran, and other countries. More details are expected soon. The agreement reportedly would reopen the Strait of Hormuz, ease restrictions on Iranian ports and assets. It would also begin at least a 30-day period for further talks on Iran's nuclear program, including the future of its enriched uranium stockpile.
4: Involved in peace talks, Saudi Arabia, Qatar, the UAE, Egypt, Jordan, Turkey, and Pakistan. 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
2: British police are asking for more witnesses to come forward as they continue investigating allegations against former Prince Andrew.
3: Now, Thames Valley police, they provided an update this week on its investigation into the allegations of misconduct in public office by Andrew Mountbatten Windsor. Previously, police said they were assessing reports that the former prince sent confidential trade documents to Jeffrey Epstein while serving as the UK's trade envoy. Newly released government documents show Queen Elizabeth was very keen for Andrew to take that trade role. But detectives, they say they're expanding their appeal, saying misconduct in public office can take different forms, including potentially financial or sexual offenses. Officers say they're speaking to a number of witnesses, calling this a serious and complex case. The former prince was arrested in February on his 66th birthday, later released under caution and further investigation.
2: That's Fox's Stephanie Bennett reporting from London. Andrew has denied all of the accusations. New details emerging in the assassination plot against Ivanka Trump.
4: The trained Iraqi national who was taken into custody last week allegedly made a pledge to kill Ivanka and had a blueprint of her Florida home. This was in response to the killing of Iranian military chief Qasem Soleimani. A source telling the New York Post that the suspect said this quote, "We need to kill Ivanka to burn down the house of Trump the way he burned down our house." According to the DOJ, the terror suspect has been behind attacks on multiple U.S. and Jewish targets. He was arrested and brought to the U.S. to face multiple terrorism-related charges.
2: That's Fox's Chandler Painter reporting. The suspect was trained by the Islamic Revolutionary Guard Corps.
5: And useful advice, this
2: and recapping our top story, gunmen opened fire near the White House, causing it to be put on lockdown. An official says the attacker shot at Secret Service agents to return fire. The gunman was taken to the hospital where he later died. I'm Deborah Valentine. This is Fox News.
5: But without correct placement, you won't get a very accurate reading. Here's a few tips from the National Weather Service. Place the thermometer in a shaded, well-ventilated area over a natural grass or dirt surface about 5 feet above the ground. Keep it at least 100 feet away from any pavement or concrete, and mount your thermometer well away from nearby buildings. The rule of thumb for distance is 4 times the height of any nearby structure. You'll get much more accurate readings right up there with the pros. That is the Old Farmer's Almanac Radio Report. 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
6: Showers and thunderstorms tapering off in the wee hours. We'll keep it mostly cloudy, fall back to the low 60s. And then for Sunday, the rain returns. Showers and thunderstorms are likely into the early afternoon. Then the showers are likely. We could hear thunder, mostly cloudy, high of 85. Sunday night, showers and thunderstorms are likely, low 64. And then we will see the showers again by the afternoon, Memorial Day. Jeff Eno from the Weather Channel.
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1: ABC News, I'm Dave Packer. A suspect is dead after the Secret Service says he opened fire at a checkpoint near the White House. Multiple officials tell ABC News the alleged suspect is a 21-year-old who was known to the Secret Service and tried to get past another checkpoint, telling officers he was Jesus Christ. In Orange County, California, fears of a potential chemical catastrophe. Emergency responders trying to prevent an explosion of chemical tanks. ABC's Jack Lindley.
2: Several tanks that are holding thousands of gallons of chemical.
3: Fox News, I'm Chris DeMayo. A gunman firing shots near the White House Saturday.
4: A lockdown at the White House has been lifted. This after a gunman allegedly fired at least three shots towards the White House
1: Saturday, saying that a deal to end the three-month war with Iran is, quote, largely negotiated and would include opening the Strait of Hormuz.
4: The gunman never got inside the perimeter of the White House.
1: The FBI is
4: investigating.
1: There's no guarantee that he will sign.
3: President Trump was in the White House at the time. The shooters identified as Nasir.
1: Situation in Southern California.
3: President Trump says the deal with Iran, including the opening of the Strait of Hormuz, has been largely negotiated.
5: Reports now say President Trump will discuss the latest Iran draft agreement with advisors and may make a decision as early as tomorrow.
3: Fox's Aisha Hazmi, both sides emphasizing their key positions and warned of risks if the attacks resume. 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
6: Yet this newly redesigned rocket blasting off from South Texas near the Mexican border. This was the company's 12th unmanned Starship test flight, deploying 20 mock Starlink satellites in space during the flight. NASA is counting on Elon Musk's Starship for its Artemis program. This test flight was supposed to launch Thursday, and while there were some mechanical issues with the booster and Starship engines when the flight launched Friday, SpaceX is calling it a success.
1: Musk's company is headed for a historic initial public offering. It could make him the world's first trillionaire. Dave Packer, ABC News.
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10: Showers and thunderstorms tapering off in the wee hours will fall back to the low 60s. Sunday, showers and thunderstorms are likely, mainly before 1 p.m. Then we'll keep the showers, could hear thunder with a high 85. Sunday night, showers and thunderstorms are likely, overnight low 64. Memorial Day early, chances for showers and storms. By the afternoon, we will see the showers and we could hear some thunder, high of 84. Jeff Eno from the Weather Channel.
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0: Almanac. With more practical tips and useful advice, this is the Old Farmer's Almanac Radio Report for Sunday, May 24th, the 144th day of the year. Bob Dylan celebrates his 85th birthday, and the Brooklyn Bridge opened in New York City on this day in 1883. Many of us keep an outdoor thermometer as an informal reference on the daily weather, but without correct placement, you won't get a very accurate reading. Here's a few tips from the National Weather Service. 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Keep it at least 100 feet away from any pavement or concrete, and mount your thermometer well away from nearby buildings. The rule of thumb for distance is 4 times the height of any nearby structure. You'll get much more accurate readings right up there with the pros. 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
4: Shots near the White House. I'm Chris DeMeo, Fox News. A suspect firing shots near the security checkpoint of the White House on Saturday night.
5: This is what happened around 6 o'clock this evening. I'm told that a gunman came up near the White House on the west side, what is described to me as Gate 17. This is kind of near 14th Street on the west side of the White House, and came up and brandished some sort of a pistol. We don't know what type of pistol it was, but he then fired toward the White House 3 times. And the United States Secret Service, they returned fire. We don't know how many shots that they got off, and they apparently took the gunman down. Now, sometime in this gunfire exchange, a civilian on the street was struck by this gunfire, and we do not know the condition of that person right now. But the important thing to know is that the gunman who came up with the pistol and was taken down by the Secret Service.
4: That's Fox's Chad Pergram. And the Secret Service says that the suspect was shot and killed. He's identified as 21-year-old Nasir Best. President Trump says negotiations are nearly finalized on a peace deal with Iran. He made the announcement on Truth Social this afternoon after holding separate calls with Middle Eastern mediators and Israeli Prime Minister Benjamin Netanyahu.
6: President Trump has reportedly said that they are getting a lot closer to finalizing a deal. We also know that U.S. Secretary of State Marco Rubio, who just landed in India, has previously said that slight progress has been made. Now, we know a delegation from Pakistan that included the country's army chief was just in Iran. They met with Iran's foreign minister and the speaker of parliament as they worked to hammer out the final details of a potential ceasefire deal. One official here in the UAE says that he feels like there's a 50-50 chance of there being a deal between Iran and the U.S.
4: Fox's Jeff Paul. Montgomery, Texas officials say 2 people injured in a shooting in New Caney. No word on their conditions. 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
22: Unprecedented adoption of the oral pills from the early data that's coming out.
21: The pills are GLP-1 medications, not injections, but oral medications. Former CEO of X, Linda Yaccarino, is now CEO of telehealth company eMed. She talked to Bloomberg News at the Milken Global Conference about eMed and the overwhelming demand for weight loss drugs.
22: One of the biggest adopters or segments are men.

0: because they have hesitancy when it comes to injections.
1: In March of 2026, EMED raised $200 million, bringing its valuation to more than $2 billion. The company will use the funds to expand its AI platform and fund new models for employers, including GLP-1 access.
0: We're kind of in a moment that now breaking the cost curve, that time is here. We're able to do that.
1: Iacarino says 50% of people get their health benefits through their employer, and only one in five employers cover GLP-1s. Amy Morris, Bloomberg Radio.
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4: Don't count on that thermometer mounted outside your kitchen window to tell the truth. We'll share some keys to more meaningful mercury from the Old Farmer's Almanac. With more practical tips and useful advice, this is the Old Farmer's Almanac Radio Report for Sunday, May 24th, the 144th day of the year. Bob Dylan celebrates his 85th birthday, and the Brooklyn Bridge opened in New York City on this day in 1883. Many of us keep an outdoor thermometer as an informal reference on the daily weather, but without correct placement, you won't get a very accurate reading. Here's a few tips from the National Weather Service. Place the thermometer in a shaded, well-ventilated area over a natural grass or dirt surface about 5 feet above the ground. Keep it at least 100 feet away from any pavement or concrete, and mount your thermometer well away from nearby buildings. The rule of thumb for distance is 4 times the height of any nearby structure. You'll get much more accurate readings right up there with the pros. That is the Old Farmer's Almanac Radio Report. 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
5: Showers and thunderstorms tapering off in the wee hours. We'll keep it mostly cloudy, fall back to the low 60s. And then for Sunday, the rain returns. Showers and thunderstorms are likely into the early afternoon. Then the showers are likely. We could hear thunder, mostly cloudy, high of 85. Sunday night, showers and thunderstorms are likely, low 64. And then we will see the showers again by the afternoon, Memorial Day. Jeff Eno from the Weather Channel.
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1: ABC News, I'm Dave Packer. A suspect is dead after the Secret Service says he opened fire at a checkpoint near the White House. Secret Service police returning fire, shooting the suspect who died at the hospital. A bystander also shot. No agents were hurt. Multiple officials tell ABC News the alleged suspect is a 21-year-old who was known to the Secret Service after a separate incident last year. An ongoing response to the toxic chemical leak in Southern California forcing the evacuations of tens of thousands of people in Orange County over concerns of a chemical spill or explosion. ABC's Jacqueline Lee in Los Angeles.
2: Authorities say they are monitoring air quality and it is within normal limits, but warning residents to evacuate because if this thing explodes, they can't control which direction it goes.
1: President Trump said Saturday that a deal with Iran on the war, including opening the Strait of Hormuz, has been largely negotiated with Iran. Three Red Cross volunteers now among the newly reported cases of Ebola as an outbreak spreads in Central Africa. This is ABC News. The World Health Organization sounding the alarm about the growing Ebola outbreak in Central Africa.
3: There are now nearly 750 suspected cases, including 177 suspected deaths in the Democratic Republic of Congo. The UN Health Agency upgrading its risk assessment for the spread in the country to very high.
1: ABC's Alex Prochet, a U.S. Army veteran injured in the line of duty, and his family received a special gift just ahead of the Memorial Day holiday.
4: A dream coming true for Captain Luis Avila and his wife, Claudia.
5: Thank you.
4: The Gary Sinise Foundation and Wells Fargo teaming up at America's Ball for the Mall Gala in Washington, D.C. to present the Avilas with a surprise gift, an accessible car.
6: We wanted to be able to provide him with an adapted vehicle to help meet his and his family needs.
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1: That's ABC's Olivia Rubin. I'm Dave Packer, ABC News.
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11: Showers and thunderstorms tapering off in the wee hours will fall back to the low 60s. Sunday, showers and thunderstorms are likely, mainly before 1 p.m. Then we'll keep the showers, could hear thunder with a high 85. Sunday night, showers and thunderstorms are likely, overnight low 64. Memorial Day early, chances for showers and storms. By the afternoon, we will see the showers and we could hear some thunder, high of 84. Jeff Eno from the Weather Channel.
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6: 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Bob Dylan celebrates his 85th birthday, and the Brooklyn Bridge opened in New York City on this day in 1883. Many of us keep an outdoor thermometer as an informal reference on the daily weather, but without correct placement, you won't get a very accurate reading. 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
4: The Secret Service takes down a gunman. I'm Deborah Valentine, Fox News. A man who fired shots outside the White House, identified as Nashir Best of Maryland. The Secret Service returned fire. Best died at a hospital. Fox News is confirming Best had a history of mental illness. He was arrested at least twice last year and had a restraining order to stay away from the White House. Fox's Alex Hogan is in Washington, D.C. with more.
5: We've been seeing members of the Secret Service and members of the police come and go. However, as it pertains to the lockdown information, we were told that that lockdown has lifted. Of course, a lot of questions as to, you know, what exactly happened and the motive behind all of this and whether or not this was planned out, what exactly took place. For right now, again, D.C. police telling anyone in the area to avoid coming here. Of course, there's a lot of onlookers, a lot of curiosity and concern as we're hearing from more members of the government who are reaching out saying that they're just happy to know that no one within the White House was hurt.
4: The gunman did not enter the security perimeter of the White House. The president was at the White House at the time. A passerby is in critical condition after getting caught in the crossfire. President Trump announcing on Truth Social a potential peace deal has been reached with Iran. Fox's Chanley Painter reports.
6: Final details are still being worked out with more information expected soon. The proposed framework would reportedly reopen the Strait of Hormuz and ease restrictions on Iranian ports and frozen assets. It would also extend the current ceasefire for at least 60 days to allow further talks on Iran's nuclear program, including the future of its enriched uranium stockpile.
4: The agreement involves the reopening of the Strait of Hormuz, and it also eases restrictions on Iranian ports and assets. It allows 30 days for talks on Iran's nuclear program. 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
10: Unprecedented adoption of the oral pills from the early data that's coming out.
9: The pills are GLP-1 medications, not injections, but oral medications. Former CEO of X, Linda Yaccarino, is now CEO of telehealth company eMed. She talked to Bloomberg News at the Milken Global Conference about eMed and the overwhelming demand for weight loss drugs.
10: One of the biggest adopters or segments are men because they have hesitancy when it comes to injections.
9: In March of 2026, eMed raised $200 million, bringing its valuation to more than $2 billion. The company will use the funds to expand its AI platform and fund new models for employers, including GLP-1 access.
10: We're kind of in a moment that now breaking the cost curve, that time is here. We're able to do that.
9: Yaccarino says 50% of people get their health benefits through their employer, and only 1 in 5 employers cover GLP-1s. Amy Morris, Bloomberg Radio.
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0: Pakistani bots can't vote. Influencers from Qatar can't vote. Phones on racks in India can't vote. That's why. They have this outsized appearance of influence, but it is so manufactured and it is so heavily astroturfed. It doesn't move the needle.
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3: Don't count on that thermometer mounted outside your kitchen window to tell the truth. We'll share some keys to more meaningful mercury from the Old Farmer's Almanac. With more practical tips and useful advice, this is the Old Farmer's Almanac Radio Report for Sunday, May 24th, the 144th day of the year. Bob Dylan celebrates his 85th birthday, and the Brooklyn Bridge opened in New York City on this day in 1883. Many of us keep an outdoor thermometer as an informal reference on the daily weather, but without correct placement, you won't get a very accurate reading. Here's a few tips from the National Weather Service. Place the thermometer in a shaded, well-ventilated area over a natural grass or dirt surface about 5 feet above the ground. Keep it at least 100 feet away from any pavement or concrete, and mount your thermometer well away from nearby buildings. The rule of thumb for distance is 4 times the height of any nearby structure. You'll get much more accurate readings right up there with the pros. That is the Old Farmer's Almanac Radio Report. 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
4: Showers and thunderstorms tapering off in the wee hours. We'll keep it mostly cloudy, fall back to the low 60s. And then for Sunday, the rain returns. Showers and thunderstorms are likely into the early afternoon. Then the showers are likely. We could hear thunder, mostly cloudy, high of 85. Sunday night, showers and thunderstorms are likely, low 64. And then we will see the showers again by the afternoon, Memorial Day. Jeff Eno from the Weather Channel.
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1: ABC News, I'm Dave Packer. A suspect is dead after the Secret Service says he opened fire at a checkpoint near the White House. Multiple officials tell ABC News the alleged suspect is a 21-year-old who was known to the Secret Service and tried to get past another checkpoint, telling officers he was Jesus Christ. In Orange County, California, fears of a potential chemical catastrophe. Emergency responders trying to prevent an explosion of chemical tanks. ABC's Jack Lindley.
2: Several tanks that are holding thousands of gallons of a chemical. And if one of them blows up, they're concerned about a chain reaction, right? Like this massive explosion, mushroom cloud of chemicals that can result from this.
1: President Trump's Saturday saying that a deal to end the three-month war with Iran is, quote, largely negotiated and would include opening the Strait of Hormuz. But two sources tell ABC News that Iran has not signed on to the deal yet, and there's no guarantee they will sign. This is ABC News. A scary situation in Southern California as a major chemical leak in Orange County is threatening to create an environmental disaster or even a massive explosion. More than 50,000 people have been asked to evacuate the area. Mechanical issues with SpaceX's booster and Starship engines caused the launch to be postponed from Thursday to Friday, but it finally got off the ground. ABC's Andrew Dimbert.
3: SpaceX launching its biggest, most powerful Starship yet, this newly redesigned rocket blasting off from South Texas near the Mexican border. This was the company's 12th unmanned Starship test flight, deploying 20 mock Starlink satellites in space during the flight. NASA is counting on Elon Musk's Starship for its Artemis program. This test flight was supposed to launch Thursday, and while there were some mechanical issues with the booster and Starship engines when the flight launched Friday, SpaceX is calling it a success.
1: Musk's company is headed for a historic initial public offering. It could make him the world's first trillionaire. Dave Packer, ABC News.
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8: Showers and thunderstorms tapering off in the wee hours will fall back to the low 60s. Sunday, showers and thunderstorms are likely, mainly before 1 p.m. Then we'll keep the showers. Could hear thunder with a high 85. Sunday night, showers and thunderstorms are likely. Overnight, low 64. Memorial Day early, chances for showers and storms. By the afternoon, we will see the showers and we could hear some thunder. High of 84. Jeff Eno from the Weather Channel.
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5: Don't count on that thermometer mounted outside your kitchen window to tell the truth. We'll share some keys to more meaningful mercury from the Old Farmer's Almanac. 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Bob Dylan celebrates his 85th birthday, and the Brooklyn Bridge opened in New York City on this day in 1883. Many of us keep an outdoor thermometer as an informal reference on the daily weather, but without correct placement, you won't get a very accurate reading. Here's a few tips from the National Weather Service. Place the thermometer in a shaded, well-ventilated area over a natural grass or dirt surface about 5 feet above the ground. Keep it at least 100 feet away from any pavement or concrete, and mount your thermometer well away from nearby buildings. The rule of thumb for distance is 4 times the height of any nearby structure.

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4: Bullets fly near the White House. I'm Chris DeMeo, Fox News. A gunman opened fire outside the White House Saturday night. Fox's Alex Hogan is in Washington with the latest.
5: We do know that this is an active investigation, that the police are working with Secret Service. And this is an area, of course, has a heavy police presence to begin with. We've been seeing different police cars come and go, members of the Secret Service come and go. Right now, it appears that there's not a lot of movement at this one location where I'm standing. But when I was moving around some of the different blocks, we really did see a similar scene of just car after car, making sure that no one gets closer to the White House at this point.
4: Fox's Alex Hogan in D.C. Now, the suspected shooter has been identified as 21-year-old Nasheer Best. Fox News confirms Best has a history of mental health issues and was detained by Secret Service twice last year for making threats and entering a restricted area. Officials say Best died on the way to the hospital. President Trump says negotiations are nearly finalized on a peace deal with Iran. He held separate calls with Middle Eastern mediators and Israeli Prime Minister Benjamin Netanyahu Saturday afternoon.
6: President Trump has reportedly said that they are getting a lot closer to finalizing a deal. We also know that U.S. Secretary of State Marco Rubio, who just landed in India, has previously said that slight progress has been made. Now, we know a delegation from Pakistan that included the country's army chief was just in Iran. They met with Iran's foreign minister and the Speaker of Parliament as they worked to hammer out the final details of a potential ceasefire deal. One official here in the UAE says that he feels like there's a 50-50 chance of there being a deal between Iran and the U.S.
4: Fox's Jeff Paul. Montgomery County, Texas officials say two people were injured in a shooting in New Caney. The shooter is in custody. 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
10: This is a Bloomberg Money Minute.
11: Unprecedented adoption of the oral pills from the early data that's coming out.
10: The pills are GLP-1 medications, not injections, but oral medications. Former CEO of X, Linda Yaccarino, is now CEO of telehealth company eMed. She talked to Bloomberg News at the Milken Global Conference about eMed and the overwhelming demand for weight loss drugs.
11: One of the biggest adopters or segments are men because they have hesitancy when it comes to injections.
10: In March of 2026, eMed raised $200 million, bringing its valuation to more than $2 billion. The company will use the funds to expand its AI platform and fund new models for employers, including GLP-1 access.
11: We're kind of in a moment that now breaking the cost curve, that time is here. We're able to do that.
10: Yaccarino says 50% of people get their health benefits through their employer, and only one in five employers cover GLP-1s. Amy Morris, Bloomberg Radio.
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2: Don't count on that thermometer mounted outside your kitchen window to tell the truth. We'll share some keys to more meaningful mercury from the Old Farmer's Almanac. 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Bob Dylan celebrates his 85th birthday, and the Brooklyn Bridge opened in New York City on this day in 1883. Many of us keep an outdoor thermometer as an informal reference on the daily weather, but without correct placement, you won't get a very accurate reading. Here's a few tips from the National Weather Service. Place the thermometer in a shaded, well-ventilated area over a natural grass or dirt surface about 5 feet above the ground. Keep it at least 100 feet away from any pavement or concrete, and mount your thermometer well away from nearby buildings. The rule of thumb for distance is 4 times the height of any nearby structure. You'll get much more accurate readings right up there with the pros. That is the Old Farmer's Almanac Radio Report. 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
3: Showers and thunderstorms tapering off in the wee hours. We'll keep it mostly cloudy, fall back to the low 60s. And then for Sunday, the rain returns. Showers and thunderstorms are likely into the early afternoon. Then the showers are likely. We could hear thunder, mostly cloudy, high of 85. Sunday night, showers and thunderstorms are likely, low 64. And then we will see the showers again by the afternoon, Memorial Day. Jeff Eno from the Weather Channel.
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1: ABC News, I'm Dave Packer. A suspect is dead after the Secret Service says he opened fire at a checkpoint near the White House. Secret Service police returning fire, shooting the suspect who died at the hospital. A bystander also shot. No agents were hurt. Multiple officials tell ABC News the alleged suspect is a 21-year-old who was known to the Secret Service after a separate incident last year. An ongoing response to the toxic chemical leak in Southern California forcing the evacuations of tens of thousands of people in Orange County over concerns of a chemical spill or explosion. ABC's Jacqueline Lee in Los Angeles.
2: Authorities say they are monitoring air quality and it is within normal limits, but warning residents to evacuate because if this thing explodes, they can't control which direction it goes.
1: President Trump said Saturday that a deal with Iran on the war, including opening the Strait of Hormuz, has been largely negotiated with Iran. Three Red Cross volunteers now among the newly reported cases of Ebola as an outbreak spreads in Central Africa. This is ABC News. The World Health Organization sounding the alarm about the growing Ebola outbreak in Central Africa.
3: There are now nearly 750 suspected cases, including 177 suspected deaths in the Democratic Republic of Congo. The UN Health Agency upgrading its risk assessment for the spread in the country to very high.
1: ABC's Alex Perchet, a U.S. Army veteran injured in the line of duty, and his family received a special gift just ahead of the Memorial Day holiday.
4: A dream coming true for Captain Luis Avila and his wife, Claudia.
5: Thank you.
4: The Gary Sinise Foundation and Wells Fargo teaming up at America's Ball for the Mall Gala in Washington, D.C. to present the Avilas with a surprise gift, an accessible car.
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1: That's ABC's Olivia Rubin. I'm Dave Packer, ABC News.
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10: Showers and thunderstorms tapering off in the wee hours will fall back to the low 60s. Sunday, showers and thunderstorms are likely, mainly before 1 p.m. Then we'll keep the showers. Could hear thunder with a high 85. Sunday night, showers and thunderstorms are likely. Overnight, low 64. Memorial Day early, chances for showers and storms. By the afternoon, we will see the showers and we could hear some thunder. High of 84. Jeff Eno from the Weather Channel.
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6: Don't count on that thermometer mounted outside your kitchen window to tell the truth. We'll share some keys to more meaningful mercury from the Old Farmer's Almanac. 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Bob Dylan celebrates his 85th birthday, and the Brooklyn Bridge opened in New York City on this day in 1883. Many of us keep an outdoor thermometer as an informal reference on the daily weather, but without correct placement, you won't get a very accurate reading. Here's a few tips from the National Weather Service. Place the thermometer in a shaded, well-ventilated area over a natural grass or dirt surface about 5 feet above the ground. Keep it at least 100 feet away from any pavement or concrete, and mount your thermometer well away from nearby buildings. The rule of thumb for distance is 4 times the height of any nearby structure. You'll get much more accurate readings right up there with the pros. That is the Old Farmer's Almanac Radio Report. 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

0: the White House. It happened outside of a checkpoint shortly after 6 p.m. A bystander was also struck in the exchange of gunfire. Officials say the 21-year-old gunman never got inside the perimeter of the White House, and President Trump was not hurt.
1: The gunman identified as Nasir Best of Maryland, who Fox confirms had a history of mental illness and at least two prior arrests and an order to stay away from the White House. An investigation continues. The conflict between the U.S. and Iran could come to a close soon. Fox's Alicia Acuna has the latest.
2: President Trump says a deal to end the war with Iran has been largely negotiated. He says final details are still being worked out between the U.S., Iran, and other countries. More details are expected soon. The agreement reportedly would reopen the Strait of Hormuz, ease restrictions on Iranian ports and assets. It would also begin at least a 30-day period for further talks on Iran's nuclear program, including the future of its enriched uranium stockpile.
1: Nations believed to be involved with the peace talks include Saudi Arabia, Qatar, the UAE, Egypt, Jordan, Turkey, and Pakistan. Some Republicans and Israeli officials are encouraging the president not to take the deal and finish what the U.S. started. Rescuers in northern China continue to search for survivors today after the country's deadliest coal mine explosion in recent years killed at least 82 people. Chinese President Xi Jinping called for a thorough investigation and accountability of those responsible. 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
3: 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Just click listen, then swipe right and hear the latest news updates on your time. 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
7: This is a Bloomberg Money Minute.
8: Unprecedented adoption of the oral pills from the early data that's coming out.
7: The pills are GLP-1 medications, not injections, but oral medications. Former CEO of X, Linda Yaccarino, is now CEO of telehealth company eMed. She talked to Bloomberg News at the Milken Global Conference about eMed and the overwhelming demand for weight loss drugs.
8: One of the biggest adopters or segments are men because they have hesitancy when it comes to injections.
7: In March of 2026, eMed raised $200 million, bringing its valuation to more than $2 billion. The company will use the funds to expand its AI platform and fund new models for employers, including GLP-1 access.
8: We're kind of in a moment that now breaking the cost curve, that time is here. We're able to do that.
7: Yaccarino says 50% of people get their health benefits through their employer, and only one in five employers cover GLP-1s. Amy Morris, Bloomberg Radio.
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10: James Carville said the quiet part out loud. 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
11: Don't count on that thermometer mounted outside your kitchen window to tell the truth. We'll share some keys to more meaningful mercury from the Old Farmer's Almanac. With more practical tips and useful advice, this is the Old Farmer's Almanac Radio Report for Sunday, May 24th, the 144th day of the year. Bob Dylan celebrates his 85th birthday, and the Brooklyn Bridge opened in New York City on this day in 1883. Many of us keep an outdoor thermometer as an informal reference on the daily weather, but without correct placement, you won't get a very accurate reading. Here's a few tips from the National Weather Service. Place the thermometer in a shaded, well-ventilated area over a natural grass or dirt surface about 5 feet above the ground. Keep it at least 100 feet away from any pavement or concrete, and mount your thermometer well away from nearby buildings. The rule of thumb for distance is 4 times the height of any nearby structure. You'll get much more accurate readings right up

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2: Showers and thunderstorms tapering off in the wee hours. We'll keep it mostly cloudy, fall back to the low 60s. And then for Sunday, the rain returns. Showers and thunderstorms are likely into the early afternoon. Then the showers are likely. We could hear thunder, mostly cloudy, high of 85. Sunday night, showers and thunderstorms are likely, low 64. And then we will see the showers again by the afternoon, Memorial Day. Jeff Eno from the Weather Channel.
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1: ABC News, I'm Dave Packer. A suspect is dead after the Secret Service says he opened fire at a checkpoint near the White House. Multiple officials tell ABC News the alleged suspect is a 21-year-old who was known to the Secret Service and tried to get past another checkpoint, telling officers he was Jesus Christ. In Orange County, California, fears of a potential chemical catastrophe. Emergency responders trying to prevent an explosion of chemical tanks. ABC's Jack Lindley.
2: Several tanks that are holding thousands of gallons of a chemical, and if one of them blows up, they're concerned about a chain reaction, right? Like this massive explosion, mushroom cloud of chemicals that can result from this.
1: President Trump's Saturday saying that a deal to end the three-month war with Iran is, quote, largely negotiated and would include opening the Strait of Hormuz. But two sources tell ABC News that Iran has not signed on to the deal yet, and there's no guarantee they will sign. This is ABC News. A scary situation in Southern California as a major chemical leak in Orange County is threatening to create an environmental disaster or even a massive explosion. More than 50,000 people have been asked to evacuate the area. Mechanical issues with SpaceX's booster and Starship engines caused the launch to be postponed from Thursday to Friday, but it finally got off the ground. ABC's Andrew Dimbert.
3: SpaceX launching its biggest, most powerful Starship yet, this newly redesigned rocket blasting off from South Texas near the Mexican border. This was the company's 12th unmanned Starship test flight, deploying 20 mock Starlink satellites in space during the flight. NASA is counting on Elon Musk's Starship for its Artemis program. This test flight was supposed to launch Thursday, and while there were some mechanical issues with the booster and Starship engines when the flight launched Friday, SpaceX is calling it a success.
1: Musk's company is headed for a historic initial public offering. It could make him the world's first trillionaire. Dave Packer, ABC News.
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8: Showers and thunderstorms tapering off in the wee hours will fall back to the low 60s. Sunday showers and thunderstorms are likely, mainly before 1 p.m. Then we'll keep the showers, could hear thunder with a high 85. Sunday night, showers and thunderstorms are likely, overnight low 64. Memorial Day early, chances for showers and storms. By the afternoon, we will see the showers and we could hear some thunder, high of 84. Jeff Eno from the Weather Channel.
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5: Don't count on that thermometer mounted outside your kitchen window to tell the truth. We'll share some keys to more meaningful mercury from the Old Farmer's Almanac. With more practical tips and useful advice, this is the Old Farmer's Almanac Radio Report for Sunday, May 24th, the 144th day of the year. Bob Dylan celebrates his 85th birthday, and the Brooklyn Bridge opened in New York City on this day in 1883. Many of us keep an outdoor thermometer as an informal reference on the daily weather, but without correct placement, you won't get a very accurate reading. Here's a few tips from the National Weather Service. Place the thermometer in a shaded, well-ventilated area over a natural grass or dirt surface about 5 feet above the ground. Keep it at least 100 feet away from any pavement or concrete, and mount your thermometer well away from nearby buildings. The rule of thumb for distance is 4 times the height of any nearby structure. You'll get much more accurate readings right up there with the pros. That is the Old Farmer's Almanac Radio Report. 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
8: Bullets fly near the White House. I'm Chris DeMeo, Fox News. A gunman opening fire outside the White House Saturday night. Fox's Alex Hogan in Washington has more.
9: We do know that this is an active investigation, that the police are working with Secret Service. And this is an area, of course, has a heavy police presence to begin with. We've been seeing different police cars come and go, members of the Secret Service come and go. Right now, it appears that there's not a lot of movement at this one location where I'm standing. But when I was moving around some of the different blocks, we really did see a similar scene of just car after car, making sure that no one gets closer to the White House at this point.
8: The suspected shooter has been identified as 21-year-old Nashir Best. Officials say Best died on the way.

0: on. He held separate calls with Middle Eastern mediators and Israeli Prime Minister Benjamin Netanyahu yesterday.
1: President Trump has reportedly said that they are getting a lot closer to finalizing a deal. We also know that U.S. Secretary of State Marco Rubio, who just landed in India, has previously said that slight progress has been made. Now, we know a delegation from Pakistan that included the country's army chief was just in Iran. They met with Iran's foreign minister and the Speaker of Parliament as they worked to hammer out the final details of a potential ceasefire deal. One official here in the UAE says that he feels like there's a 50-50 chance of there being a deal between Iran and the U.S.
0: Fox's Jeff Paul.
2: I believe, you know, maybe more news coming out a little bit later today on this topic, and I'll leave it to the president to make further announcements on it. Suffice it to say that some progress has been made, significant progress, although not final progress has been made.
0: Secretary of State Marco Rubio, who's in India. 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
16: Unprecedented adoption of the oral pills from the early data that's coming out.
15: The pills are GLP-1 medications, not injections, but oral medications. Former CEO of X, Linda Yaccarino, is now CEO of telehealth company eMed. She talked to Bloomberg News at the Milken Global Conference about eMed and the overwhelming demand for weight loss drugs.
16: One of the biggest adopters or segments are men because they have hesitancy when it comes to injections.
15: In March of 2026, eMed raised $200 million, bringing its valuation to more than $2 billion. The company will use the funds to expand its AI platform and fund new models for employers, including GLP-1 access.
16: We're kind of in a moment that now breaking the cost curve, that time is here. We're able to do that.
15: Yaccarino says 50% of people get their health benefits through their employer, and only one in five employers cover GLP-1s. Amy Morris, Bloomberg Radio.
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18: Don't count on that thermometer mounted outside your kitchen window to tell the truth. We'll share some keys to more meaningful mercury from the Old Farmer's Almanac. 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Bob Dylan celebrates his 85th birthday, and the Brooklyn Bridge opened in New York City on this day in 1883. Many of us keep an outdoor thermometer as an informal reference on the daily weather, but without correct placement, you won't get a very accurate reading. Here's a few tips from the National Weather Service. Place the thermometer in a shaded, well-ventilated area over a natural grass or dirt surface about 5 feet above the ground. Keep it at least 100 feet away from any pavement or concrete, and mount your thermometer well away from nearby buildings. The rule of thumb for distance is 4 times the height of any nearby structure. You'll get much more accurate readings right up there with the pros. That is the Old Farmer's Almanac Radio Report. 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
7: Mostly cloudy, warm and humid for us here again today with more showers and storms, especially this afternoon and evening. High temperatures today in the low part of the 80s. Scattered showers and storms tonight, tapering off overnight, mid-60s. Warm and humid Monday for Memorial Day with more showers and storms. Best chance and most numerous through the afternoon and evening. Highs low 80s. I'm meteorologist.

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1: ABC News, I'm Dave Packer. A suspect is dead after the Secret Service says he opened fire at a checkpoint near the White House. Secret Service police returning fire, shooting the suspect who died at the hospital. A bystander also shot. No agents were hurt. Multiple officials tell ABC News the alleged suspect is a 21-year-old who was known to the Secret Service after a separate incident last year. An ongoing response to the toxic chemical leak in Southern California forcing the evacuations of tens of thousands of people in Orange County over concerns of a chemical spill or explosion. ABC's Jacqueline Lee in Los Angeles.
2: Authorities say they are monitoring air quality and it is within normal limits, but warning residents to evacuate because if this thing explodes, they can't control which direction it goes.
1: President Trump said Saturday that a deal with Iran on the war, including opening the Strait of Hormuz, has been largely negotiated with Iran. Three Red Cross volunteers now among the newly reported cases of Ebola as an outbreak spreads in Central Africa. This is ABC News. The World Health Organization sounding the alarm about the growing Ebola outbreak in Central Africa.
3: There are now nearly 750 suspected cases, including 177 suspected deaths in the Democratic Republic of Congo. The UN Health Agency upgrading its risk assessment for the spread in the country to very high.
1: ABC's Alex Perchet, a U.S. Army veteran injured in the line of duty, and his family received a special gift just ahead of the Memorial Day holiday.
4: A dream coming true for Captain Luis Avila and his wife, Claudia.
5: Thank you.
4: The Gary Sinise Foundation and Wells Fargo teaming up at America's Ball for the Mall Gala in Washington, D.C. to present the Avilas with a surprise gift, an accessible car.
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1: That's ABC's Olivia Rubin. I'm Dave Packer, ABC News.
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9: Our weather to remain rather active for us here as we head through the long holiday weekend into the upcoming business week with a chance of showers and storms each and every day through the end of the week. Cloudy, warm, and humid today with showers and storms, especially heading into and through this afternoon and evening. Low 80s. Showers and storms tonight, tapering off overnight mid-60s. More showers and storms Monday for Memorial Day, especially for the afternoon and evening. I'm Ken Boone with the Weather Channel.
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4: Don't count on that thermometer mounted outside your kitchen window to tell the truth. 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Bob Dylan celebrates his 85th birthday, and the Brooklyn Bridge opened in New York City on this day in 1883. Many of us keep an outdoor thermometer as an informal reference on the daily weather, but without correct placement, you won't get a very accurate reading. Here's a few tips from the National Weather Service. Place the thermometer in a shaded, well-ventilated area over a natural grass or dirt surface about 5 feet above the ground. Keep it at least 100 feet away from any pavement or concrete, and mount your thermometer well away from nearby buildings. The rule of thumb for distance is 4 times the height of any nearby structure. You'll get much more accurate readings right up there with the pros. That is the Old Farmer's Almanac Radio Report. 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
6: 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Phones on racks in India can't vote. That's why. 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
8: A gunman shot and killed. I'm Deborah Valentine, Fox News. A gunman opened fire outside the White House perimeter Saturday evening. Secret Service agents shot the suspect, who died after being taken to the hospital. Fox's Chanley Painter has the latest.
9: The FBI is investigating after the Secret Service shot and killed a man who they say fired shots towards the White House. It happened outside of a checkpoint shortly after 6 p.m. A bystander was also struck in the exchange of gunfire. Officials say the 21-year-old gunman never got inside the perimeter of the White House, and President Trump was not hurt.
8: The gunman, identified as Nasir Best of Maryland, who Fox confirms had a history of mental illness and at least 2 prior arrests and an order to stay away from the White House. An investigation is ongoing. That bystander is reported in critical condition. President Trump says final details of an Iran agreement are to be announced soon. Fox's Alicia Acuna reports.
10: President Trump says a deal to end the war with Iran has been largely negotiated. He says final details are still being worked out between the U.S., Iran, and other countries. More details are expected soon. The agreement reportedly would reopen the Strait of Hormuz, ease restrictions on Iranian ports and assets. It would also begin at least a 30-day period for further

0: Iran.
1: I believe, you know, maybe more news coming out a little bit later today on this topic, and I'll leave it to the president to make further announcements on it. Suffice it to say that some progress has been made, significant progress, although not final progress has been made.
0: Some Republicans and Israeli officials are encouraging the president not to take the deal and finish what the U.S. started. 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
8: Mostly cloudy, warm and humid for us here again today with more showers and storms, especially this afternoon and evening. High temperatures today in the low part of the 80s. Scattered showers and storms tonight, tapering off overnight, mid-60s. Warm and humid Monday for Memorial Day with more showers and storms. Best chance and most numerous through the afternoon and evening. Highs low 80s. I'm meteorologist Ken Boone at the Weather Channel.
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9: When he said that on national television, like, my hair was on fire, because that's not an element that the government has to prove.
10: From Enron to the 2008 housing crisis, why some of the costliest crimes rarely end in real consequences. Then,
11: I can't go in any grocery store anywhere without seeing protein. Pop-Tarts protein, candy bars protein, cereals. I've even seen protein water.
12: Inside the wellness trend that just keeps on growing. 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
10: Most of the crimes we hear about today happen in an instant and are very visible. Think a robbery, a break-in, something you can physically point to. But some of the biggest, costliest crimes in U.S. history actually don't look like crimes at all. Estimates from the FBI and U.S. Department of Justice still place the annual cost of white-collar crime in the hundreds of billions of dollars, with some experts saying that this number hits closer to $1 trillion each year. If you're unfamiliar with the term, white-collar crime is an umbrella category for nonviolent, financially motivated offenses. The phrase itself was coined almost 100 years ago by a man named Edwin Sutherland.
9: He was a sociologist who studied crime, and he came to the conclusion that everybody in the world of criminology was

0: getting it wrong. In other words, they had a theory that crime was closely correlated with poverty or sociopathy. And he had a fresh perspective. He believed there was a type of person, a white-collar criminal, who was someone of very high social status and respectability who committed crimes in the course of their occupation.
1: That's Jennifer Taub, an expert on white-collar crime and a professor of law at the Western New England University School of Law. She's also the author of the book Big Dirty Money. She says Sutherland's research called out that anyone, even the upper class, could be criminals.
0: He gave this revolutionary talk in Philadelphia, of all places, to this group of captive sociologists and economists at an annual meeting. And the next day, many newspapers in Philadelphia and beyond carried the story because it was so shocking to people that he was calling the elite, the upper class, criminals. He was looking largely at corporate crime, things like antitrust violations, the big trust busting cases. He was also looking at things like industrial accidents or union busting. So the focus for him initially on white-collar crime were these very big crimes committed by the most powerful.
1: Over time, though, this definition changed. Prosecutors focused less on the status of the offender and more on the nature of the crime. Today, white-collar crime covers a wide range of offenses, from writing a bad check wire to money laundering to corporate Ponzi schemes. Taub argues that this expanded definition has muddied the waters.
0: It became true that there was now blue-collar, white-collar crime. And in other words, now when the FBI collects data, it's incomplete on crime nationwide, things like writing a bad check or welfare fraud is counted up as white-collar crime, alongside things like, you know, mail fraud and wire fraud and money laundering. And so there's just kind of this mixture of different types of offenders mixed in simply because they committed some kind of economic crime. We don't really have a good picture of whether the big white-collar crimes are on the rise or we're just talking about, you know, small ante stuff.
1: And that lack of clarity shows up in the data. Unlike violent crime, there isn't a comprehensive national database for white-collar offenders. The Bureau of Justice Statistics has repeatedly noted that definitions vary across agencies.
0: I mean, the kind of data that we do have, the best, comes from the U.S. attorneys in their 93 jurisdictions where they put a report out every year of all the cases they're bringing. But that's kind of later down the line. If a case is already being, you know, prosecuted or considered for prosecution, that's long after the person committed the offense or it was investigated by a regulatory agency and so on. So we do have, I think part of it is maybe no one has ever asked the question. And, you know, there's this this expression from business, which is you can't manage what you don't measure. And I don't think that the powers that be really want to spend a lot of time trying to manage white-collar crime. They'd rather pretend it doesn't exist.
1: One of the most notable examples of this is Enron. 26 years ago, the energy company reported more than $100 billion in revenue. Within a year, it had completely collapsed, exposing years of accounting fraud.
0: When it was a priority in 2002 to hold those who were committing accounting fraud accountable, it was done. A task force was put together, and it was successful. They were successful in prosecuting and convicting numerous people who were at the highest level, CEOs and CFOs, involved in accounting fraud. So we have seen it work, but it's only going to work if it is actually a priority. And, you know, the numbers truly tell the story. Between July of 2002 and March of 2006, the Department of Justice convicted more than 82 CEOs, 85 corporate presidents, 36 chief financial officers, and 14 chief operating officers, all involved in corporate fraud cases.
1: But that momentum didn't last. Federal data show white-collar prosecutions have declined over time, even as financial systems have grown unchecked. And even when convictions happen, consequences can be limited. Some offenders get off early, while others receive full presidential pardons. One of these pardons included Paul Pogue, a construction businessman who pled guilty to underpaying his taxes by almost $500,000. Another pardon was for financier Michael Milken, who was indicted on 6 felony counts for conspiracy, filing false reports with the SEC, and securities mail and tax fraud. He was initially sentenced to 10 years in a minimum security prison, but only served 2 before being released. Today, this pattern continues. Many cases never reach court, and those that do are hard to prove. Unlike a robbery, where intent is clear, financial crimes often involve layers of decisions spread across people, documents, and years.
0: There's a fear that it'll be hard to convince a jury that someone intended to make a false statement and lie to people, that someone intended to cheat on their taxes. It's muddy, and unfortunately, the fear of not being able to convince the jury does prevent some prosecutors from bringing the cases forward.
1: Taub says enforcement often comes down to priorities, with complex cases requiring years of time and resources. When prosecution is inconsistent, much of this activity remains hidden until the damage is already done. To learn more about this topic and our guest, Jennifer Taub, visit viewpointsradio.org. This segment was written and produced by Amira Zaveri. Our studio manager is Jay Silvers. I'm Gary Price.
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2: Protein is everywhere in food marketing right now, and it doesn't seem to be dying down anytime soon. From protein-boosted coffee, to cereal, to yogurt, even popcorn has it added in these days. Brands that never used to make these nutritional claims now center their identity around it. Fast food chains like Subway, Starbucks, and Chipotle are also getting in on the trend with new high-protein menu items. Christopher Gardner, a researcher and professor at Stanford University, can't wrap his head around the constant protein mania.
15: I cannot explain it. It is crazy. The protein is everywhere. Okay, it is just so stunning that it has become such a great marketing tool. And it has, because I can't go in any grocery store anywhere without seeing protein. Pop-Tarts, protein. Candy bars, protein. Cereals. I've even seen protein water lately. And I think it's very misguided, although obviously it's a tremendous marketing tool. It is working.
2: Gardner is a professor of medicine at Stanford University and holds a PhD in nutrition science. According to a 2023 report from Research and Markets, the high-protein foods industry is projected to grow by more than $50 billion over the next year and a half. But where did this craze come from? High-protein diets aren't new. The Atkins diet, which centered around high protein, high fat, and low carbs, surged in popularity in the 1970s and again in the early 2000s. But What's driving today's hyperfixation? Gardner has a theory.
15: There's three ways to get calories in your diet, from carbohydrates, fats, and proteins. And over the last couple of decades, carbs and fats have gone in and out of favor. And protein never got maligned in any of that. So I almost feel like it's just the survivor. Some people are against fats. Some people are against carbs. Nobody seems to have any problem with protein. So that's the default. I do think that in people's minds, they have associated protein with muscle building and with satiety for weight loss and simple growth, because our body builds a lot of things out of protein. And I think others think it makes you smarter, more athletic. I mean, it just has a huge health halo around it.
2: But more protein isn't always better. According to Joan Salji Blake, a registered dietitian and nutrition professor at Boston University, loading up on the ingredient while cutting back too heavily on carbs and fats is counterintuitive.
16: The problem when your diet is too high in one nutrient, in this case, protein, it crowds out the other nutrients, and that being carbohydrates. So what you're doing is you're never going to meet all your nutrient needs, your need for carbohydrate, protein, and fat, as well as vitamins and minerals, by tipping the diet or the plate in one food group. So you got to have a proportionality of grains and fruits and vegetables and lean protein and some dairy and some healthy oils to meet all your nutrient needs. Also, by having that much protein, depending on the source of the protein, your saturated fat intake could go quite high. And we know saturated fat is the number one reason that increases that bad LDL cholesterol. So we don't want to do that, because then that will increase your risk for heart disease.
2: The protein craze has gotten so extreme that in a few cases, people have developed a disease that was nearly wiped out a century ago.
16: Some people have gone so protein heavy that they are eating a diet that is only from animal sources and maybe some dairy, and they are actually getting scurvy. Yes, scurvy, vitamin C deficiency. I mean, that's an ultra extreme of people that are on these all protein diets without any fruits and vegetables and grains, and they're coming up with vitamin deficiencies.
2: If you've been maxing out on protein, don't panic. The threshold for preventing vitamin deficiencies is relatively low. For example, just 10 milligrams of vitamin C per day can prevent scurvy. The bigger issue may be how marketing is altering your mindset. Many of us believe we aren't getting enough protein, when in reality, the opposite is true.
16: To figure out, you know, how much protein you need, you got to do a little bit of math. Okay, so the historical recommendation was 0.8 grams of protein per kilogram body weight. And people say, my goodness, I'm in pounds. So what you do is you take your body weight and you divide it by 2.2, right? So let's just say that you are 150 pounds and you divide that by 2.2, then your weight in kilograms is going to be 68. Okay, so then you take the 68 and you times it by 0.8, and that's how much protein you need historically. It might be beneficial, especially for some people, as older people and maybe athletes and very active people, to maybe have more, you know, protein per kilogram body weight. So rather than timesing it by 0.8, you can times it by 1.2.
2: If you weigh 150 pounds and don't need extra protein, you only need about 55 grams a day. And most Americans are already way above that mark. Most women average around 80 grams daily, while men average about 94. So for most people eating a well-balanced diet, these popular extra protein products aren't necessary. There are some exceptions, however, including people taking GLP-1 medications like Ozempic and Wegovy.
16: When you're on any weight loss diet, anyone, whether it's the medication-induced, the GLP-1s, or your own cutting calories, you're always going to lose fat, but you're also going to lose some lean tissue too. So what you want to do is make sure, especially on these medications, that you're getting adequate amount of protein so you can resynthesize what you may be losing.
2: That said, for those who are looking to increase their protein intake, what's the best way to go about it? While some consumers are skeptical of products like protein popcorn or coffee, Gardner clarifies that protein is protein, whether it comes from a packaged snack or a slab of meat.
15: Again, there's 20 amino acids that are the building blocks for protein. And I like to think of it like a Scrabble game. For Scrabble, There's 100 tiles of letters. There's 26 letters. You reach in the bag. You pull them out. Let's say you had lost some letters from your original bag and you borrowed some from a neighbor. You would never know the source of the letters. Once you pick the letters out of that bag, you spell in Scrabble whatever word you can. You're kind of agnostic to where it came from. So if you got it from meat, or you got it from chickpeas, or you got it from a dietary supplement or a protein powder, by the time you absorbed it, it wouldn't have any kind of tag on it that said, oh, this is a meat glycine. This is a chickpea tryptophan.
2: And for those who aren't sold on high protein products, that's okay too. In fact, Salji Blake believes it's better to get your protein the way Mother Nature intended. Whole foods offer a combination of nutrients that isolated protein often can't imitate.
16: Protein is in, you know, meats, fish, poultry, beans, nuts. It's actually in vegetables. It's actually in grains. And of course, it's in dairy. So the question is, do I need to have my coffee fortified with protein and pay extra for that? Do I need protein sprinkled on my popcorn? Probably not. Probably not if you're eating a wholesome diet. So the question is, all that money that you're spending on these, you know, designer foods, which are quite expensive, would you be better served by taking that extra income and buying more fruits and vegetables and whole grains?
2: For now, protein has become the easiest shorthand for healthy in a crowded food landscape. It's easily measurable and marketable, but nutrition is rarely defined by a single number. And as this messaging continues to drive what we buy and how we eat, it's important to think about what best fuels your body and lifestyle. To learn more about our guests, Christopher Gardner and Joan Salji Blake, visit viewpointsradio.org. For more behind the scenes, check out Viewpoints Radio on X, Facebook, and Instagram. 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Our executive producer is Amira Zaveri. Studio production by Jay Silvers. I'm Marty Peterson.
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24: This is Viewpoints Explained. I'm Ebony McMorris. If you ever wondered who actually sets global oil prices, a lot of it traces back to one group, OPEC. Essentially, OPEC's a coalition of some of the world's biggest oil-producing countries that for decades have worked together to decide how much oil can flow into the world's economy. Now, the idea is pretty simple. When these countries produce less oil, prices tend to go up. If they produce more, prices drop. By moving in sync, they can shape the global oil market. It's also worth noting that one of the world's biggest oil producers, the U.S., is not a member of OPEC. For many years, one of the group's key members has been the United Arab Emirates, or UAE, which joined back in the 1960s. Since then, it's grown into a much larger player with the capacity to produce far more oil than it used to. And that's where the friction starts. In OPEC, every country is given a production target, but the UAE has spent years investing billions to increase output and being told to cut back production as part of a larger plan that doesn't line up with its own national interests. We've seen this tension build before. In 2021, the UAE pushed back on OPEC limits, slowing down a major agreement. And now, it's decided to leave OPEC and cut ties for good. Stepping away from this coalition doesn't mean the UAE will flood the market with oil, but it does give the country more control over how much it produces and releases. And with a longtime member going their own way, that collective price-setting strategy will be harder to hold together. For consumers, this move won't lead to immediate change, but will hopefully lead to lower prices at the pump. One downside, however, is that as producers pull in different directions, the market may become harder to predict. That's Viewpoints Explained for this week. More in a moment.
0: Welcome to Culture Crash, where we examine what's new and old in entertainment. Singer-songwriter Noah Kahan seems to be something of an overthinker. His lyrics reveal a writer who considers every aspect of something before figuring out exactly what he wants to say. Kahan burst onto the scene with his song Stick Season, originally on TikTok back in 2020, and then officially as a finished single in 2022. Since then, Kahan has been on a rocket ship of fame and success. His 2022 album, also titled Stick Season, spawned a number of hits, including Northern Attitude, Dial Drunk, and She Calls Me Back. Now he's back with his next album, The Great Divide, which sees Kahan sharpening his toolkit and leaning into a fuller rock sound. Bursting with new sing-alongs and anthems, The Great Divide is full of songs that double as character studies or catharsis or both. On Porchlight, produced with Aaron Dessner, Kahan imagines his own mother's loneliness and frustration with her son's fame. On Heading North, he takes on the persona of a scorned lover missing an ex with a little bit of spite. On the album's deluxe edition, subtitled The Last of the Bugs, there's a song called Staying Still, which is sure to rock stadiums on tour with its soaring chorus. Oh, I can't keep on starting over, sleeping in a bed half empty, daydreaming. With polished production and chock full of fun melodies and guitar riffs, Noah Kahan's new album, The Great Divide, is well on its way to becoming another folk rock classic. I'm Evan Rook.
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5: ABC News, I'm Dave Packer. A suspect is dead after the Secret Service says he opened fire at a checkpoint near the White House. No. Multiple officials tell ABC News the alleged suspect is a 21-year-old who was known to the Secret Service and tried to get past another checkpoint, telling officers he was Jesus Christ. In Orange County, California, fears of a potential chemical catastrophe. Emergency responders trying to prevent an explosion of chemical tanks. ABC's Jack Lindley.
25: Several tanks that are holding thousands of gallons of a chemical, and if one of them blows up, they're concerned about a chain reaction, right? Like this massive explosion, mushroom cloud of chemicals that can result from this.
5: President Trump's Saturday saying that a deal to end the three-month war with Iran is, quote, largely negotiated and would include opening the Strait of Hormuz. But two sources tell ABC News that Iran has not signed on to the deal yet, and there's no guarantee they will sign. This is ABC News. A scary situation in Southern California as a major chemical leak in Orange County is threatening to create an environmental disaster or even a massive explosion. More than 50,000 people have been asked to evacuate the area. Mechanical issues with SpaceX's booster and Starship engines caused the launch to be postponed from Thursday to Friday, but it finally got off the ground. ABC's Andrew Dimbert.
6: SpaceX launching its biggest, most powerful Starship yet, this newly redesigned rocket blasting off from South Texas near the Mexican border. This was the company's 12th unmanned Starship test flight, deploying 20 mock Starlink satellites in space during the flight. NASA is counting on Elon Musk's Starship for its Artemis program. This test flight was supposed to launch Thursday, and while there were some mechanical issues with the booster and Starship engines when the flight launched Friday, SpaceX is calling it a success.
5: Musk's company is headed for a historic initial public offering. It could make him the world's first trillionaire. Dave Packer, ABC News.
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28: Our weather to remain rather active for us here as we head through the long holiday weekend into the upcoming business week with a chance of showers and storms each and every day through the end of the week. Cloudy, warm, and humid today with showers and storms, especially heading into and through this afternoon and evening. Low 80s. Showers and storms tonight, tapering off overnight mid-60s. More showers and storms Monday for Memorial Day, especially for the afternoon and evening. I'm Ken Boone with the Weather Channel.
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30: We often hear stories about inmates who, after years in prison for crimes they didn't commit, are finally exonerated. But far less attention is paid to the reverse, when someone who's guilty manages to walk free. One such case is that of Edgar Smith, a handsome, well-spoken young man who in 1957 was charged with killing a 15-year-old girl.
29: He had known Vicky a little bit. They ran kind of in the same circles. He was friends with someone that she had gone out on a few dates with. And he had been acting kind of weird. He'd borrowed a friend's car. He claimed that clothing was missing and the excuses that he offered weren't very satisfactory. This friend realized there was blood in his car. The police would later pick up Edgar and interrogate him, find out that he had blood on his pants. So there was a lot of circumstantial evidence to arrest him.
30: That's Sarah Weinman, a writer and author of the book Scoundrel. Weinman explains how this case quickly turned into a national obsession.
29: Murders, though they were not uncommon in Bergen County, the murder of a teenage girl in such lurid circumstances was a rare occurrence. So there was a trial. It lasted 2 weeks. The jury took less than 2 hours to convict Edgar. He was sentenced to death. At one point the following year, he came within a half an hour of being executed. And so over the course of the next few years, he made a pact with himself that he would do whatever it took legally and educationally not to die. So he took college classes, he read a lot, and then in the early 1960s, after an interview in which he happened to mention that a prison official had been supplying copies of National Review and that official had been moved so he could no longer have access to that magazine, that got the attention of William F. Buckley, founder of National Review and the architect for the modern American conservative movement. And from that, a correspondence ensued, a friendship ensued, or so Buckley thought. And Buckley came to believe, in part because Edgar was peddling this line, that Edgar did not in fact kill Victoria Zelinsky, that he was innocent and that he should be freed.
30: Buckley gave Smith a free subscription to the National Review, and the two men started to talk regularly. But Buckley soon fell for Smith's wit and charm, believing Smith to be an intellect just like himself.
29: This so-called friendship ensued in part because Edgar would kind of mimic the way that Buckley spoke. And Buckley had come to believe that someone who was so articulate, who could write so well, who seemed to be a thinker, there was just no possible way that he had killed a 15-year-old girl, and not just killed her, but crushed her skull with boulders. This just was inconceivable to someone like Buckley, who came from privilege, who still lived in privilege, who just, he didn't operate in the same world that Edgar did and couldn't conceive of there ever being some kind of reconciliation. So he had to kind of put all that aside and just concentrate on Edgar's so-called literary merit.
30: Believing wholeheartedly in his innocence, Buckley, for almost a decade, made a very public plea to get Smith exonerated. He wrote about him in the National Review, in Esquire magazine, and in his nationally syndicated column. He even started a legal defense fund. Then Smith himself wrote a book while in prison titled Brief Against Death.
29: Because Edgar was still on death row, he himself could not promote this book. And so his primary promoter, and who had supplied the introduction to the book, was William F. Buckley. And he would go on The Tonight Show. He would go on other late night television shows and morning shows and talk about Edgar Smith and further the idea that Edgar was not responsible for the murder of Victoria Zelinsky. And so when it was received in the press, and it sold quite well, and it received tremendous critical acclaim, so it legitimized Edgar's argument that much more.
30: Even after reading Smith's book, Brief Against Death, several times, Weinman herself found herself slightly swayed by Smith's arguments.
29: I'd have to kind of snap back and think, no, I know the whole story here. I know what he actually did and what he was capable of. But if you were a reader coming cold to Brief Against Death, not knowing all that much about the case, yes, you could be convinced that Edgar was innocent.
30: Looking back, that persuasion is part of what makes this case so striking. Smith's intelligence and composure made him easy to believe. He eventually won a new trial after the court ruled that his confession had been coerced. After 15 years on death row, he walked free. And almost immediately, his story shifted from a legal case to a media event. After a shower and a change of clothes, he appeared on Buckley's TV show. Weinman argues that this outcome wasn't about the legal system.
29: Let's just say that if Edgar Smith had been poor and black, he would never have merited William F. Buckley's attention. And I think it's important to interrogate that the people that we hold up and the people that we pay attention to and the people whose causes we may espouse, we're acting out of our own subjectivity. And by the same token, when people are able to manipulate and persuade and act in ways that are harmful, we can brush that aside because they might seem just like us. And so I think that the sort of category error that Buckley and then later Sophie Wilkins and then others made is that they saw in Edgar what they wanted to see and according to a narrative that they had created.
30: For some time, Smith leaned into this new public image. He spoke about criminal justice reform and mixed with elite social circles. But this didn't last. Without the same level of support, his second book didn't gain the same traction, and he lost much of his money. His relationships fell apart, and he struggled to hold down a job. Over time, the same patterns from his past started to resurface.
29: One day, he takes his wife's car and looks for an opportunity. And by an opportunity, it's to kidnap and come very close to killing a random woman named Lisa Osbun, who is leaving work and was looking for her husband. And then Edgar grabs her, takes her in the car. They struggle. He stabs her. He comes very close to killing her, but she's able to maneuver the car and spin out, and other drivers see what is happening. Edgar leaves. He flees. And he is a fugitive for a while.
30: Smith places a call to Buckley's office and leaves a message saying where he can be contacted. Within hours, FBI agents arrive at his motel room and place him under arrest. Smith's convicted a second time, confesses again to the original murder of Zielinski, and spends the rest of his life in prison. He died in 2017 at the age of 83. For some, the ending confirmed what they'd believed all along.
29: There were naysayers all through this. One particularly vocal one was Ron Calisi, who was the son of the man who prosecuted the case against Edgar in the murder of Victoria Zielinski. He put together a book called Counterpoint, which included the complete trial transcript, and was very vociferous in saying, you should not let this man out. He's going to do something again. And he would give talks to organizations for years thereafter. So he certainly felt justified in saying, I told you so, after Edgar was rearrested. And there were others too. And with respect to Buckley, though, he had a lot of private grief and guilt about it.
30: Weinman has spent years thinking about why cases like this stick with people. Her conclusion isn't just about one person, but about a broader human instinct. People want to believe in stories of redemption and hope. And sometimes that confidence can be misplaced. You can learn more about this topic, our guest Sarah Weinman, and all of our past guests by visiting our website at viewpointsradio.org. This segment originally aired in March 2022 and was written and produced by Polly Hansen. Our executive producer is Amira Zaveri. Our studio manager is Jay Silvers. I'm Gary Price.
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32: Concert tickets have always been a splurge, but recently they've started to feel like a luxury purchase. With sky-high prices and hefty service fees, seeing your favorite artist from very mediocre nosebleed seats can still cost hundreds of dollars. In many cases, these steep prices are thanks to Live Nation and Ticketmaster. two merged companies that essentially run the live music industry. Both have been accused of being a monopoly for many years.
1: The largest ticketing company in the world and the largest promoter in the world are all under one roof. There's two reasons for this, ultimately. One is that you have two of the largest companies in the world under one roof, and people are uncomfortable with that. The second part of it is it's hard for a venue to have a ticketing contract with anyone else but Ticketmaster.
32: That's Randy Nichols, artist manager and board member for the National Independent Talent Organization. This spring, an antitrust case brought by dozens of states and the District of Columbia claimed that the company's merger and their control over venues and ticket sales have squeezed out competition and inflated prices. The lawsuit also claimed that Live Nation tied artists' ability to perform at certain venues to the use of their promotional services, which is an illegal practice. After hearing the evidence, the jury delivered their verdict.
31: Ultimately, after 6 weeks of testimony by witnesses for the government, by witnesses for Live Nation, the jury went and deliberated for 4 days and came back out. The jury said they had an illegal monopoly in amphitheaters, an illegal monopoly in ticketing, and they unlawfully tied their promotion services and other services to those other two items.
32: That's Stephen Parker, executive director of the National Independent Venue Association. While this verdict came just this past April, Live Nation and Ticketmaster merged all the way back in 2010. So why did this lawsuit take so long? Parker says one particular artist and tour exposed the company's glaring flaws.
31: I don't think it's a coincidence that in the days after the Taylor Swift Eras Tour on sale, that the U.S. Department of Justice announced that they were investigating Live Nation. I think, you know, Live Nation violated its consent decrees that were put in place in 2010 at the merger in 2020. Additional consent decrees were put in place, and in 2022, the government started investigating them for violating that second set of what was supposed to be more stringent consent decrees. And so ultimately, they brought this case because Live Nation did not follow the very low bar of rules that were set for them.
32: When Eras Tour tickets went on sale in the fall of 2022, millions of fans waited hours in online queues just for Ticketmaster to crash or for their presale code to fail. Others made it through the line, but could only find resale tickets going for thousands of dollars. The botched sale triggered an investigation by the Department of Justice, which found the company violated its consent decree. Ticketmaster had used its power to pressure venues into signing contracts with it exclusively. Parker warns that this kind of influence and power could threaten everyone in the live music business.
31: If Live Nation controls the largest ticketing company in the world, they control the largest tours in the world, they're the largest independent, they're the largest promoter in the world, then that gives them an immense amount of control over pricing, it gives them an immense amount of control over tour routing, it gives them an immense amount of control over every aspect of this ecosystem. But also, touring is getting more expensive. The artist costs are going up. Running a venue is getting more expensive. And ultimately, all of the inflation that we're seeing in the broader economy has made its way, maybe even more so, into the live entertainment sphere.
32: While it's unknown exactly how much Live Nation and Ticketmaster make per tour or per show, their overall revenue paints a clear enough picture. Last year, the companies raked in over $25 billion in revenue.
31: I think every ticket is different, every show is different, every venue is different. And so we don't know the profit that Live Nation takes per ticket, but I can tell you this. Ultimately, for independent venues, 64% of independent venues, according to a study that we did last year, were not profitable. And particularly artists that are up-and-coming artists or artists that aren't playing arenas but are playing smaller venues, they are talking about how expensive it is to tour right now. I want to be very clear. I don't think that your average artist is price gouging their fans. I don't think that your average independent venue is price gouging fans at all.
32: Nichols urges fans to buy directly from a show's official ticketing platform. It may cost more upfront, but it's a way to ensure that your money is going to the artists, their staff, and the venues.
1: When a fan buys that ticket from a ticket scalper, it's funding new yachts and private jets for the private equity-backed ticket scalpers. When the fan buys that highly marked up ticket from an artist, it's going into a better production in the show that the fan will experience. And if you look at concerts over the last 5 or 6 years, they look more and more like Broadway shows. So you're seeing a much more in-depth production. So while the fan is paying more, they are getting more from the artists in terms of a much more exceptional production. But the problem is, if you're buying it on StubHub or Vivid Seats or these ticket scalping sites, it's simply being siphoned off into this $10 billion a year industry that just bribes on the backs of fans and artists.
32: So now that a verdict has been reached in the antitrust trial, what's next? Will ticket prices fall? Will artists and venues see more of the profits? And will we finally be done with scalpers?
31: This is a significant victory for fans. It's a significant victory for the independent venues that I represent. The primary issue with Live Nation is that they have used their immense control and power over artist tours and artist management to control the thing that every venue really, really needs to have the magic of having fans there every night and to keep their doors open, which is the artists. The artists are what was held over the head of the Barclays Center when they tried to switch from Ticketmaster to SeatGeek. The artists are what was held over the head of other venues who testified during trial that Live Nation said that either directly or indirectly that they were not going to get more shows. And the control or levers that they have because of their control of artist tours, we believe is what any remedy in this case needs to touch.
32: At the end of the day, it's up to prosecutors and the courts to decide what comes next. But going forward, artists and venues may have more options beyond Live Nation and Ticketmaster. And for these companies themselves, there's now real pressure to improve. But if the live music industry is going to thrive long term, it still depends on fans showing up.
31: If you have heard an artist on your streaming service and you're like, man, that sounds really good, go see them. Go see them now when they're playing 200 capacity rooms or 500 capacity rooms or 800 capacity rooms, because if you don't and they make it to that arena or they make it to that large venue or they make it to that amphitheater, you're going to regret it. And I'll just say, like, it's more than just regret. The experience of seeing them before the world finds out about them is one of the greatest investments you'll ever make in your life.
32: 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Our studio manager is Jay Silvers. I'm Marty Peterson.
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8: This is Viewpoints Explained. I'm Ebony McMorris. If you've been to Starbucks or Dunkin' lately, the infusion of new matcha concoctions is hard to miss. The vibrant green drink seems to be everywhere and isn't going away anytime soon. Matcha comes from Japan and is a powdered green tea that's made by grinding shade-grown leaves and whisking them into hot water. For over 400 years, it's been a key part of formal Japanese tea ceremonies. Today, when served authentically, it has an earthy, grassy, and slightly bitter taste. In the U.S., this flavor profile looks much different. In a cafe setting, matcha is often mixed with sweetened syrups and frothed milk to create indulgent hot or iced drinks. People enjoy experimenting with matcha at home since it doesn't require much equipment, and its bright green color makes it stand out on social media, where preparation videos and reviews are very popular. To keep up with demand, Japan now exports more than half of the matcha it produces, but supplies still limited because of how the crop is grown and processed. That gap has opened the door for new producers in places like China, South Korea, Australia, and Kenya. For consumers, this can mean lower-grade matcha that's disguised by other ingredients like sugar and fillers. If you're buying matcha, look for products that list Japan as the origin country, have a vibrant green color, and come from brands that share specific harvest or region details. That's Viewpoints Explained for this week. More in a moment.
6: Welcome to Culture Crash, where we examine what's new and old in entertainment. Coming off the stunning success of his film Oppenheimer, Christopher Nolan is currently rolling out his follow-up, an adaptation of Homer's epic poem The Odyssey, which was composed in the 8th century BC. When the trailers for Nolan's new film hit YouTube, there was a bit of an internet controversy over the film's language. The characters are speaking in modern American English. At one point, Tom Holland's Telemachus refers to Matt Damon's Odysseus as his dad. Some viewers have balked at that, saying it breaks their immersion to hear American accents in ancient Greece. And that would be fair enough if they were advocating for the film to use ancient Greek with subtitles. But mostly, it seems like people are craving English accents, like the ones used in Game of Thrones or Gladiator. And that strikes me as a bit strange, because all English language would be anachronistic to ancient Greece, since the English language didn't exist. Referring to a character as father or dad is an interesting distinction to make when neither word would be used for over 1,000 years after the story takes place. The Odyssey is fiction and comes from an oral tradition, which means that storytellers have been changing details and injecting their own personality for centuries. When the Coen brothers adapted the Odyssey into O Brother, Where Art Thou, they made it into a slapstick Western satire with folk music, and that made sense for them. With an adaptation from Christopher Nolan, it looks like audiences are going to get an epic IMAX immersive storytelling experience filmed on location with daunting costumes and a star-studded cast, which is what makes the most sense for him. Adapting the Odyssey is all about adapting the Odyssey. It's Greek myth full of monsters and gods, and it's primed for interpretation. I can't wait to see exactly what Chris Nolan's new version has to offer. The Odyssey is set to hit theaters on July 17th. I'm Evan Rowe.
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17: Gunfire near the White House. I'm Paul Stevens, Fox News. Gunman opening fire outside the White House Saturday evening. Fox's Alex Hogan in D.C.
20: We do know that this is an active investigation, that the police are working with Secret Service. And this is an area, of course, has a heavy police presence to begin with. We've been seeing different police cars come and go, members of the Secret Service come and go. Right now, it appears that there's not a lot of movement at this one location where I'm standing. But when I was moving around some of the different blocks, we really did see a similar scene of just car after car, making sure that no one gets closer to the White House at this point.
17: The suspected shooter's been ID'd as 21-year-old Nasir Best. Officials say Best died on the way to a hospital. President Trump saying talks are nearly finalized on a peace deal with Iran. He held separate calls with Middle Eastern mediators and Israeli Prime Minister Benjamin Netanyahu on Saturday afternoon.
0: President Trump has reportedly said that they are getting a lot closer to finalizing a deal. We also know that U.S. Secretary of State Marco Rubio, who just landed in India, has previously said that slight progress has been made. Now, we know a delegation from Pakistan that included the country's army chief was just in Iran. They met with Iran's foreign minister and the speaker of parliament as they worked to hammer out the final details of a potential ceasefire deal. One official here in the UAE says that he feels like there's a 50-50 chance of there being a deal between Iran and the U.S.
17: That's Fox's Jeff Paul, Secretary of State Marco Rubio in India.
4: I believe, you know, maybe more news coming out a little bit later today on this topic, and I'll leave it to the president to make further announcements on it. Suffice it to say that some progress has been made, significant progress, although not final progress has been made.
17: And Montgomery County, Texas officials say two people were injured in a shooting in New Caney. The shooter is in custody. 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
13: Over 30 drivers and hundreds of thousands of fans getting into position in Indianapolis for the 110th running of the Indy 500, the largest single sporting event in the world, with defending 2025 champion Alex Palou securing the pole position at Indy today, chasing a rare back-to-back victory. Alexander Rossi in the second spot following a crash during practice on turn two at Indy last week. Starting 26th, 45-year-old Catherine Legg, the first female and oldest driver to attempt a double, racing the Indy 500, getting on a jet, and racing the Coca-Cola 600 in Charlotte. Jeff Manasso, Fox News.
12: Midwest bracing for massive flooding.
14: Rounds of heavy rain and slow-moving storms target the region. More than 33 million people from Texas to the southeast are under threat, with some areas expecting up to 8 inches of rain through Sunday morning. In Atlanta, flash flooding stranded drivers and triggered multiple water rescues during rush hour.
12: And that's Fox's Chan Lee Painter. A very special Memorial Day celebration for the Memorial Day concert.
15: The 37th annual National Memorial Day Concert airs tonight on PBS, live from the West Lawn of the U.S. Capitol, hosted by actor Gary Sinise and actress Mary McCormack. This year's concert carries some significant milestones, including a special tribute to the citizen soldiers of the American Revolution in honor of the country's 250th birthday. Sinise tells Fox News Audio about another special segment.
16: So we will be honoring World War II veterans during that segment, and the National Symphony Orchestra is going to be playing a piece of music written by my son Mac during that segment.
15: 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The concert kicks off at 8 Eastern on PBS. 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
18: Mostly cloudy, warm and humid for us here again today with more showers and storms, especially this afternoon and evening. High temperatures today in the low part of the 80s. Scattered showers and storms tonight, tapering off overnight, mid-60s. Warm and humid Monday for Memorial Day with more showers and storms. Best chance and most numerous through the afternoon and evening. Highs low 80s. I'm meteorologist Ken Boone at the Weather Channel.
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19: Capitol Hill, your insider's guide to the stories shaping Washington and the world. I'm Tony Perkins. This week, Washington was reminded that slim majorities and global instability require focus and coordination. While the administration projected strength abroad against Iran, here at home, the president's own surprise anti-weaponization fund complicated an already fragile path forward on reconciliation for Republicans.
2: You know, the Democrats just did not want to fund our law enforcement agents. And so, but on top of that, the president put some more priorities on there, the weaponization fund and other things, and it just became much more complicated.
19: That was Senator Shelley Moore Capito. We'll talk with Matthew Foldy, editor-in-chief at Washington Reporter. Overseas, tensions with Iran continued to intensify as the Trump administration walked the tightrope between diplomacy and deterrence. Questions remain, is Tehran feeling real pressure.

0: to abandon its nuclear ambitions or merely buying time while the world debates its next move.
1: Right now we're negotiating, and we'll see. But either we're going to get it one way or the other. They're not going to have a nuclear weapon. This is the nuclearization of a country that some people would say is somewhat crazy. And we cannot let Iran have a nuclear weapon. That's all it is. We can't let it.
0: That was President Donald Trump on Thursday. Also, the Trump administration sent strong signals toward Cuba this week with the indictment of former Cuban president and communist leader Raul Castro for murder. Retired Vice Admiral Robert Harwood, former deputy commander of the United States Central Command, will join us. Meanwhile, back at home, uninformed media took aim at political leaders like House Speaker Mike Johnson, who acknowledged what our founders acknowledged. Our rights come not from government, but from God.
2: What about this passage from Mike Johnson declaring that our rights do not derive from government? They come from you, our Creator and Heavenly Father. Is this him putting God over the Declaration of Independence?
0: That was MS Now's Katie Tour. House Speaker Mike Johnson will be here with this week's history lesson for the media. And speaking of Congress, the House Judiciary Committee held a hearing this week into the infamous Southern Poverty Law Center.
3: $3 million to manufacture hate. Remember when Rahm Emanuel said, never let a crisis go to waste? The SPLC took it a step further. They went one better. They said, we're going to create the crisis. We're going to manufacture the crisis. And by so doing, they became the standard, the source for determining who's a hate group and who isn't.
0: That was Congressman Jim Jordan, chairman of the House Judiciary Committee. Wyoming Congresswoman Harriet Hageman, a member of the committee, will tell us what the hearing revealed and what comes next. All of that and more straight ahead on This Week on Capitol Hill.
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0: Well, the Senate adjourned this week without taking action on Reconciliation 2.0, leaving the major funding package stalled until June. This comes as many GOP senators question both the Trump administration's proposal to establish a nearly $1.8 billion anti-weaponization compensation fund, as well as concerns about the cost of the proposed White House ballroom. Joining us now with the latest on these developments is Matthew Foldy, editor-in-chief at The Washington Reporter. Matthew, welcome to This Week on Capitol Hill. Thanks for joining us.
5: Hello, pleasure to be with you.
0: So Reconciliation 2.0 is not going to make the kind of self-imposed deadline of June 1st. What happened this week to cause the wheels to come off?
5: It really has. Reconciliation, by the way, 2.0, has been off again, on again, ever since Reconciliation 1.0 went through. There was a time period where it looked like there would actually be no second reconciliation. And the reason why this package is important is because it allows you to steer clear of the Senate's 60-vote threshold, obviously. But then Trump, a couple of months ago, said, you know what we really want is I want another reconciliation. At that point, both chambers were swimming in conjunction fairly well. Basically, everyone wanted things that were not in the first reconciliation, the one big beautiful bill, the working families tax cuts. So things like energy, very basic GOP priorities, were things that have been focused on. Then at sort of the last minute, Trump threw in some wrinkles to it, like Shelley Moore Capito was saying, ironically doing things that from his standpoint are fairly selfish. Even with Trump as a builder, will almost certainly not be completed before he's basically heading out the door in 2029. And Trump is trying to get Republican senators in particular back on board with this weaponization fund by saying, look, I was suing the IRS for billions of dollars more than the $1.776 billion that I'm trying to give out to people who are wrongfully prosecuted or persecuted in his mind by the federal government. It doesn't seem like that's going to be enough to get it through. But at the same time, senators are going home at a time when President Trump's grip on Republican primary voters is as strong as it ever has been. So it's very possible that they're going to get earfuls back home saying, hey, why the heck are you not advancing the president's stated legislative priorities? That might add some juice. It'll be interesting to see what happens, obviously, in the Texas primary with Senator John Cornyn coming up, because you now have Senator Bill Cassidy, who just came in third in Louisiana being a little bit of a wild card in the Senate. I don't think John Cornyn will be like that if he loses to Ken Paxton, because this is a guy who doesn't really have that many quarrels with Trump, ran the NRSC, much more of a team player, especially in the second Trump term. But it will bear watching out as well, because it's a numbers game at the end of the day.
6: Right.
5: And there's also a time. There's a timer. This can't be done. You know, they only have so long before the timer has run out. And that's what Democrats are definitely counting on.
0: Matthew, those are good points. When you look at the primaries, you also have retiring Senator Tillis from North Carolina, who was threatened with a primary from the president. So he's really not in alignment with the president. But then you have the House, where you have such slim majorities. And of course, we had Thomas Matthews this week, who never really votes with the Republicans anyway. But this could be complicating things for the president and the Republicans' agenda by the personal political engagement that the president's taking on. I mean, you got 8 months left to go.
5: And that's what Democrats are counting on, is the clock running out on Republicans who achieved most of the GOP's signature legislative desires, most of Trump's campaign promises, most of the farm bill, even in the first reconciliation package. And then you've seen in the House, nevertheless, even despite that small margin, Mike Johnson has done an unbelievable job in getting must-pass legislation over the finish line, even when you have Tony, as you noted, Thomas Massie, who's basically a reliable no. But then setting Massie aside, you have a caucus that spans Brian Fitzpatrick, who Trump was criticizing again this week, on one end, to Mike Johnson on the other end, in terms of the ideological spectrum there. Mike Johnson still gets everything across the finish line. That's why I really think it's all eyes are on the Senate, because Johnson can get basically anything passed that he wants, anything passed that Trump wants. It's the Senate that is going to be proving to be the obstacle, if there is an obstacle. But look, you've got to figure out, do they want housing policy in there? That's a big priority of the administration. Do they want energy policy in reconciliation? That's another big priority of the administration. Do they want both? Do they want transportation policy in there? Because this is going to be the GOP's last big shot before the election to get a lot of these last minute priorities in. And then if Democrats take the Senate, which I think is borderline impossible, or if they take the House, obviously a lot of the Trump agenda will be ground to a halt starting in January.
0: So, Matthew, when you look at the we've had a couple of primaries, we've still got more to go. The big ones, the big wave's still coming, but the Republicans are holding their own. And as you pointed out, the president's endorsement made a significant difference, even my home state of Louisiana. Is that enough to carry the day for Republicans?
5: That is what remains to be seen. I would point also to the Kentucky primary, where basically whoever Trump wants to win these primaries wins the primaries. Trump got a Republican candidate who was endorsed by his son to drop out of the race because he's going to make him an ambassador to somewhere TBD. Then he endorsed Andy Barr, and then Andy Barr wins quite convincingly. Trump successfully primaried these state legislators who no one has heard of in Indiana. So his grip is very strong. And it'll be, again, he just endorsed against another sitting Republican senator with John Cornyn, in part because of frustration over things like the Save America Act, is what it seems like that played a role in Trump really trying to get Senate Republicans to be on board with him. But I think the message, if you're a Republican lawmaker, is pretty unmistakable, that whoever Trump wants to win these primaries wins, and usually fairly convincingly. And that does not mean that you're protected if you're an incumbent, because as you pointed out, Tony, just ask Thomas Massie, who's going to be, you know, collecting unemployment checks in January.
0: Just about 45 seconds left, Matthew, but going into the general election, obviously you need a united party with strong enthusiasm. Does this run the risk of dividing the Republican base?
5: Yes, but I just about 20 minutes ago published an op-ed from Joe Gruters, the chair of the Republican National Committee, who was really excited to latch on to the Democrats' autopsy of the 2024 election, because Democrats are also incredibly divided. If you look at that report, it was one of the most substance-free 192-page documents you will probably ever find. So both parties definitely have their fissures. But yeah, another thing going in the GOP's favor is the amount of money that the Trump orbit has is a lot, and they have barely begun to spend that. But obviously, is on the Democrat side. We'll see what happens.
0: All right, Matthew, thanks so much. We got to leave it there. Folks, stick with us. We're back with more after this.
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10: News. I'm Paul Stevens. A gunman firing shots near the White House on Saturday.
11: A lockdown at the White House has been lifted. This after a gunman allegedly fired at least three shots toward the White House at a checkpoint. The U.S. Secret Service says they returned fire, killing him. A bystander was also struck in the exchange. The gunman never got inside the perimeter of the White House. The FBI is investigating.
10: And that's Fox's Alicia Acuna. President Trump saying a peace deal with Iran has, quote, largely been negotiated.
12: Final details are still being worked out with more information expected soon. The proposed framework would reportedly reopen the Strait of Hormuz and ease restrictions on Iranian ports and frozen assets. It would also extend the current ceasefire for at least 60 days to allow further talks on Iran's nuclear program, including the future of its enriched uranium stockpile.
10: Fox's Chanley Painter. 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
15: Our weather, Tremaine, rather active force here as we head through the long holiday weekend into the upcoming business week with a chance of showers and storms each and every day through the end of the week. Cloudy, warm, and humid today with showers and storms, especially heading into and through this afternoon and evening. Low 80s. Showers and storms tonight, tapering off overnight mid-60s. More showers and storms Monday for Memorial Day, especially for the afternoon and evening. I'm Ken Boone with the Weather Channel.
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0: Welcome back to This Week on Capitol Hill. I'm your host, Tony Perkins. Thanks so much for tuning in. Well, recent reports suggest the U.S. and Iran could be closer to a negotiated framework for a more permanent peace deal, but the situation remains highly unstable as major obstacles remain. Number one, Iran's enriched uranium stockpile. Number two, access and control of the Strait of Hormuz. Three, sanctions relief from the U.S. and future security guarantees. Joining us now to discuss this is retired Vice Admiral Robert Harward. He's the former deputy commander of the United States Central Command and currently serves as executive vice president for international business and strategy at Shield AI. And he joins us from the road as he's actually headed to a briefing with members of the Trump administration. Vice Admiral Harward, thanks so much for joining us on This Week on Capitol Hill.
16: Good to be with you, Tony.
0: So let's begin with the current military situation in the Middle East. How do you assess Iran's position? Is this just nonstop delay? What do you make of it?
16: Well, it's a status operating that they've been doing all their existence since they first came to power. They've never won a war, but they've never lost a negotiation, and they're using time what they believe is to their advantage, when at the same time the president knows time works to his advantage. They have the blockade, they continue to punish Iran relentlessly economically, and we've already punished them militarily. So politically, they're losing at home. The regime is being undermined in every way possible, and that's their biggest risk. So in this case, time does not work in their advantage, and the president knows this.
0: And President Trump has been pushing and saying, you know, look, I want a diplomatic resolution here. But they're not crying uncle yet. Even those you mentioned, those economic sanctions, the Strait of Hormuz, the blockade of their ports, it's hurting, but they haven't come to a place of agreeing to acceptable terms with the U.S.
16: Well, to tell you the truth, Tony, I don't think they ever will. We can hope for the best interests of the Iranian people, but I doubt they're ever going to get there. You know, they're not going to agree to hand over their last elements of power that legitimize their existence as a government. They have failed the Iranian people repeatedly by their inability to provide for them while they've developed nuclear weapons, while they funded surrogates throughout the region, while they built a military that threatened not only the region, but U.S. forces as well. So they failed in all that. I think that's obvious, not only to the Iranian people, but the regime and everyone else. So the real end state here needs to be a change in government in Iran, one that renounces the Islamic Revolution and looks for a peaceful, long-term solution that's good for the people of Iran and the region at large. And I think this administration, the president, understands that, and he's moving towards that objective.
0: Vice Admiral, let me ask you this question as you talk about this. Is their MO. They've never won a war, but they've never lost negotiations because they just drag it out, and outlast others in terms of the timing. Some reports suggest that even though, as you pointed out, they have been degraded significantly militarily, that they are using this time to regroup, reassess, and possibly have a second-tier type of threat. Are you concerned that this window of ongoing negotiations could allow them to once again assemble some level of threat?
16: Well, I think more importantly, it's allowed us to do additional planning, additional preparations to ensure that any military operations are more debilitating in every way possible. So we will go after them hard if they do not acquiesce on both the nuclear issue and the Straits of Hormuz. So they have more at risk than ever before.
0: Let me ask you about the enriched uranium. President Trump has said repeatedly, this is a red line, that Iran cannot be allowed to obtain nuclear weapons or retain this uranium that would allow them to do so. If diplomacy fails, how feasible would a military operation be to seize or secure this stockpile of enriched uranium?
16: Well, we've practiced that. We've prepared for that. We've had those capabilities in our portfolio for decades. So it's doable. It's high risk. There could be casualties. So it's doable. But if you're able to change the regime, you can address that without kinetic solutions. So there's a top-down approach or bottom-up approach, and we can do either one. But it's very clear the president's going to ensure that that's an objective that's going to be met. And the sooner the Iranians realize that, the better off everyone will be served.
0: Vice Admiral, I want to switch gears a little bit to another region of the world. We've had a week now to reflect on the president's summit with the Chinese president Xi Jinping in Beijing. What's your overall assessment of the takeaways from that?
16: Well, I hope. And again, I was not in the meetings, and we get what we get. But I would hope the president was very direct on the where China's involved in the current conflicts and their role there. So again, the fact that we're having those discussions is a step in the right direction. And again, China and the U.S. have always had communications, and the president's ensuring that stays on track, to that both party knows exactly what we need from each other.
0: You know, the world has always been a volatile place. I mean, there's rarely been a time in history where there's not been some conflict. But we see a very volatile world right now. Where would you put the globally, when you look at the threats, and I'm primarily looking at the United States, strong military, we've seen that with Iran. We've seen the capabilities of our materiel in Ukraine. Where would you put us on a scale of 1 to 10 in terms of threats right now globally?
16: I'm telling you, I tend to focus on the opportunities. And I think that's even more important. If you think today what President Trump and this administration has done, they addressed the Venezuela problem. They've addressed the Iranian problem, which has been percolating for 50 years. They're addressing the Cuba problem. So they're focused on a geopolitical strategy that realigns the world in a way people of those nations want to live. All people are looking for life, liberty, and the pursuit of happiness. And you had three countries, significant oil-producing countries, that denied their population. So I'm so encouraged to see this administration finally challenge the status quo and present opportunities for those people, and specifically in Iran. You've got 70 million people who've been held hostage by a couple hundred thousand IRGC members, and to break that yoke of tyranny is what they're hoping for, and this administration has given them that opportunity.
0: We have about 45 seconds left, Vice Admiral. You mentioned Cuba. What is a potential outcome there with Cuba in the United States? We've seen some strong statements this week and the indictment of the former president.
16: I think, again, it's on the scope. That has not been on the scope for decades. So I think it's all moving in the right direction. How slow or fast it moves is irrelevant as long as it continues to move in the right direction. And again, I'm very optimistic at the end of the day this is going to play out well for the people of Cuba.
0: Well, and I think for the people of the United States to have leadership that's actually moving and doing things rather than just talking. Vice Admiral Harward, I want to thank you for joining us today. All right, folks, there's still a lot more of This Week on Capitol Hill straight ahead, so don't go anywhere. We'll be right back.
17: ABC News, I'm Brian Clark. New hints of progress towards a deal to end the war between the U.S. and Iran. Secretary of State Marco Rubio, speaking in India, said,
18: I do think there's some good news on that front, but not final news on that front. But perhaps a little bit later today we'll have more to say. But you know, some progress has been made. I don't want to downplay that. But I also want to caveat it by saying we still have some work to do. We'll see.
17: The Secret Service says a 21-year-old man opened fire near a White House security checkpoint on Saturday and was shot by officers and killed. President Trump was in the Oval Office at the time. He was not hurt. Today's one of auto racing's biggest days of the year, the Indy 500, then NASCAR's Coca-Cola 600. This year's festivities marred by the sudden death of NASCAR star Kyle Busch. And the 41-year-old's family said Saturday in a statement he died after severe pneumonia progressed into sepsis, which resulted in rapid and overwhelming complications. This is ABC News. Crews in Orange County, California are trying to detain a potentially catastrophic situation at a chemical plant. A leaking valve on a tank has increased the risk of an explosion. Governor Gavin Newsom's issued a state of emergency, says ABC's Jacqueline Lee in Cypress.
19: With mandatory evacuations expanding in this densely populated area, at least a dozen schools were shut down. At least 50,000 people already forced to evacuate.
20: Got a knock on the door, and I was told we were supposed to leave. So I did what I was told, and I left.
19: Nursing homes, hospitals, and fire stations also forced to evacuate.
17: Investigators in New York City still trying to determine the cause of Friday's shipyard explosion on Staten Island that killed one person and injured more than 30 first responders. Chinese state media says officials operating a coal mine where an explosion killed at least 82 workers on Friday have been taken into custody. I'm Brian Clark, ABC News.
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22: This is a Bloomberg Money Minute. The unofficial kickoff of summer is here, and with it, the start of summer travel season. And even with gas prices and jet fuel on the rise, people still want to go. AAA says 39.1 million people are hitting the road for Memorial Day weekend. That's a little bit more than last year. And United Airlines sees summer travel demand jumping by double digits with the World Cup and a solar eclipse in Europe on the way.
23: Consumers are definitely pivoting. They're definitely responding. They're definitely reacting, but they're still going on vacation.
22: Janet Lurie is a credit analyst for Bloomberg Intelligence.
23: People are feeling it at the pump, but they're saying, even so, I'm not going to stop my short-term plans.
24: 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It's a reorientation of travel for sure.
22: Michelle Meyer is chief economist at MasterCard.
24: Depending on how much consumers can afford, they may decide to drive less, drive differently, go somewhere else, but they're going. And it's the same thing with air travel.
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0: Welcome back to This Week on Capitol Hill. I'm Tony Perkins, your host. Well, on Wednesday, the House Judiciary Committee held a high-profile hearing titled The Southern Poverty Law Center, Manufacturing Hate. Now, the hearing examined the Department of Justice's recent criminal case handed down by a federal grand jury against the Southern Poverty Law Center. It focused on allegations that the organization defrauded donors, engaged in wire fraud, and participated in money laundering tied to payments made to informants inside extremist groups. Joining us now to discuss this is Congresswoman Harriet Hegeman. She serves on the House Judiciary Committee and represents Wyoming's at-large congressional district. Congresswoman Hegeman, thank you for joining us on This Week on Capitol Hill.
26: It's wonderful to be with you, Tony.
0: So what did you find most disturbing about the SPLC's practices? And I know you're an attorney. You've been in federal court before. Looking at the indictment, what would you say, based upon what you've discovered so far, is most disturbing?
26: Well, the fact that they were manufacturing hate in order to raise money off of it. They have been instrumental in dividing this country, and I think it is just a real tragedy for race relations and familial relationships across the board. You heard it during the hearing the other day. You did a phenomenal job of testifying and exposing what SPLC is and what it did to your organization. But listening to the Democrats, I think, just confirms the hate that SPLC was successful at spreading across this country. I mean, I think that they, to a certain extent, it was manufactured outrage. But also, I believe that they truly believe some of the rhetoric that they are spouting off, the screams of white supremacy and racism, and the KKK is coming, and the Nazis are invading and pervading our government. I mean, it was insane to me to listen to what they were saying and the accusations they were making. But it's SPLC that spread that hatred over the last two decades.
0: I'll have to say, Congresswoman Hegeman, I was a bit surprised. You know, I've testified many times before Congress, and I was not anticipating the Democrats defending SPLC. I mean, this is an organization that even before the indictment was discredited by employees from within, talking about the racism that was happening. within this organization itself. It's been exposed for its money, you know, raising its money. It's sitting on $750 million in endowments. And then this indictment, which is pretty clear cut, bank fraud. It's hard to escape that as black and white. But that's all they did, is they defended the SPLC throughout the entire hearing.
26: Well, it's a form of deflection. And the fact is that without an organization like the SPLC spreading the hate that they have and the racism and the division in this country, the Democrats don't have a lot to run on. And again, I think that that was exposed in this hearing as much as anything else. But I think that you made one of the very best points of the day when you kept coming back to this, which is that you have to understand that the reason that the SPLC likens your organization and Moms for Liberty and conservative Catholics to Nazis and the KKK is to entirely marginalize those organizations, to make it so that it destroys what business model you have, which is about faith and family and traditional marriage and those things. SPLC uses this hate map and uses these other organizations to completely undermine and destroy anybody who is right of center and any organization that talks about the greatness of America or why the traditional family matters or why it's important to praise God. All of those things, it is to marginalize you. They're not going after the KKK. They were right. Funding Nazis. They're going after you.
0: That's right. They needed the KKK to pin up these Moms for Liberty and FRC and ADF next to them to try to marginalize, as you pointed out. Now, one of the things that doesn't get a lot of attention, Congresswoman, is that the SPLC supports candidates. In fact, they're members, Democratic members of the House Judiciary Committee that have been endorsed by SPLC. They're playing in the political game while at the same time trying to attack those on the other side and marginalize them with their labels. I mean, how is that fair?
26: It isn't fair, and I think that it just demonstrates how far the Democrats have fallen in terms of their quest for power basically trumps everything. It does. They will align with the SPLC. The SPLC will align with neo-Nazis and true white supremacists just so that they can get and retain power. And I think that it is truly a frightening moment. This should have been a wake-up call for everybody. There isn't anybody out there who should be defending the SPLC and their behavior. That thing that what happened in Charlotte in 2017 was a watershed moment in this country. And SPLC was the one who organized it, paid for it, and aligned with neo-Nazis in order to further a narrative that is absolutely untrue, which is that we see everything through race, which we don't. We are not racist. Republicans are not racist. Democrats, and that was demonstrated in that room the other day, Democrats have become terribly racist.
0: Harriet, we have to leave it there. Thanks so much for joining us. Folks, stick with us. We're back with more after this.
2: Americans may not agree on much, but we agree on Social Security. We all pay in. It ought to be there when we need it. Social Security could face a funding gap in less than a decade, and I don't want to see a pay cut. I'm with AARP in the fight to protect the Social Security we earn.
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10: I'm Paul Stevens. A gunman firing shots near the White House on Saturday.
6: A lockdown at the White House has been lifted. This after a gunman allegedly fired at least three shots toward the White House at a checkpoint. The U.S. Secret Service says they returned fire, killing him. A bystander was also struck in the exchange. The gunman never got inside the perimeter of the White House. The FBI is investigating.
10: And that's Fox's Alicia Acuna. President Trump saying a peace deal with Iran has, quote, largely been negotiated.
24: Final details are still being worked out, with more information expected soon. The proposed framework would reportedly reopen the Strait of Hormuz and ease restrictions on Iranian ports and frozen assets. It would also extend the current ceasefire for at least 60 days to allow further talks on Iran's nuclear program, including the future of its enriched uranium stockpile.
10: Fox's Chanley Painter. 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
0: Welcome back to This Week on Capitol Hill. I'm Tony Perkins. Well, this week, six states held primary elections, so it was a short week on Capitol Hill, but I'm sure the House Speaker would say it felt like a long week as many competing interests collided. Joining me now for our weekly conversation to discuss this week on Capitol Hill is House Speaker Mike Johnson of Louisiana. He represents the 4th Congressional District of the Bayou State. Mr. Speaker, welcome back to This Week on Capitol Hill.
27: Hey, Tony. As usual, a week here on the Hill encompasses about a month worth of activity, sometimes more, and this week felt like that.
0: It was a long, short week. I mean, we had the primary, so really business started on Wednesday, but a lot of colliding interests. Let's start with the primaries. What are your takeaway from the primary elections?
27: Well, the headline was right. I mean, from the right and the left, everybody in media noted that the endorsement of Donald J. Trump is the most powerful and effective one probably in the history of politics worldwide. His influence is being seen through the primaries. But what I'm encouraged by is that on our side of the aisle, we are electing and moving through the process now credible, capable, common sense, conservative people that love the Constitution, love America, and are there to fight for the founding principles. And you have on the other side of the aisle exactly the opposite. And we've discussed it on the program before, but there's this dynamic where the farther and farther left candidates are making their way through these primaries, and some of them are prevailing, heading down into runoffs. Really dangerous people with really dangerous ideologies. They're Marxists, and they want to turn America into that. So we have to defeat them. This is a battle of ideologies. We say it often. The widening chasm between the two parties, it's, you know, in terms of our philosophy, has never been as great as it is, and that's where the stakes are so high.
0: Now, Mr. Speaker, you've had an active role in recruiting candidates to run, the type of candidates you just described, so that when you do have, or you keep the majority, you expand the majority, it's a workable majority.
27: Exactly. And, you know, I was asked about, for example, the race in Kentucky, where Thomas Massie lost his primary there. He's an incumbent. And, you know, I try to get along with everybody, Tony, you know, my way, and I have no personal a slight with Thomas Massie. Never have. Politics isn't personal to me. He's been critical of me over the years. But look, he ran his race. I didn't get involved in it because he's an incumbent and the speaker, you know, is in charge of the whole map. But what it said, the media pressed me on that particular race and a couple of others. What is the message? I said, the message is that when you come to Washington, you know, legislating is a team sport. You're in a deliberative body with 434 other people. You can never get 100% of your preferences. And Ronald Reagan used to say famously, I'd rather get 80% of what I want than go over the cliff with the flag waving. And so what I'm trying to do in short in recruiting candidates is get people who understand the realities of math. We want to move the most conservative product we can, but we need people who are going to help us do that and not obstruct. And so when you vote with the Democrats every single time, obviously, you know, you work against that agenda. And I think, look, his constituents made the decision, not anyone else. And this is the beauty of our system. You know, we have to all go back. We're accountable every 2 years in the House to the people who send us here. And if they choose another route, then that's what they do. And that's what happened.
0: Mr. Speaker, you mentioned you want candidates, members of Congress that are constitutionally grounded. Might be nice to have some of the media that are grounded in the Constitution and understand those founding documents as well. Last week, going into the weekend, we talked about the gathering on the nation's mall. Criticism came from the media, left-wing legacy media, suggesting that you were placing God above the Constitution. But it seems like the founders, if I read them correctly, actually founded the Constitution on the enduring, transcendent Word of God.
27: Well, that's right. And the big dust this week was MS Now, which is formerly MSNBC. They had a clip that went viral this week because everyone was passing it around, where they had a segment criticizing me, suggesting that I had the audacity to propose that our rights come from God and not the government. And they literally asked the question, just as you did there, Tony, in the segment. They said, is Speaker Johnson putting God above the Declaration? Well, the stunning piece about that clip was that I was literally quoting from the Declaration itself. We hold these truths to be self-evident, that all men are created equal. You know, it's our Creator that gives us our rights. The idea that you have political commentators on primetime television every night who do not even understand the first of our founding documents, the nation's birth certificate, the Declaration, much less the Constitution and the Federalist Papers and other founding documents, is rather stunning. And, I mean, they made a mockery of themselves. Ted Cruz shared the clip and said, this is the MSNBC clip to end all MSNBC. NBC clips, you know, sometimes you just let them talk more and they show who they really are.
0: I mean, it is comical, but it's also very disturbing, because how do we find common ground if our founding documents, we can't even agree on what is in black and white on those documents, and we mock those who actually believe it?
27: Yeah. You know, in my press conference on Wednesday morning, we had the fly-in, you know, our leadership press conference, and I was talking about this. And I said, look, the antidote to this madness is to have everybody go back and read those documents for themselves. I mean, the founders understood that in order to keep a republic, you had to have an informed and engaged electorate. And you've got to be informed to be properly engaged. And, I think we're not teaching civics like we should. I think, you know, a lot of the generation coming behind us doesn't know these basic things. So, again, you and I say this all the time, but the 250th anniversary of the greatest nation in the history of the world gives us all a grand opportunity to point people back to the founding, back to those principles, and encourage them to go and read and understand it so that we can indeed keep the republic.
0: You know, Mr. Speaker, I think what's happened is that, you know, we've held these beliefs as conservatives, constitutionalists, but we've not been out really pushing them hard until, you know, recently in the last few years. I mean, some of us have, but I mean, as a party, as a movement, we thought they were safe, but I think what this exposes is that they really are not safe. And if we don't do exactly what you just described, begin teaching the next generation, both beginning in the home, but in our schools, and I would say even our churches, where we begin to speak about the foundation of this nation, what it's built upon, and why we must protect it.
27: 100%. I often think of Reagan's reminder, freedom is only one generation away from extinction. You can't take it for granted. It's not passed in the bloodstream. It's got to be fought for, protected, and taught to the next generation so that they too will have the liberty and opportunity and security that we've all known and frankly, sometimes, sadly, too often take it for granted. We can't take it for granted anymore. You can't assume people know these things. It's up to all of us, and there certainly is an education component to everything we do right now.
0: All right, Mr. Speaker, we are out of time for this segment. I know next week we're out for Memorial Day, and then we're back. What's 10 seconds? What's on the agenda when you return?
27: Well, we got a lot on our plates. We have to get the reconciliation bill done to fund ICE and border on our own, Republicans alone. The appropriations bill is coming behind that, and Reconciliation 3.0, which we'll talk about next time. We're really excited about what's coming next.
0: All right, Mr. Speaker, have a great weekend. Always good to see you. Folks, stick around. We're coming back with more right after this.
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18: Mostly cloudy, warm and humid for us here again today with more showers and storms, especially this afternoon and evening. High temperatures today in the low part of the 80s. Scattered showers and storms tonight, tapering off overnight, mid-60s. Warm and humid Monday for Memorial Day with more showers and storms. Best chance and most numerous through the afternoon and evening. Highs low 80s. I'm meteorologist Ken Boone at the Weather Channel.
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0: Welcome back to This Week on Capitol Hill. Well, this week, the House Judiciary Committee examined the potential criminal conduct of the Southern Poverty Law Center, a hearing at which I testified. The SPLC, once a respected organization that confronted the Klan and exposed violent racism at the end of the civil rights era, had gained enormous moral authority and credibility. But over the last 20 years, the SPLC has begun to leverage that moral authority for immoral ends. In 2010, the organization expanded beyond tracking violent extremist groups and began targeting Christian organizations that held biblical views on marriage. Family Research Council was among the first organizations placed on their list alongside violent groups. At the time, many people dismissed concerns about the SPLC's hate group labels as little more than political rhetoric. But the consequences soon proved very real. In August of 2012, after Family Research Council joined Governor Mike Huckabee in supporting Chick-fil-A Appreciation Day, a gunman, Floyd Corkins, entered FRC headquarters in Washington carrying a pistol, ammunition, and Chick-fil-A sandwiches. According to his own confession, Corkins intended to kill as many people as possible and stuff the sandwiches into the mouths of his victims. What prevented mass casualties was the courage of our building manager, Leo Johnson, who, even though seriously wounded by Corkins, stopped the gunman. The next day, FBI investigators confirmed that the attacker selected Family Research Council because of the SPLC website and its so-called hate map. We called on SPLC to drop their loaded label. Instead, SPLC doubled down. But the story didn't stop with one act of violence. Over time, SPLC labels became deeply influential within America's financial and technology sectors. Banks, payment processors, fundraising platforms, and tech companies increasingly relied on SPLC's classifications to determine which organizations could operate in the digital marketplace. After the deadly Charlottesville rally in 2017, which the federal indictment suggests SPLC helped organize, major corporations fell in line with SPLC. In fact, SPLC and Center for American Progress then formed Change the Terms, a coalition that established standards that would apply to technology and financial companies, calling on them to deny digital access and financial infrastructure to organizations that the SPLC labeled. Now, the timeline of Change the Terms closely parallels the acceleration of efforts to debank and deplatform conservatives and Christian organizations. SPLC officials openly acknowledged this strategy before Congress in January 2020. SPLC official Lakeisha Brooks stated this, quote, "We have lobbied internet companies one by one. A key part of this strategy has been to target these organizations' funding," end quote. SPLC was the hub, but there were many spokes that made up this wheel designed to crush Christians and conservatives. The inquiry should not stop with SPLC. The issue is larger than fraud. In America, citizens should not lose access to banking services, digital platforms, or physical safety because they believe in biblical teaching on marriage and human sexuality. When government-regulated institutions, like banks, can apply ideological labels in a coordinated fashion to silence, isolate, or financially cripple opponents, we allow political targeting by proxy, and freedom is at risk. It's been this week on Capitol Hill.
1: Would you believe it? 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
20: Gunfire outside the White House. I'm Roger Stern, Fox News. A gunman opened fire outside the White House yesterday evening. Secret Service agents shot him, and he died after being taken to the hospital. Here's Fox's Chanley Painter.
21: The FBI is investigating after the Secret Service shot and killed a man who they say fired shots towards the White House. It happened outside of a checkpoint shortly after 6 p.m. A bystander was also struck in the exchange of gunfire. Officials say the 21-year-old gunman never got inside the perimeter of the White House and President Trump was not hurt.
20: The gunman identified as Nasir Best of Maryland, who Fox confirms had a history of mental illness and at least two prior arrests, and in order to stay away from the White House, a bystander caught in the crossfire reported to be in critical condition. President Trump stating that he will be announcing a new peace deal in hopes of putting an end to the war with Iran. Here's Fox's Trey Yinks in Tel Aviv, Israel.
4: A regional source who has reviewed the agreement told Fox News the deal states that U.S. forces will stay in the proximity of Iran for 30 days. The context here is that it signals to Iran the military option remains on the table if nuclear issues aren't resolved or the interim agreement is violated. The source added that as part of the deal, Iran will receive oil sanctions waivers. Iran will also have frozen funds and assets released worth billions of dollars. On Saturday, President Trump held a call that included leaders from Saudi Arabia, Qatar, the UAE, Egypt, Jordan, Turkey and Pakistan aimed at reaching a broader understanding. A separate regional diplomat told Fox News the call was very positive. Good progress is being made.
20: Iran has not confirmed this, and the president has previously predicted progress in negotiations that didn't happen. The president says the deal includes the reopening of the Strait of Hormuz. 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
0: 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Stacey Keach, Sean Astin, Michael York, and Kristen Bell provide the voices for some of Jesus' notable followers. 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
2: The outlawed Baloch Liberation Army, or BLA, which demands independence from Pakistan's central government, has claimed responsibility for a powerful bomb explosion near a railway track in southern Pakistan. The device exploded as a passenger train carrying security personnel passed through the city of Quetta today. Officials say at least 23 people were killed and over 70 wounded, 20 critically. Although Pakistani authorities say they have quelled the insurgency, violence does continue. In law enforcement securing an active shooting scene in New Caney, Texas last night, here's Fox's Chris DeMayer with a report.
3: Police in Montgomery County say two people were shot.
4: We were told that there were multiple victims. There was active shots being fired. After officers arrived, our SWAT team was called.
3: County Sheriff Wesley Doolittle says the victims were hospitalized with minor injuries. There's no word on a motive. Police say one of the victims is a neighbor of the suspect. The suspect is a 60-year-old man who surrendered to police about an hour after the incident began. Chris DeMayo, Fox News.
2: The greatest spectacle in racing begins today at the Indianapolis Motor Speedway. Here's Fox's Jeff Manasso.
5: Over 30 drivers and hundreds of thousands of fans getting into position in Indianapolis for the 110th running of the Indy 500, the largest single sporting event in the world, with defending 2025 champion Alex Palou securing the pole position at Indy today, chasing a rare back-to-back victory. Alexander Rossi in the second spot following a crash during practice on turn two at Indy last week. Starting 26th, 45-year-old Catherine Legg, the first female and oldest driver to attempt a double, racing the Indy 500, getting on a jet, and racing the Coca-Cola 600 in Charlotte. Jeff Manasso, Fox News.
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6: Because Pakistani bots can't vote. Influencers from Qatar can't vote. Phones on racks in India can't vote. That's why. They have this outsized appearance of influence, but it is so manufactured and it is so heavily astroturfed. 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
8: Our weather, Tremaine, rather active force here as we head through the long holiday weekend into the upcoming business week with a chance of showers and storms each and every day through the end of the week. Cloudy, warm, and humid today with showers and storms, especially heading into and through this afternoon and evening. Low 80s. Showers and storms tonight, tapering off overnight mid-60s. More showers and storms Monday for Memorial Day, especially for the afternoon and evening. I'm Ken Boone with the Weather Channel.
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Hey, everybody. Welcome back to The Weekend with Michael Brown. Once again, glad to have you listening to me. I appreciate you guys tuning in. So, you know, we got rules of engagement. Text line, of course, as I say, is always open. On your message app, the number is 33103, 33103. You just use the keyword Mike or Michael, and you can TMA, tell me anything, or AMA, ask me anything. And then go follow me over on social media. It's, you know, like X is at Michael D. Brown, and so is Facebook and Instagram. And then I want to remind you again, because I'm actually having fun with this. I started the Substack, as I told you last weekend, and my gosh, the response to it has been great. So I want to mention it again. The Substack is Heck of a Job, H-E-C-K-U-V-A-J-O-B, Heck of a Job, .substack.com. Heck of a Job, .substack.com. Go over and subscribe to it. I'm trying to religiously post twice a week, which is what I've done this week. And I'm trying to make it a combination of, just like I do on the radio, it'll be the subjects that

0: are national in character, or it may be a subject that I didn't get to that I want to, you know, kind of flesh out a little more, or it might be a Colorado-based subject. However, like the last post has to do with a senator in Colorado. His name's Michael Bennett, who was doing a debate. And we have in Colorado something called the Taxpayer Bill of Rights, and it limits the government spending. And this Yahoo senator went in this debate and actually said, we've got to fight the constitutional limit on spending. And I thought, holy cow, that is so typical of the left in this country that they look upon you. I don't care whether you're a billionaire, a millionaire, or you're living paycheck to paycheck, but as long as you are paying taxes, I'm not talking about the freeloaders. I'm talking about people who actually pay taxes. Someone like Michael Bennett, the senior senator from Colorado, which I believe is, you can extrapolate out to all Democrats, they look at you as their ATM. They just want your money. They don't care how they spend it, misspend it, fraud, anything else. They just want your money. And even when the people of the state of Colorado pass Tabor, the Taxpayer Bill of Rights, and say your growth in spending is limited by the growth in inflation and a couple of other factors, you can't spend beyond that. And if you get more money than that through taxes, then you have to refund it to the taxpayers. And here's this Yahoo opposing it. So anyway, it's at heckofajob.substack.com. Let's get started. This hour, I want you to imagine something for a moment. So, unless you're driving, close your eyes. Have you ever been to the United States Capitol? If you have been, this will be easy to do. But let's say you're taking a tour of the Capitol, and the guide takes you into the United States Senate. So you go in, and as is usual, even when they're on vacation, even when they're working, doesn't make any difference. You go in, and the Senate chamber sits nearly empty. Now, there's a presiding officer, and it's kind of, let's pretend for a moment they're on vacation. They've taken a break. We've got the upcoming Memorial Day. They've taken a break from Memorial Day. So they're not like you and me. They don't get a Monday off. They'll take like 2 weeks off. But regardless, you're on the tour. You look out across that empty chamber, and a presiding officer, just a senator who has been designated as the presiding officer for that day, pounds the gavel. A single senator that you didn't even notice was there stands up, reads a very short script. He has the paper right in front of him. And then the presiding officer bangs the gavel again and is finished. All in less time than it would take for you to brew some tea or a pot of coffee. Now, if you're the casual observer, it looks as though nothing happened. But let me tell you, something really serious did happen. To the President of the United States, to Donald Trump, it is the closing of a door. And the door in question is one of the few constitutional powers that he has, that any president has, against a Senate that will not vote on his nominees. That brief, almost ceremonial ritual that you just watched or you just imagined in your mind has a name. And it's called a pro forma session. Now, during the Trump presidency, both during his first term and in Trump 2.0, the ritual has done something to a sitting president that no previous Senate has ever done to a president of their own party. Democrats didn't do it to Biden. They didn't do it to Obama. Republicans didn't do it to Bush. They didn't do it to, Democrats didn't do it to Clinton. They just don't do it to their own party. Now, before I get into the pattern, I want you to think about a president's nominees. For example, I have two presidential commissions. First as the deputy director of FEMA, then as the undersecretary of Homeland Security. What does that mean? It means that the president made a nomination. I went through all the paperwork, went through all the vetting process, and then all that paperwork gets sent to the United States Senate. Now, the Undersecretary of Homeland Security, not me personally, but that position, is an incredibly powerful and important position. Presidents need their undersecretaries in place because the undersecretaries are the people who carry out the policy. They make sure that the president's agenda is pushed down through the administrative state, through the deep state. They make sure the bureaucrats do what the president wants to get done. There's another kind of nomination, a judicial nomination. I think that's one of the most important powers that a president has. Because if you have a conservative slash Republican president, they're more likely than not to appoint judicial nominees that believe in the rule of law, that believe that statutes mean what they say, the plain meaning of the words, and that if it's a Supreme Court justice or an appellate justice, that they look at the Constitution, they look at the statute, and they apply the plain meaning of those words to whatever the controversy, the case or controversy is. So judicial nominations are incredibly important, even more important than, say, my position as the undersecretary, because those are lifetime appointments. So you appoint a 35-year-old or a 45-year-old, they could serve until they're 75 or 80 years old. Even if you appoint someone who's in their 60s, they could serve for easily 10 or 20 years. Judicial appointments are incredibly important. Now I want you to go back to what we imagined, the pro forma session. Now that pattern that I described to you, what that process was that you imagined, until recently, was pretty easy for anybody to describe. Pro forma sessions, when used to prevent a recess appointment, was always an opposition party weapon. For example, Senate Democrats, they used this pro forma session to block George W. Bush's appointments. When the Senate was controlled by Republicans, Senate Republicans used them to block Barack Obama appointments. Each side learned the tactic from the other, and they used it to constrain the president of the rival party. So by the standards of American constitutional practice, I would say that's just ordinary politics. The branches fought, the parties fought, the alignment was predictable. The president and the Senate majority stood on one side, the opposition Senate used scheduling to deny him appointment power on the other. That's all changed. It's changed for the worse. And guess what? Republicans are doing it to themselves. This infuriates me. It's the Weekend with Michael Brown. Text lines open 33103. Keyword Michael. I'll be right back.
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3: I'm Roger Stern. Secret Service agent shot and killed a man outside a White House checkpoint who they say opened fire on the building. The White House going into lockdown.
4: That lockdown has lifted, of course, a lot of questions as to, you know, what exactly happened and the motive behind all of this and whether or not this was planned out, what exactly took place.
3: Fox's Alex Hogan, the gunfire hit a bystander, critically injuring him. President Trump says an agreement with Iran is largely negotiated.
5: The proposed framework would reportedly reopen the Strait of Hormuz and ease restrictions on Iranian ports and frozen assets. It would also extend the current ceasefire for at least 60 days.
3: Fox's Jan Lee Painter, no confirmation from Iran, and President Trump has previously predicted progress, which did not pan out. America's listening to Fox News.
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13: Mostly cloudy, warm and humid for us here again today with more showers and storms, especially this afternoon and evening. High temperatures today in the low part of the 80s. Scattered showers and storms tonight, tapering off overnight, mid-60s. Warm and humid Monday for Memorial Day with more showers and storms. Best chance and most numerous through the afternoon and evening. Highs low 80s. I'm meteorologist Ken Boone at the Weather Channel.
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0: Hey, welcome back to The Weekend with Michael Brown. Glad to have you with me. We're talking about pro forma sessions in the United States Senate and how, for the first time, I believe, in the history of the country, Republicans are using these pro forma sessions to block nominees of the president of their own party. This is absolute insanity that's going on. Rules of engagement. 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It's always open. 33103. Keyword, Micro Michael. Go follow me on X. It's at Michael D. Brown. 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I have a lot of fun on X. And, of course, I've told you about the Substack. 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Heck of a job. Heck of a job. HECKUVAJOB. Heck of a job. Substack.com. You've got my articles up there. Subscribe to those. Read them. If you have a chance, share them with your friends. Share them with your enemies. Back to these pro forma sessions. Donald Trump broke the pattern, but he didn't do it. It wasn't by his own action. The Republican-controlled Senate broke it for him. Let's go back all the way to August 2017. In that month, Scripps News, the news organization, Scripps News, reported that Senate Majority Leader Mitch McConnell's Senate had held 9 pro forma sessions during the August work period, sessions which, by the structure, prevented President Trump from making recess appointments during a stretch of weeks in which then-President Trump's, Trump 1.0, in which his Attorney General Jeff Sessions appeared seriously at risk of being replaced. Axios and the Voice of America, they described the calendar in very similar terms. The legal effect of that schedule, I think, is unmistakable, and I want you to understand it. By breaking the long summer break into intervals of less than 4 days at a time, the Senate denied President Trump 1.0 a constitutionally qualifying recess. So the Republican Senate majority's calendar, not the Democrat minority, that's what made the difference. Let me rephrase it a different way. In cowboy English, I would say that what happened is the senators that were Republicans, that controlled the Senate, they were the ones who denied President Trump 1.0 those so-called interim recess appointments. Not the Democrats that were in minority. The Republicans used it against their own president, and here we are again. Now let's go to August of 2025. Senator John Thune, now the Senate Majority Leader, and I just need to add, a Republican, because Republicans control the Senate. If you look at the congressional record of that month, it shows that on August 2 of 2025, Senator Thune personally asked unanimous consent that the Senate convene for pro forma sessions only, with no business being conducted, on 8 specific dates that ran from August 2 through August 29, 2025. And then the Senate would return to their regular business after Labor Day on September 2. Then, in the spring of 2026, the Senate Daily Digest records another agreement for even more pro forma sessions on March 30, April 2, April 6, and April 9, and then they would restart regular business resuming on April 13, after Easter. So the pro forma sessions have continued. The signal that the Republicans themselves are sending to the Republican president, the president of the same party, is pretty damn clear. You will get President Trump. This is, pretend I'm John Thune right now. I'm Mr. President. We're not going to have any recesses long enough for you to make a recess appointment, which you are allowed to do under the United States Constitution, and we are going to stop you from doing that by design, on purpose. We're going to prevent you from appointing federal trial judges, federal appellate judges. If there was a vacancy on the U.S. Supreme Court, we're going to prevent you from making an appointment to the U.S. Supreme Court. we're going to prevent you from appointing an undersecretary of labor, an undersecretary of homeland security, a secretary of whatever. We're not going to allow you to do what the Constitution says you can do when we go on recess. Now, I want you to understand clearly why this is so unconstitutionally and constitutionally serious. You have to understand what a pro forma session actually accomplishes. To do that, let's go to Article 1, Section 5, Clause 4. I should slow down. Article 1, Section 5, Clause 4 of the U.S. Constitution. It says that neither chamber of Congress can adjourn for more than 3 days without the consent of the other chamber. So a pro forma session is just a brief formal meeting held to keep that three-day clock from ever starting or ever running. So remember that tour that you were on and you walked into the Senate? The chamber gavels in, but no business is conducted, and then the chamber gavels out. That leaves a paper record that the Senate has technically met. Oh, there were only two senators. There was the presiding officer, let's just say a senator from Colorado. Let's say a senator from Wyoming, a Republican. He gaveled that pro forma session into order. But this is so bad, and the Democrats understand what's going on, that let's say one of the senators from California stands up and reads a statement because he knows what game's being played. So you don't have to, but you can have the consent or the participation of the Democrats, along with the Republicans, to keep Trump from making recess appointments. Now remember, that pro forma session is simply a brief formal meeting held to keep that three-day clock from running. It gavels in, no business, the chamber gavels out. But there is a paper record that says, hey, the Senate met. Now, before 2014, you could, I think, fairly and legitimately debate whether such sessions counted as real sessions for purposes of the President's Recess Appointments Clause power. But after 2014, that debate can no longer be held. The reason for that is very simple. In a case before the U.S. Supreme Court, called National Labor Relations Board versus Noel Canning, the Supreme Court held that for recess appointments clause purposes, the Senate is in session when they say they are in session, so long as they retain the capacity under their own rules to conduct Senate business. So the court added that a recess of fewer than 3 days is too short to trigger the appointment power, and that a recess of 4 to 9 days is presumptively too short. The decision unanimously rejected three intra-session appointments that Obama had made during a stretch of similar pro forma sessions back in 2012. So the Supreme Court gave the Senate the wiggle room to keep Trump from making recess appointments. Well, you think I'm done? It gets worse. Text line 33103, keyword Michael. Be right back.
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5: ABC News, I'm Brian Clark. The man who was killed after he opened fire near a White House security checkpoint Saturday has a history of incidents involving the White House, says ABC's Selena Wang.
6: He encountered law enforcement in June 2025 for blocking a point of entry at the White House. He was detained and involuntarily committed for a mental evaluation. 1 month later, he was arrested after he attempted to enter a White House checkpoint, telling officers he was Jesus Christ and that he wanted to get arrested.
5: One bystander was struck and wounded by gunfire. Secretary of State Marco Rubio said in India there's been good news towards a potential deal to end the war with Iran and reopen the Strait of Hormuz. Russia confirmed that it used the hypersonic Oreshnik missile on Kyiv and surrounding areas. Ukrainian officials say the latest strikes killed at least four people. And crews in Orange County, California worked to cool a damaged tank with chemicals inside as fears of an explosion led to more than 50,000 evacuations. This is ABC News. Investigators in New York City still trying to determine what caused a shipyard explosion Friday on Staten Island that killed one person and injured more than 30 first responders, including a fire marshal who suffered a fractured skull. Holiday weekend travelers are feeling the impacts of Spirit Airlines no longer being in service. That's led to higher airfares. There are some alternatives throughout the summer, says Katie Nasser from Going.com.
7: Jumping on one of the alternate modes of transport, which AAA is stating is actually up 5% year over year, so considering train travel, considering bus travel, think about the alternatives, and it actually might be savings that way, just because airfare up sky high 15% higher year over year for Memorial Day, driving 4-year high for gas prices. Look at an alternate form of travel and maybe have a new adventure.
5: The New York Knicks are one win away from returning to the NBA Finals for the first time since 1991 after beating the Cleveland Cavaliers 121-108 to take a 3-0 lead in the Eastern Conference Finals. Brian Clark, ABC News.
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10: This is a Bloomberg Money Minute. The unofficial kickoff of summer is here, and with it, the start of summer travel season. And even with gas prices and jet fuel on the rise, people still want to go. AAA says 39.1 million people are hitting the road for Memorial Day weekend. That's a little bit more than last year. And United Airlines sees summer travel demand jumping by double digits with the World Cup and a solar eclipse in Europe on the way.
11: Consumers are definitely pivoting. They're definitely definitely responding. They're definitely reacting, but they're still going on vacation.
10: Janet Lurie is a credit analyst for Bloomberg Intelligence.
11: People are feeling it at the pump, but they're saying, even so, I'm not going to stop my short-term plans.
12: 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It's a reorientation of travel, for sure.
10: Michelle Meyer is chief economist at MasterCard.
12: Depending on how much consumers can afford, they may decide to drive less, drive differently, go somewhere else, but they're going. 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

0: Hey, welcome back to The Weekend with Michael Brown. Glad to have you joining me on The Weekend. Appreciate everybody that tunes in and listens. You know, we got rules of engagement. 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KOA in Denver, that's the call letters. It's located at 850 AM and 94.1 FM. You set that as a preset, and then from 9 to noon Mountain Time, Monday through Friday, you can listen to The Situation with Michael Brown, which is a lot like this program. 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We're talking about these recess appointments that presidents have been able to make, and constitutionally they still can make them, but they can only make them when the Senate is truly in recess, when they're truly not conducting business. The Supreme Court held that in a case of National Labor Relations Board versus Canning, that the Senate is in session when it says so, so long as it retains the capacity under their own Senate rules to actually conduct business. Now think about these pro forma sessions. What they do is they gavel the Senate to order. The presiding officer says, the Senate will now come to order. Any business, any senator want to speak. And that one senator that you saw in your imagination stands up and he reads a piece of paper, something about, you know, blah, blah, blah, blah, blah. And then anything else, anybody else want to speak? Of course, there's nobody there because they're all back home. Boom, the gavel comes down. The Senate is closed. They've conducted business. They're not on recess. Wow. That brings us to a really awkward part of what I'm talking about. The part that if you're a conservative, and if you believe that the Constitution says, as it does, that the president has the right to make recess appointments, then you ought to ask a very simple question. Hey, Michael, where the hell did this tactic come from? Oh, let me give you the history. It came from Harry Reid, the now deceased former Senate Majority Leader from Nevada. You have to go all the way back to November of 2007, when Senator Reid said on the Senate floor that he was going to hold these pro forma sessions over Thanksgiving for the explicit purpose of stopping recess appointments by my old boss, President Bush. And then Harry Reid continued the practice, and Bush was unable to make any recess appointments for the remainder of his presidency. And then for years afterward, Republican senators denounced that, claiming that, hey, you Democrats, you're being obstructive. You're engaging in obstruction. You're preventing the president from engaging in his constitutional authority to make recess appointments. And you know what? Those Republicans were correct, right, and morally sound in denouncing that tactic. The trouble is that same tactic, that same machinery, that same workaround, that same obstruction that they objected to when the Democrats did it, has now been adopted by the Republican senators against a Republican president. So the weapon that Democrat Senator Harry Reid invented to constrain George W. Bush is the very same weapon that Mitch McConnell wielded against Trump in 2017, and the exact same weapon that Senate Majority Leader John Thune is now wielding against Trump 2.0 in 2025 and 2026. Now, here we are, mid-May. My guess is, unless they replace John Thune as Senate Majority Leader, they will continue to do this. It is an abomination. And I want to say a pox on all the Republicans, even the conservative Republicans. They've all agreed to this. So, many of you out there are thinking, well, you know, my senator's a Republican. I really like him, and he's conservative, and he votes the right way, and you should ask me about this. You should literally call and talk to a staffer and say, hey, does Senator so-and-so support these pro forma sessions that prevent President Trump from making recess appointments? See what they say. And then check what they say against what they actually do. Because if a senator says, oh, you know, yeah, I'm opposed to that. But when the Senate gets in recess and they go back home and they're not there to object to these pro forma sessions, then they're part of the problem too. The other thing I want you to understand is very simply this. The result of everything I've just described to you, Harry Reid, and even more so Mitch McConnell and now John Thune, both Republicans, the result of what they're doing is a first in terms of constitutional law. President Trump is the only president in U.S. history to face repeated use by Senate majority leaders of his own party of the post-Noel Canning Supreme Court pro forma scheduling that forecloses recess appointments during nomination battles. Now, other same party Senates have had occasional friction with their presidents. You know, occasionally Democrats are legitimately opposed to somebody that maybe Joe Biden was going to nominate. That's typical. That's the normal process. That's actually the job of a senator to advise and consent. Hey, listen, we don't like your nominee to be the Secretary of Transportation. Or, you know what, in our vetting of your nominee to be the Secretary of Agriculture, we found some really bad stuff. And we want you to know about it. Because we don't think we can vote for that nomination. So a president will withdraw that nomination and nominate somebody else. That's the normal process. That's the Senate engaged in their advice and consent role as part of this nomination process. So don't get me wrong, other same party Senates have had occasionally, you know, a problem with their own president's nominees. But never have we seen this pattern in which a leader from the president's own party affirmatively maintains a pro forma calendar, the result of which is that it closes off the recess appointments clause, while over here the Senate Democrats grind down dozens of executive branch nominees through other means, you know, through the hearings and the questions and the Q&As and the cross-examinations and all of that. But the problem now is it is the combination of Republican senators doing pro forma sessions, Democrats nitpicking apart actual nominees. That combination is now what makes this particular moment so historically unusual. Now, of course, the Senate, don't get me wrong, I know Senate Democrats will slow down confirmations. Senate Republicans, through scheduling, they're not slowing down a confirmation. They're denying President Trump the constitutional authority that he has. So now, Trump's getting squeezed from both sides. One side's doing it openly. That's the Republicans. The other side, well, they'll just continue to vote against and cross-examine and hold hearings and try to cause problems and slow down the process. Well, that's what I expect. That's the kind of partisanship, that's the kind of Republican versus Democrat battle that I expect. What I don't expect is the president's own party, in this case led by Senator John Thune, who I truly despise in this regard. He is the one that is openly preventing Donald Trump from filling hundreds of appointments. Hundreds of appointments. It's not the Democrats. It's the Republican Party itself. Stop and just think about that for a bit. It's the Weekend with Michael Brown. Text line's always open, 33103, keyword Mike or Michael. 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
5: I'm Roger Stern. Secret Service agent shot and killed a man outside a White House checkpoint who they say opened fire on the building. The White House going into lockdown.
6: That lockdown has lifted, of course, a lot of questions as to, you know, what exactly happened and the motive behind all of this and whether or not this was planned out, what exactly took place.
5: Fox's Alex Hogan, the gunfire hit a bystander, critically injuring him. President Trump says an agreement with Iran is largely negotiated.
7: The proposed framework would reportedly reopen the Strait of Hormuz and ease restrictions on Iranian ports and frozen assets. It would also extend the current ceasefire for at least 60 days.
5: Fox's Jan Lee Painter, no confirmation from Iran, and President Trump has previously predicted progress, which did not pan out. 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
15: Our weather to remain rather active for us here as we head through the long holiday weekend into the upcoming business week with a chance of showers and storms each and every day through the end of the week. Cloudy, warm, and humid today with showers and storms, especially heading into and through this afternoon and evening. Low 80s. Showers and storms tonight, tapering off overnight mid-60s. More showers and storms Monday for Memorial Day, especially for the afternoon and evening. I'm Ken Boone with the Weather Channel.
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0: Welcome back to Weekend with Michael Brown. 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Once you hit that, find that, hit that subscribe button, leave a five-star review, not because I think I'm five stars, but because that helps us in the algorithm get ranked higher, which means more people can find the podcast. Once you hit subscribe, that will download all 5 days of the weekday program plus the weekend program, so you get all 6 days of my broadcast. What more could you ask for? We're talking about recess appointments, and we're talking about how John Thune, the Senate Majority Leader, a Republican, is blocking a Republican president from exercising his constitutional authority to make recess appointments. Now, I told you there was one question about how did we get here. There's another question. And the question is simply this. Could one or two Republican senators that see what's going on and find it offensive, could they simply object and break the pattern? Technically, they can't. Their pro forma schedule that I talked about, that John Thune announces. So, you know, we've got Memorial Day coming up. So he's going to announce that on such and such dates, like, you know, every second or third day over a probably a 10-day period at least, because, you know, Memorial Day weekend, it's the start of the vacation season. I mean, these guys, these men and women have worked so hard and they make so little money that they need a two-week Memorial Day vacation. So that he will announce that they will hold pro forma sessions over the Memorial Day break, and then that schedule is adopted either by unanimous consent, meaning that they ask for unanimous consent to approve the calendar and nobody raises their hand and says, I object, or they simply do it by a motion of the senators present and they actually vote on it. Now, any senator can object to a unanimous consent request, but that objection alone does not produce the opposite outcome. It produces only the absence of that particular agreement. So then John Thune could then move to adjourn under the Senate's own rules. Now, under those rules, a motion to adjourn is not debatable, and the chamber can, if they want to, schedule short adjournments well within the three-day Article 1 window in which a president could make a recess appointment. In other words, they could just make sure that, hey, if you live close to D.C., we're going to make sure that you, and you will be the presiding officer on such and such day, and that we'll have one other senator in to what? To adjourn. So we'll open the chamber, open it for business, and immediately somebody will make a motion to adjourn. Oh, they've conducted business. Under those rules, that motion to adjourn is not debatable. And that allows John Thune to schedule short adjournments well within that three-day window that I talked about. So after this Supreme Court decision, the Senate counts as in session whenever it says so. And the quorum is presumed to be present unless a senator formally raises its absence. In other words, a senator there who's kind of ticked off about this raises his or her hand and says, I call for a quorum. And now they've got to call the roll. A lone senator cannot make a recess appear. The chamber, the Senate chamber and its leader, they make the calendar. That means they are, in realistic terms, there are only two paths out of this trap. The first is to replace Senator Thune as majority leader. And I wish the hell they would do that. While it only takes five Republican senators to call for a leadership vote in the current Republican caucus, replacing him would require 27 Republican senators to agree on a single replacement and then to elect that replacement in a leadership ballot. So far, the best I can find, the reported count of senators that are willing to consider replacing Thune sits at 13. And even those 13 can't agree on a single candidate to replace him. So the math, at least as we count it today, is fatal. Now, there is a second path. It's structural. Speaker Mike Johnson, over on the House side, can call the House into a longer adjournment. And if then if Senate Majority Leader John Thune agrees to a Senate adjournment of at least 10 days, the president can finally make some recess appointments. But if Thune refuses, which he seems to be more than willing to do, the two chambers, the House and the Senate, would be in formal disagreement over the time of adjournment. Why is that important? Because then Article 2, Section 3 of the Constitution gives the president the power, in the case of a disagreement, to adjourn Congress himself to such time as the president thinks would be proper. Now, I want you to understand that Article 2 power has never been used. And conservative legal scholars, including those even at the Heritage Foundation, who have long defended originalist readings of the recess appointments and adjournment clauses, have argued that its existence is precisely what was meant to discipline the kind of interchamber scheduling games that the Senate is currently playing. In other words, the framers anticipated the possibility that the Congress, the Senate, the chambers might frustrate the executive through manipulation of procedure. So they gave the president a constitutional safety valve. Now, that valve has remained closed for 2.5 centuries. But I think the conditions for which it was designed are now pretty visible to anybody who wants to open their eyes and just look. So a House Speaker willing to schedule a longer recess and a Senate leader unwilling to consent, and then add to that mix a president whose executive branch is now starved of confirmed nominees, of confirmed officials, I think that is precisely the configuration that the Constitution explicitly addresses. So let me close, because I want you to be clear about what John Thune is doing. He's not preserving some lofty institutional principle. He's truly using a procedural trick invented by a Democrat, Senator Harry Reid, now deceased, to obstruct a Republican president from staffing a Republican administration that the Republican electorate voted into office. The dignified-sounding phrase, advising consent, Thune has been quietly converting that into something pretty ugly. And that is John Thune's personal veto over the president's appointments power. That's a betrayal of Donald Trump. And that's the slap that is delivered in full view of all the other Republican senators, the Democrats who know what's going on, and now you, who also know what's going on. This is not, I'm not making any sort of high-minded defense of the Senate. This is absolute obstruction wrapped in procedural Latin. Here we have a Republican leader who genuinely believed in advice and consent, who, if he did, would be moving heaven and earth to schedule floor time, to change the rules where needed, and most importantly, to confirm the president's people, the president's nominee. And John Thune and his cohorts that are supporting this are not doing so. Shame on John Thune, and shame on every Republican senator going along with this. Donald Trump deserves the appointments he's entitled to. Hey, it's been The Weekend with Michael Brown. Thanks for joining. I'm out of here. Everybody have a great weekend. I'll see you next weekend.
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20: Taken down. I'm Paul Stevens, Fox News. A man is dead after allegedly opening fire near the White House while President Trump was present late yesterday.
21: A Secret Service spokesperson says a person came to the checkpoint near 17th Street and Pennsylvania Avenue around 6 p.m. on Saturday, and per their preliminary investigation, they say as a man walked up, he took a gun from his bag and began firing at officers. The Secret Service shot back and hit the suspect, who later died at a local hospital. A bystander was shot during the incident, but it's unclear whether they were initially hit by the suspect or during the crossfire. Several sources tell Fox News Digital the suspect was identified as 21-year-old Nazir Best from Maryland. Best allegedly had run-ins with the Secret Service and had a history of mental health issues.
20: And that's Fox's Madeline Rivera in D.C. President Trump claiming a peace deal between the U.S. and Iran has been, quote, largely negotiated, unquote, following a call with leaders of several countries in the Middle East over the weekend. Again, Fox's Trey Yingston, Tel Aviv.
22: A regional source who has reviewed the agreement told Fox News the deal states that U.S. forces will stay in the proximity of Iran for 30 days. The source added that as part of the deal, Iran will receive oil sanctions waivers. Iran will also have frozen funds and assets released eventually worth billions of dollars. President Trump said the Strait of Hormuz will be opened shortly after Iranian state media pushed back on that aspect of his Truth Social post, saying despite some Western media reports claiming a return of the Strait situation to pre-war conditions, what is included in the possible understanding is not a full return to the previous status, but rather the restoration of the transiting vessels to pre-war levels within 30 days.
20: Meantime, the deal also reportedly includes Iran giving up its enriched uranium while the U.S. ends its blockade of Iranian ports, as well as an end to fighting between Israel and Hezbollah. 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
1: 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Just click listen, then swipe right and hear the latest news updates on your time. 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

0: 110th running of the Indy 500, the largest single sporting event in the world, with defending 2025 champion Alex Palou securing the pole position at Indy today, chasing a rare back-to-back victory. Alexander Rossi in the second spot following a crash during practice on turn two at Indy last week. Starting 26th, 45-year-old Catherine Legg, the first female and oldest driver to attempt a double, racing the Indy 500, getting on a jet, and racing the Coca-Cola 600. In Charlotte, Jeff Manasso, Fox News.
1: Folks in the Midwest bracing for some possible massive flooding.
2: Rounds of heavy rain and slow-moving storms target the region. More than 33 million people from Texas to the southeast are under threat, with some areas expecting up to 8 inches of rain through Sunday morning. In Atlanta, flash flooding stranded drivers and triggered multiple water rescues during rush hour.
1: Fox's Chanley Painter with that update. A very special memorial celebration tonight. It's the annual Memorial Day concert.
3: The 37th annual National Memorial Day concert airs tonight on PBS, live from the West Lawn of the U.S. Capitol, hosted by actor Gary Sinise and actress Mary McCormack. This year's concert carries some significant milestones, including a special tribute to the citizen soldiers of the American Revolution in honor of the country's 250th birthday. Sinise tells Fox News Audio about another special segment.
4: So we will be honoring World War II veterans during that segment, and the National Symphony Orchestra is going to be playing a piece of music written by my son Mac during that segment.
3: Alan Jackson and Mickey Guyton are set to perform. The concert kicks off at 8 Eastern on PBS. Michelle Perina, Fox News.
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8: Mostly cloudy, warm and humid for us here again today with more showers and storms, especially this afternoon and evening. High temperatures today in the low part of the 80s. Scattered showers and storms tonight, tapering off overnight, mid-60s. Warm and humid Monday for Memorial Day with more showers and storms. Best chance and most numerous through the afternoon and evening. Highs low 80s. I'm meteorologist Ken Boone at the Weather Channel.
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weekend's upon us. Welcome aboard. You're at home with Gary Sullivan. 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All right, our phone number is, we talk a little home improvement, and I invite you in. Please give us a call, and Danny Boy will take your call and get you to me. It's 800-823-8255. All right, like I said, lots of rain in the Midwest and the northern part of the Midwest. The southeast is getting some rain, and we got to talk about it. I was just mentioning the gutters and things, but just give your basement inside a little inspection. I mean, if you have a basement, how many of you went down to take a look? You were a little nervous. Do I have a leak?

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1: ABC News, I'm Brian Clark. Secretary of State Marco Rubio says there's been significant progress on a potential deal between the U.S. and Iran, and President Trump said it's largely been negotiated. But ABC's Alex Perche says
2: big concerns over an Iran deal from Israel. A source familiar with the situation tells ABC News that there is serious concern and disappointment because Israel says it signals to Iran they can use the Strait of Hormuz as a weapon. Netanyahu is scheduled to hold a security meeting with his defense officials later today.
1: Man who opened fire near a White House security checkpoint Saturday while President Trump was in the Oval Office was shot and killed by officers. A bystander was struck and injured, and law enforcement sources tell ABC the 21-year-old man had a history of interactions with law enforcement around the White House. Tens of thousands of people forced to evacuate their homes in Southern California where damage to a chemical tank has led to fears of an explosion at the facility in Garden Grove. Crews are working to lower the tank's temperature. This is ABC News. One of the auto racing's biggest days of the year has been marred by the sudden death last week of Kyle Busch. The NASCAR legend will be remembered at the Indianapolis 500 and at tonight's Coca-Cola 600. ABC's Morgan Norwood says Busch's family revealed in a statement Saturday that the 41-year-old died from sepsis caused by pneumonia.
3: Busch's cause of death also raising questions about whether something may have been wrong weeks before he was rushed to the hospital. On May 10th, Busch requesting medical help at a race at Watkins Glen. And 1 week later, Busch back on the track, pushing through to win the Truck Series event at Dover.
1: State media in China says that the owners and operators of a coal mine where more than 80 workers were killed last week in an explosion have been detained as an investigation into the cause continues. And almost two dozen people were detained in Serbia's capital, Belgrade, after clashes erupted between riot police and groups of protesters following an anti-government rally. I'm Brian Clark, ABC News.
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0: This is a Bloomberg Money Minute.
1: Unprecedented adoption of the oral pills from the early data that's coming out.
0: The pills are GLP-1 medications, not injections, but oral medications. Former CEO of X, Linda Yaccarino, is now CEO of telehealth company eMed. She talked to Bloomberg News at the Milken Global Conference about eMed and the overwhelming demand for weight loss drugs.
1: One of the biggest adopters or segments are men because they have hesitancy when it comes to injections.
0: In March of 2026, eMed raised $200 million, bringing its valuation to more than $2 billion. The company will use the funds to expand its AI platform and fund new models for employers, including GLP-1 access.
1: We're kind of in a moment that now breaking the cost curve, that time is here. We're able to do that.
0: Yaccarino says 50% of people get their health benefits through their employer, and only one in five employers cover GLP-1s. Amy Morris, Bloomberg Radio.
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7: Secret Service kills a gunman. I'm Roger Stern, Fox News. A gunman is dead, killed by Secret Service after opening fire on the White House. Fox's Madeline Rivera says he was no stranger to law enforcement.
8: Federal law enforcement sources tell Fox News Digital the suspect was 21-year-old Nasir Best from Maryland. Best allegedly had encountered Secret Service at least twice last year and had a history of mental health issues. Court records state Best was charged in July with trying to enter a restricted area near the White House. Authorities say Best told them he was Jesus Christ and that he wanted to get arrested. Best was also reportedly detained by Secret Service the previous month for flagging down agents and making threats. The president saying on Truth Social, the gunman near the White House had a violent history and possible obsession with our country's most cherished structure.
7: The gunfire critically injured a bystander. President Trump says a peace deal between the U.S. and Iran has been largely negotiated following a call with leaders of several countries in the Middle East. And he's winning praise from Republicans, including Indiana Republican Congressman Marlon Stuzman.
9: President Trump's diplomacy and his ability to bring these countries together for common causes is why they're so effective right now. Iran is on an island by themselves in the Middle East, and so President Trump has a lot of leverage.
7: Stuzman on Fox and Friends Weekend. Critics say Iran has the leverage and has not confirmed possible President Trump's claim that an agreement is largely negotiated. For much of the U.S., Memorial Day weekend does not feel like the start of summer. It's cold and rainy in the Northeast and Great Lakes area, bitter in the West with dry and warm weather expected. This holiday weekend has a history of fickle weather. Sometimes it can be warm and sunny, others not. 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
7: The outlawed Baloch Liberation Army, or BLA, which demands independence from Pakistan's central government, has claimed responsibility for a powerful bomb explosion near a railroad track in southern Pakistan. The device exploded as a passenger train carrying security personnel passed through the city of Quetta today. Officials say at least 23 people were killed and over 70 wounded, 20 critically. Although Pakistani authorities say they've quelled the insurgency, violence does continue. Law enforcement securing an active shooter scene in New Caney, Texas last night. Fox's Chris DeMayo reports.
17: Police in Montgomery.

0: female and oldest driver to attempt a double, racing the Indy 500, getting on a jet, and racing the Coca-Cola 600 in Charlotte. Jeff Manasso, Fox News.
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4: A slow-moving front is going to keep rain in the forecast as we head over the next several days, including this Sunday, with periods of showers and thunderstorms through this afternoon as the high approaches 83. More rain should fall tonight with a low dropping into the mid-60s. For Memorial Day, showers and thunderstorms tomorrow with a high of 83, and rain will continue right on through Tuesday as the high gets close to 84. I'm Jeff Maher from the Weather Channel.
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2: Fox News, I'm Roger Stern. Secret Service agent shot and killed a man outside the White House after he opened fire on the building.
3: Multiple sources tell Fox News Digital the suspect was identified as 21-year-old Nazir Best from Maryland. Best allegedly had multiple run-ins with the Secret Service and had a history of mental health issues.
2: Fox's Madeline Rivera, the gunfire critically injured a bystander. President Trump says an agreement with Iran is largely negotiated.
4: The proposed framework would reportedly reopen the Strait of Hormuz and ease restrictions on Iranian ports and frozen assets. It would also extend the current ceasefire for at least 60 days.
2: Fox's Jan Lee Painter, no confirmation from Iran, and President Trump has previously predicted progress, which didn't happen. 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
2: ABC News, I'm Brian Clark. Crews are working around the clock in Southern California to prevent an explosion or a leak at a toxic chemical tank in Orange County. At least 50,000 people have been forced to evacuate. The county's fire chief, Craig Covey, said,
3: "Our goal is not to just save our communities. It's also to save our environment."
2: Secretary of State Marco Rubio said the world could get good news today about a potential deal to end the Iran war, as President Trump said the deal's largely been negotiated. It's one of the biggest days of the year for auto racing, but today overshadowed by last week's sudden death of NASCAR star Kyle Busch. He'll be honored at today's Indianapolis 500 and tonight's Coca-Cola 600. Busch's family said Saturday the 41-year-old died of sepsis that followed pneumonia. 19 people were hurt in a stampede early this morning in Atlantic Beach, South Carolina. 3 people were taken to hospitals. Authorities say none of the injuries are life-threatening. This is ABC News. New York City transit officials say a trend fueled in part by social media is endangering young lives.
4: New York City transit leaders say subway surfing keeps ending the same way, in tragedy. The latest case Friday, when 2 teens allegedly climbed on top of a moving train crossing the Williamsburg Bridge. Both fell off, 1 teenager died, another remains in critical condition. Reports of riders climbing outside trains has surged. Last year alone, 5 people were killed in subway surfing incidents. Transit officials have called on social media companies to take down posts and pictures and videos of people subway surfing more quickly. Dave Packer, ABC News, New York.
2: A fisherman was killed on Australia's Great Barrier Reef in the country's second deadly shark attack in just over a week. Authorities in Queensland say a 39-year-old man was spearfishing with friends off of a boat when he was attacked by a shark and sustained a fatal head injury. Last week, a shark attack was blamed for the death of a man off the coast of Perth on the West Coast. I'm Brian Clark, ABC News.
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1: Unprecedented adoption of the oral pills from the early data that's coming out.
0: The pills are GLP-1 medications, not injections, but oral medications. Former CEO of X, Linda Yaccarino, is now CEO of telehealth company eMed. She talked to Bloomberg News at the Milken Global Conference about eMed and the overwhelming demand for weight loss drugs.
1: One of the biggest adopters or segments are men because they have hesitancy when it comes to injections.
0: In March of 2026, eMed raised $200 million, bringing its valuation to more than $2 billion. The company will use the funds to expand its AI platform and fund new models for employers, including GLP-1 access.
1: We're kind of in a moment that now breaking the cost curve, that time is here. We're able to do that.
0: Yaccarino says 50% of people get their health benefits through their employer, and only one in five employers cover GLP-1s. Amy Morris, Bloomberg Radio.
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8: Shots fired. I'm Paul Stevens, Fox News. A man is dead after allegedly opening fire near the White House late yesterday while President Trump was there.
9: A Secret Service spokesperson says a person came to the checkpoint near 17th Street and Pennsylvania Avenue around 6 p.m. on Saturday. And per their preliminary investigation, they say as a man walked up, he took a gun from his bag and began firing at officers. The Secret Service shot back and hit the suspect, who later died at a local hospital. A bystander was shot during the incident, but it's unclear whether they were initially hit by the suspect or during the crossfire. Several sources tell Fox News Digital the suspect was identified as 21-year-old Nazir Bess from Maryland. Bess allegedly had run-ins with the Secret Service and had a history of mental health issues.
8: And that's Fox's Madeline Rivera. President Trump claims a possible peace deal between the U.S. and Iran has been largely negotiated, quote-unquote, following a call with leaders of other countries.
10: A regional source who has reviewed the agreement told Fox News the deal states that U.S. forces will stay in the proximity of Iran for 30 days. The source added that as part of the deal, Iran will receive oil sanctions waivers. Iran will also have frozen funds and assets released eventually worth billions of dollars. President Trump said the Strait of Hormuz will be opened. Shortly after, Iranian state media pushed back on that aspect of his Truth Social post, saying despite some Western media reports claiming a return of the Strait situation to pre-war conditions, what is included in the possible understanding is not a full return to the previous status, but rather the restoration of the transiting vessels to pre-war levels within 30 days.
8: And the deal also reportedly includes Iran giving up its enriched uranium while the U.S. ends that blockade of Iranian ports, as well as an end to fighting between Israel and Hezbollah. At least 21 people are reported missing after a 9-story building under construction collapses near the Philippine capital city of Manila. 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
8: Folks up and down the East Coast have been dealing with a cold and wet Memorial Day weekend so far. Fox Weather's Jane Minar has the latest. She's in Point Pleasant Beach, New Jersey.
17: We are expecting to see steadier rain continue at least through mid to late morning. I think once we get past the 12 o'clock hour for the I-95 corridor from, say, Philadelphia to New York, even down into D.C., and then closer to the Jersey Shore and our beaches, expecting to see now some more dry time for the afternoon. But temperatures are much colder. One of the coolest Memorial Day weekends that we've had in quite a while. We do have easterly winds in particular, coming off of the water. And that is what is going to make things a little more biting. We do have a high risk for rip currents, a high surf advisory.
8: Meantime, parts of the Texas and Louisiana areas are facing risks of flash flooding, while people on the West Coast are enjoying slightly above average temperatures. Very special Memorial celebration. It's time for the annual Memorial Day concert.
18: The 37th annual National Memorial Day Concert airs tonight on PBS, live from the West Lawn of the U.S. Capitol, hosted by actor Gary Sinise and actress Mary McCormack. This year's concert carries some significant milestones, including a special tribute to the citizen soldiers of the American Revolution in honor of the country's 250th birthday. Sinise tells Fox News Audio about another special segment.
19: So we will be honoring World War II veterans during that segment, and the National Symphony Orchestra is going to be playing a piece of music written by my son, Mac, during that segment.
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2: A slow-moving front is going to keep rain in the forecast as we head over the next several days, including the Sunday, with periods of showers and thunderstorms through this afternoon as the high approaches 83. More rain should fall tonight with a low dropping into the mid-60s. For Memorial Day, showers and thunderstorms tomorrow with a high of 83, and rain will continue right on through Tuesday as the high gets close to 84. I'm Jeff Maher from the Weather Channel.
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2: ABC News, I'm Brian Clark. President Trump writes on social media that the agreement being negotiated with Iran is the exact opposite of the deal formed during the Obama administration, which he has frequently criticized. But a source familiar with the situation tells ABC News there's serious concern and disappointment with the proposal in Israel. Meanwhile, in the U.S., there's bipartisan opposition to the president's fund to compensate people who say they were targeted by the government. People who were involved in the January 6th attack on the Capitol would be eligible to apply, and two congressmen introduced the first bill to block the fund, including New York Democrat Tom Suozzi.
3: Nobody supports this idea, especially in the context of all the problems Americans are facing with the cost of living. They don't want to see a $1.8 billion fund to pay people that beat up cops.
2: Over 50,000 people have evacuated their homes in Orange County, California because of a faulty valve at a tank holding a toxic chemical. Emergency crews trying to prevent an explosion. This is ABC News. Even as the U.S. and Iran work towards a deal to end the fighting, there's no sign that the fighting between Russia and Ukraine is going to end, says ABC's Lama Hassan.
4: Just hours after the U.S. embassy issued the urgent security alert warning of a potential massive air attack, Russia launching one of the heaviest overnight attacks from the air, sea, and land, using hundreds of missiles and drones, including the powerful hypersonic Oreshnik ballistic missile, which is capable of carrying nuclear warheads.
2: Investigators in New York City are still trying to determine the cause of a shipyard explosion Friday on Staten Island that killed one person and injured over 30 first responders, including a fire marshal who suffered a fractured skull and a brain bleed. State media in China says that officials operating a coal mine where an explosion left at least 82 people dead have been taken into custody as an investigation into the cause of the blast continues. I'm Brian Clark, ABC News.
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0: Feel free to join us, and let's go to Dave. Dave, welcome.
2: Morning. I have a question about, I have a drive-through driveway, and it's had recycled asphalt over the years, and I had a fresh load spread last year. And I'm wondering if there's anything that I could spray on top of that that would help bind it so that it doesn't just turn into recycled gravel. And, you know, without rolling it or tarring it, is there some kind of a chemical binder that would tighten up and maybe make that more like a pavement?
0: You know, Dave, there may be. I'm not familiar with one, though. I am not. I know they have, you know, recycled asphalt, but I don't know of a binder that would solidify that. How finely ground is it at this point?
2: It's, you know, it's not super fine. It's probably, you know, average half-inch size chunks. I've heard that magnesium chloride would do that to some degree. I just thought I would see if there's anything on the market.
0: Yeah, I I'm not familiar with that either. So the only thing I was thinking of when I asked the size is whether a polymeric sand would be beneficial or not. With that size of mass, probably not. It's mainly used for seams in between pavers where the polymeric sand is then misted with water, and it solidifies, not like concrete, but it solidifies, keeps ants from tunneling through it, etc. But I don't know of one for the asphalt. I don't know. Do you have an asphalt plant near you, Dave, where maybe you could call?
2: Yeah, I guess there is one. I could check
0: you
2: with
0: might
2: them.
0: Just check. It's you know just specifically for the you know the industry, they might be a little bit more in tuned. I don't know of one, though.
2: All right. Well, I appreciate it. Thanks.
0: All right. You're welcome. Thank you. And let's go to Mike. Mike, welcome.
3: Hey, thanks for taking my call.
0: You're quite welcome.
3: Hey, I live here in Florida Panhandle, and we had our air conditioner, you know, the yearly checkup they do.
0: Uh-huh.
3: And the lady and the person that came over suggested that in my air handler, they suggested to put, they sell some kind of lights that would stop mold from growing in my ducting. And I was just wondering if you had an opinion on putting them kind of lights in, you know, above the, you know, the air handler.
0: So were they putting it in the ductwork?
3: Yeah, just above the air handler, you know,
0: okay.
3: where you put your monthly, you know, water down, you know, the vinegar and water down the, yeah.
0: Well, they do two different lights. That's why I'm asking. They make a coil sterilization light and then an air sterilization light. They do help prevent mold and mildew growth. They don't replace filters. So if you do get that light, I would recommend getting a good filter. They're rated in MERV ratings. So you would want a MERV rating of 8 or higher. So say 8 to 13 would be very important. Also is how clean are the ductworks? Because it's going to depend on the cleanliness of the ducts. Is going to depend on how effective that light is also.
3: Well, to me, I think it's clean. I mean, when you look at your ducting, you know, in a house, mm-hmm. I mean, there's no evidence of, you know, that mold or anything like that. They were just saying that to prevent, you know, the molding from growing any bigger than what it is.
0: Well, that's what that's
3: a little bit in there now.
0: Yeah, that's kind of what I'm saying. And if it's very light in there, that's fine, you know. So the way mold grows in the ductwork is you get dust and you get condensation, moisture, and there's mold spores everywhere, so it begins to grow. That light will minimize its growth. If you have heavy organic material in there, it minimizes how effective it is. So, you know, if you're asking me if it works, yes, it works. That bulb will last about 1 to 2 years. The bulbs can be, I don't know, I forget the price on them. I think they're, I don't know, you might want to check. They're $50 to $100, I'm going to say. They last 1 to 2 years. They'll be less effective if they get real dusty. But, you know, if... You know, if you have musty smells now, or you have some mold near the coil, or you got some allergy concerns, or you got high humidity in the system, and in Florida you probably do, it's probably worth it.
3: Okay, good. I just want, yeah, that sounds good, because, yeah, I was thinking, and this might cost, like, the one they sell them is, like, for $2,000, and it's three of them.
0: Yeah.
3: So, yeah.
0: Well, you got to weigh it, whether that's worth it. You know, I mean, I always tell, you know, if somebody in the house is really suffering from allergies, you know, usually what I'll instruct people to do is first get the ductwork clean. Second of all, you know, get a good MERV rated filter in there. And if that doesn't work, you might take a look at some of the black lights they use to minimize mold growth. I mean, you're on the right path. You've got to decide whether that's worth it to you. But they work. I mean, they certainly work. They help negate the growth of mold.
3: Hey, well, thank you for your information. Yeah, I was just wanting to get your, because you more know about them, what, honestly, than I do. So
0: yep.
3: That's
0: well,
3: what. So I just wanted to see what you said, and that sounds great.
0: Very good. Hey, Mike, sit tight. I've got one more rescue pest kit. And if you live in Florida, okay. I know you got plenty of insects. So let me get you one of those.
3: Yeah,
0: it's got an $89 value. They got some great traps in there. And Danny will take your information.
3: Well, hey, thank you.
0: You're quite welcome. Take care. Bye-bye. All right, that's the end of the rescue pest kits. I do want to thank Rescue for donating. We gave four away yesterday. We did four today. And, again, I encourage you to check rescue.com. There are some great traps and great solutions for a lot of pest problems. And I mentioned a couple of them. You know, the old fly traps, wasp traps, carpenter bee traps, ant traps, fly. I mean, they go on and on. I've used many of them. Certainly, I've used a carpenter bee trap stick, which is phenomenal. And passed a couple to my son, and they've had success with them, too. Find them in a lot of hardware stores, or go to the website again. It's rescue.com. All right, let's go to, let's see, we have, Bill, welcome.
1: Gary, this is Bill.
0: Yes, sir.
1: And up here in rainy Michigan today.
0: Yeah, it's rainy where I am.
1: I have an outdoor natural gas Weber grill that's mounted into a patio situation. Mm-hmm. And I've had it for 15 years at least. Okay. The stainless steel grills I clean on a somewhat regular basis, and those are in decent shape. But I'm wondering if there's something you recommend to clean the inside of the grill cover itself.
0: That's a tough one. So a lot of people think that's painted black and that's just grease from grilling out, right? And sometimes it
1: probably
0: looks like it's
1: yeah.
0: peeling. I tell you what I do, and it's not going to look brand new, but I'll use different almost scouring brushes to get as much of that off, along with a, you know, good grease-removing product. I use the Jaws Kitchen Degreaser. But it still ends up black, but I get all that flaking grease off, okay? So it's doesn't look as bad. I mean, it's not going to be shiny stainless steel. That stuff is really, really baked on there. I'll tell you one thing I haven't used is I haven't used their cream cleanser, which might be a good thing to try too. But I used kitchen degreaser and a good scouring pad, maybe even a wire brush in some cases. That's what I would use underneath the hood for the I just did my grill. That's a very timely call. For the cooking grates, I still go the old school way. I'll just get almost like a little soaking tub, and I'll soak those grates in there with ammonia and water. That's it. and leave them in there for like 3 hours, pull them out and hose them off and use a degreaser on what's left of any buildup and a brush and clean those. The other one
1: they're making and advertising so many new products with these wire brushes, the electric and so forth and so on.
0: Yeah.
1: But not necessary.
0: I just use an old wire brush. I really do. I hear you. There's people that have had some health issues with wire brushes. That's why you're hearing about them. Little tiny shavings of that wire brush get lodged in your colon and stuff. In fact, I know somebody that happened to. And what I'll do is I have a the wire brush I use is almost like a brick brush. And a brick brush is a very thick wire brush. It's not like a grill cleaning brush. And, man, it really, I mean, it's for removing mortar off brick. So it's pretty aggressive. And it's fine, I mean, for multiple reasons. But that's what I use on cleaning that. And then the flazerizer bars, I'll just use like a medium grit, wet dry sandpaper just to scuff off any residue and clean up the inside like that.
1: Not necessarily to get it right down. Well, like you say, it's probably a black paint, so hard to know if it's totally clean when you do something.
0: It's underneath that hood is very, very difficult. I've tried, like, I haven't used the Jaws cream cleanser, which is undefeated in my book, but I haven't used it for that.
1: Okay.
0: So that helps.
1: I do appreciate that.
0: Very good. Thanks, Bill. Appreciate it. All right, we'll take a little break and we'll come back. We got Larry, and if you'd like to join us, you may, as we continue. You're at home with Gary Sullivan.
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0: Thunderstorms likely each afternoon as high temperatures hit the low to mid 80s. I'm Jeff Maher from the Weather Channel.
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1: Hello, America. Welcome. It is Eric Erickson here live from Washington, D.C. One word is this connection that I've got here in my hotel. It's a little bit unstable, so if it sounds like I hiccup or something, we've got all the best technical minds in radio trying to keep me on air here. So we will see what we can do. We have to begin with what happened last night, and I'm biased. I do want to start in my state. It is a national story, and there are a lot of people out there who are adding me on social media, if you will, saying, Erickson, you said this Georgia Supreme Court thing was going to be a disaster. Were you lying? What happened? Were you exaggerating? No. Surprised and delighted by the will and views of the voters of my state. I need to say this. Out of the gate. Democratic Party, I would like to thank you for elevating Stacey Abrams and her woke intersectional black goddess nonsense to such heights that she continues to pillage your coffers and waste your money. It is Stacey Abrams who convinced the Democratic Party that they could go Wisconsin on the Georgia Supreme Court. In Wisconsin, it is a deeply partisan Supreme Court. And it is an ideological fight every 4 years. They have nasty statewide elections that take on national importance in Wisconsin for the Wisconsin Supreme Court. And because of the nature of the Georgia Supreme Court, which is a highly nonpartisan court, the judges are expressly prohibited from taking political positions. Stacey Abrams convinced Barack Obama, Kamala Harris, the Democratic Party, and the like that they could weaponize and fight to weaponize partisanship the Georgia Supreme Court. Let me explain to you nationally what she did. It's very important you understand this playbook nationally. Abrams' sister is the presiding judge of the Middle District of Georgia, the federal court. We have in Georgia something called the Judicial Qualifications Commission, and it enforces the nonpartisan rules on judges. The contrary to what the Democrats say, the JQC predates the Republicans. Even when the Democrats ran the state, the courts were explicitly nonpartisan. You're not allowed to take positions. You're not allowed to accept money from partisan organizations. You're not allowed to even endorse other candidates. It's not a matter of free speech in Georgia. The state is determined as a matter of public policy. Having a nonpartisan court system is a social good. You don't want to have to play politics in the courts. Everything else is political enough. What Abrams did is she convinced the Democrats to weaponize the nonpartisan stance of the incumbents, knowing they would not stake out positions and the Republican Party would not come to the aid of the incumbents because they're not Republicans, they're nonpartisan. So two Democrat progressives ran for office, Miracle Rankin and Jen Jordan, who pronounces her last name Jordan because she's from south of Atlanta and that's what they do. It turns out that Jen Jordan is so much of an awful, affluent, white, female, urban liberal that even the Democrats couldn't stomach voting for Jen Jordan. There are some people outside of Georgia who are like, oh, they didn't know she was a Democrat. No, they knew because she ran as Stacey Abrams' handpicked pick for attorney general 4 years ago in Georgia as a Democrat. She was a Democrat in the state legislature, one of the most progressive members of the state legislature. And neurotic white women, even black women in Georgia, can't bring themselves to vote for. Thus ends the political career of Jen Jordan. Good riddance. Please find the ash heap of history on the south side of Atlanta. Climb into it. Cover yourselves in ashes and sackcloth, Jen Jordan, and never get off of it again. Please. The state is tired.

0: of seeing you. Miracle Rankin is a completely crazy, unqualified candidate who ran on the Democratic Party side. Ambulance-chasing trial lawyer. The other judges in the state of Georgia were aghast that the Democrats thought she was qualified to be a judge at all. And she lost, too. But black voters in Georgia were more willing to vote for a black woman named Miracle on the ballot than they were a white woman named Jen Jordan, who annoyed them all 4 years ago when she ran for attorney general and annoyed them when she was in the state legislature. But it didn't work. It wasn't because the Republican Party did much. There are a couple of heroes in the state of Georgia today for saving these seats. One, Brian Kemp, the governor of Georgia, used his super PAC, hardworking Georgians, to mobilize Republican voters. The other is Kelly Loeffler, now the Small Business Administration director. She started a group called Greater Georgia. There's a lesson here. Kelly Loeffler could have gone all Carrie Lake when she lost in the runoff in 2021 and just been a perpetual victim and grifter. And instead, she decided to build something to leave the state better off. And what she did is replicate the machine that Stacey Abrams had built, but on the Republican side. In so doing, Kelly Loeffler started a grassroots army that mobilizes people and gets them out to vote. And more importantly, in this case, ran a lot of ads in the last 2 weeks of the election, educating voters in Georgia that the Democrats were attempting to turn a nonpartisan court into a weapon of Democratic partisanship. And there is a third unsung hero. Those of you nationally have missed the story because you can't really see it in the data. It turns out one of the chief lobbyists for the Republican-appointed nonpartisan Supreme Court incumbents were Democratic trial lawyers in the state of Georgia. You would think they would want partisan progressive Democrats on the Georgia Supreme Court. It turns out they didn't want to weaponize partisan Supreme Court. And a lot of Democratic lawyers in the state of Georgia have been telling their clients and friends, vote for the incumbents. We don't want to weaponize partisan court like Wisconsin has. And it blew up in the faces of the Democrats and Stacey Abrams. Abrams, by the way, you should know, this is how Abrams was able to steer this thing. She got these two progressives into the race. She got pro-abortion groups to fund them. She got Barack Obama and Kamala Harris to come in and endorse them. And then when they started taking partisan positions, explicitly saying that they were pro-abortion candidates and they were pro-Voting Rights Act candidates and they were opposed to what the Supreme Court had done in Louisiana versus Cali and the like, taking explicitly partisan positions, the Judicial Qualifying Commission stepped in and said, you can't do this. So they sued the Judicial Qualifying Commission in the Middle District of Georgia, in Albany, Georgia, over 100 miles south of Atlanta, where the Judicial Qualification Commission resides. And because they sued in Albany, Georgia, there's only one judge there, Stacey Abrams' sister, who promptly kept the case confidential. There should be a federal hearing on the impropriety of Stacey Abrams' sister and what she did. She clearly was involved in the act, playing partisan politics in trying to keep the Judicial Qualifications Commission silent on their investigation of these two Democrats. The case had to go to the 11th Circuit Court of Appeals, which said, no, this can be public. The fact that they've told these candidates they're violating the laws of the state of Georgia can be made public. It came out the day before the election. The cover-up would have worked. And the money would have worked, except what no one foresaw is that Democratic lawyers in the state of Georgia didn't want to weaponize Supreme Court, and even the Democratic voters in the state of Georgia didn't want it. Now, a lot of people are saying, well, the Democratic voters were too stupid to know. They gave Charlie Bethel, one of the two Supreme Court justices who used to be in the legislature, a run for his money. It was very close. And black women in particular supported a black woman. But Jen Jordan was blown out of the water. No one wanted a crazy white woman on the Georgia Supreme Court. Who they have there, Sarah Warren, is a reasonably conservative woman who is not a neurotic, awful, affluent white female urban liberal. She's from the metro Atlanta area. In fact, she outperformed Jen Jordan in the metro Atlanta area because she's from the metro Atlanta area and people understood she wasn't crazy. Fani Willis is another big loser. She tried to get a bunch of her associates to run against the judges and lost. The biggest one was in the Georgia Court of Appeals, where Trent Brown, one of the Georgia Court of Appeals judges, was being challenged by an acolyte and friend of Fani Willis because he was the guy who threw out the Trump RICO case. He won decisively. The voters in Georgia gave the Democrats a black eye. In fact, the Democrats last night couldn't control their own primary in Georgia. They gave their nomination for governor in Georgia to Keisha Crime Wave Bottoms. Keisha Lance Bottoms is the former mayor of Atlanta. Not since James Montgomery Calhoun saw Sherman march through the city and torch it has the city burned to the ground until Keisha Lance Bottoms became mayor. She's the first mayor of Atlanta since the Civil War to see the city burn to the ground, and she not only oversaw it, she allowed the protesters to get away with it. For the Democrats in America today who look on this and say, oh, Georgia Democrats have nominated a black woman for governor, surely she's going to win, understand that in the metro Atlanta area, Keisha Lance Bottoms underperformed all the other Democrats. Keisha Lance Bottoms did better the further away from Atlanta you went, where they were less likely to know her record. And that's going to be a harbinger of doom for the Democrats come November, when Democrats in Atlanta decide they would rather have either Burt Jones or Rick Jackson, the two Republicans who will fight it out in a primary, in a runoff, than the woman who burned down the city of Atlanta. Keisha Lance Bottoms provoked a crime wave in Atlanta, a secession movement in Atlanta, and caused the death of 8-year-old Sikoria Turner. For those of you around the country, you have no idea what the Democrats have done. Let me educate you just a little bit on the caliber of the Democrat who just got picked to be the gubernatorial nominee in Georgia. We've spent enough time on Graham Plattner, the Nazi in Maine. Let's spend a little bit of time here. In 2020, after the George Floyd riots, Keisha Lance Bottoms sided with the rioters and told the police to let them have free run of the city. They began to burn the city down. Thereafter, a man named Rashard Brooks fell asleep in the drive-thru of a Wendy's on the south side of the city. Rashard Brooks, it turns out, was intoxicated. The police made him pull his car over. They pulled up his record and turned out he had a record and he should not be drinking while driving and needed to go back to jail. There were two police officers. Rashard Brooks got out of the car and began to scuffle with the police officers. He shoved one of the police officers to the ground so hard he caused a concussion to the police officer and grabbed the police officer's weapon and fled. The second police officer, I believe his name is Garrett Ruff, is gay. White guy who is gay in Atlanta, who gave pursuit to Rashard Brooks, who turned to fire on the officer. The officer pulled his gun and fired Rashard Brooks and killed him, and afterwards determined that Rashard Brooks had not taken the first officer's gun. He had taken the first officer's taser. Didn't know it in the heat of the pursuit. What did Keisha Lance Bottoms do? She had the officer thrown in jail and had the district attorney pursue murder charges against him because the black protesters in Atlanta were going nuts after the George Floyd situation. The protesters took over the Wendy's parking lot and they turned it into what they called an autonomous zone. And Keisha Lance Bottoms told the police, do not go there, let them have it. And they took over. And on July 4th of 2020, I believe it was 2020, a mother and her 8-year-old daughter, Sikoria Turner, got lost. And they attempted to turn around in the Wendy's parking lot that Keisha Lance Bottoms had told the police they were not allowed to go to and get the protesters out of. The protesters opened fire on the mother and her daughter. Sikoria Turner, the 8-year-old, was found dead in the back seat, bullet ridden. Keisha Lance Bottoms allowed it to happen. The police quit in droves in the city. Lawlessness descended on the city. random joggers were shot by people who just passed by and went on joyrides killing joggers in the city. There were shootings at major hotels in the city, shootings around the city. People in high-rise condominiums woke up in the mornings and they would find the downstairs lobbies burned and vandalized. That's Keisha Lance Bottoms, Atlanta. She was so unpopular at the end of her term, she couldn't run for re-election. She had to step aside. And that is the person the Democrats have just nominated to be governor of the state of Georgia. The woman who sparked a crime wave that led to the first burning of Atlanta since Sherman marched through. Good luck, Democrats.
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3: Did you know there's no such thing as darkness? I mean, it's a thing, but it's not a thing. Technically, darkness is just the absence of light. Someone living in physical darkness for extended periods of time suffers physically and mentally. Darkness is disorienting and debilitating. You know, the same types of things happen to individuals and societies in a spiritual and moral sense. Look, it's not actually that hard to diagnose the darkening condition of our souls and our society. We are actually moving further away from the light. Friends, here is the elementary truth we must embrace. God is light. Jesus is the light of the world. And the further we drift from him, the darker things will become. The need of your heart and mine and the need of our day is a genuine awakening, a real turning to God. He's the light, the antidote to the darkness. This is Tom Gray, and This Stuff Matters.
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5: News. I'm Roger Stern. We're learning more about the gunman shot dead by Secret Service agents after opening fire at the White House.
6: The suspects allegedly had multiple run-ins with the Secret Service and had a history of mental health issues. He was reportedly detained by Secret Service on June 26 last year for flagging down agents and making threats.
5: Fox's Madeline Rivera, gunfire critically injured a bystander. It's Memorial Day weekend, but it sure doesn't feel like the beginning of summer. Here's Fox Weather's Jane Minar.
7: Temperatures are much colder. One of the coolest Memorial Day weekends that we've had in quite a while. We do have easterly winds in particular, coming off of the water.
5: Memorial Day weather is fickle, sometimes dry and comfortably warm. 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
0: Greetings and welcome. It is Eric Erickson here, and I am delighted to have you guys with me. I got to say something that is going to get me hate mail, and I'm going to stand by it out of the gate. Brian Kemp in Georgia mobilized voters to go vote. Kelly Loeffler in Georgia motivated voters to go vote through her Greater Georgia PAC. You know who really did nothing? The Georgia Republican Party. You know what they did instead? They bought into a conspiracy theory. There is a location the Secretary of State has had since 2020. They used to have a different location, but had to move it because of all the threats they were getting after the stolen election nonsense. And they call it a secret bunker, the Georgia GOP did. They filed suit to get access to it. They wanted to see. They bought into, it sounds like, the theory that they were stealing votes there or counting votes or something. The votes in Georgia are counted at the county level, as in every state they're counted at the county level. This is just a place where when the votes are transmitted, it gets sent to this place so it can be distributed. You can literally watch it from your laptop anywhere in the world. You can watch what's happening in this place. And yet the Georgia Republican Party spent more time trying to claim that there could be shenanigans if they didn't get access to this building. And by the way, they didn't do a great job filling out their lawsuit, and they were given an injunction that it was withdrawn. And it's kind of nonsensical that they're spreading this conspiracy theory sort of nonsense about what goes on in this place when anybody who actually is an intelligent person knew that they have no capacity to count votes in this facility. But the Georgia Republican Party spent more time attacking Republicans, claiming essentially that they were going to steal the vote from who exactly? I don't know. Than trying to get people to go vote. What a worthless organization. I know more and more people who just refuse to participate with it. It is a worthless organization of conspiracy theorists and flat earthers, and literal, actual flat earthers. 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
15: ABC News. I'm Brian Clark. As Secretary of State Marco Rubio says there could be good news about a deal to end the war with Iran. President Trump says the deal being negotiated is the opposite of President Obama's deal. That's because the framework of this potential agreement has drawn some criticism, says ABC Selena Wang in Washington.
16: We are hearing some alarm and concern from some top Senate Republicans, including from Republican Senator Ted Cruz. He is saying that he is deeply concerned about what he's heard about is in this deal. He says if the result of this is that the Iranian regime can still enrich uranium, develop nuclear weapons, and have effective control over the strait, he says the outcome would be disastrous.
15: Over 50,000 people forced to evacuate their homes in Southern California because chemicals inside of a damaged tank at an aerospace facility in Garden Grove are at risk of a leak or explosion. The EPA chief told CNN the most likely scenario is a low-volume release. This is ABC News. The sports minister for the Democratic Republic of Congo says there's no isolation requirement for the country's athletes ahead of the World Cup this summer, pointing out they play in Europe. But as the Ebola outbreak continues in the DRC, ABC's Marcus Moore says there is a mistrust of the medical process.
17: As they try to stop the spread of the virus, health officials are facing numerous challenges in the region.
18: Community fears, misinformation, and rumors.
17: That misinformation, part of the growing anger and frustration among the public. Last week, a medical tent set ablaze in the eastern part of the country, according to doctors there. A second medical tent set on fire, according to health officials. The Associated Press reporting at least 18 people with suspected Ebola ran from those tents where they were receiving treatment.
15: It's one of the biggest days in motorsport, the Indianapolis 500 and NASCAR's Coca-Cola 600, but this year marred by last week's death of Kyle Busch. The NASCAR star was just 41 years old. I'm Brian Clark, ABC News.
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21: This is a Bloomberg Money Minute. The unofficial kickoff of summer is here, and with it, the start of summer travel season. And even with gas prices and jet fuel on the rise, people still want to go. AAA says 39.1 million people are hitting the road for Memorial Day weekend. That's a little bit more than last year. And United Airlines sees summer travel demand jumping by double digits with the World Cup and a solar eclipse in Europe on the way.
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26: A slow-moving front is going to keep rain in the forecast as we head over the next several days, including the Sunday with periods of showers and thunderstorms through this afternoon as the high approaches 83. More rain should fall tonight with a low dropping into the mid-60s. For Memorial Day, showers and thunderstorms tomorrow with a high of 83, and rain will continue right on through Tuesday as the high gets close to 84. I'm Jeff Maher from the Weather Channel.
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0: Greetings. Welcome. It is Eric Erickson here. Well, we come to the segment many of you have waited for on Thomas Massie, the soon-to-be former congressman from the Commonwealth of Kentucky. Good riddance. I was a longtime Thomas Massie defender. I actually was. I defended Thomas Massie when he voted against a series of spending proposals that he had promised to vote for because the Republicans had originally predicated his promises on cutting spending, and he supported an original budget appropriation measure, a continuing resolution. And the Republicans told him that they would put caps and stop guards in, and that if they crossed these thresholds later, they would start cutting stuff. And he agreed to vote for the continuing resolution. And then they got rid of all the caps and the stop gap measures and continued to explode the budget. And so he started opposing stuff he had otherwise been committed to because of it. But Thomas Massie, who could be a contrarian over time, just became a contrarian, not a conservative. He became a contrarian. And a lot of people continue to like Thomas Massie because he would stick it to Washington and to the GOP, and they didn't like the GOP. There are a bunch of people who are extremely unsuccessful in politics. They're called libertarians. The libertarians are a group of people who are very weird in their beliefs, very odd in their social interactions, and somehow or another have convinced themselves that they are a majority when they barely have a pulse. And they genuinely do not understand politics. Many of them have become libertine. They want their sex, drugs, and rock and roll and give lip service to the budget, but don't really believe in it. Thomas Massie is much more libertarian than conservative, but sadly, he's become a crank and a conspiracy theorist. Thomas Massie, you know, only really came out against, it became a big Epstein conspiracy theorist when the president turned against him and he sought to weaponize the Epstein files against the president and made all sorts of outlandish claims about Epstein and the files. And remember, he supposedly had the names of people that he was going to release and stuff. It was kind of sad to watch. And then, of course, he's become an anti-Semite. And I know people who say he's not an anti-Semite. He just opposes our policy on Israel. You know, we give more money to Japan every year than we give to Israel, and I don't see any of these people upset about Japan. It's always Israel. The general theme here is that when you start using the word AI PAC, many of you don't know what it is, the American Israeli Public Affairs Committee or Public Affairs Committee. When you have people who start mouthing off about AI PAC, they all say they're not anti-Semites, and incredibly, they always find a way to blame the Jews for everything. It's very interesting to me how so many of the people who say, I'm not an anti-Semite, I just have problems with Israeli policy that we continue to subsidize, they don't have a problem with us subsidizing the policies of any other country, and they say, I'm not an anti-Semite, it's just the Jews. It's the Jews I have problems with. Sure. This is Thomas Massie last night proving that it was a good thing that Thomas Massie was defeated.
3: I would have come out sooner, but I had to call my opponent and concede, and it took a while to find Ed Gallrein in Tel Aviv. I did get to call through, though. I have called and conceded the race. We've been honorable the whole time, and we're going to stay that way.
0: I used to really like Thomas Massie, and he was a good guy. When Thomas Massie's wife died, I don't know what happened, but he became a crank and a conspiracy theorist. He started elevating odd claims and just became a useful tool for the Democrats. Thomas Massie stopped trying to improve legislation and just became a reliable vote for Democrats to obstruct everything. He became more and more difficult to work with over time. He became an obstructionist. Now, look, I don't think Washington should do much of anything. But I also understand if you designate yourself as being a Republican on the team in Congress, you should try to help Republicans make things better. And Thomas Massie, even among the conservatives in the House Freedom Caucus, was regularly a guy that even the House Freedom Caucus, which is the most conservative group in Congress, could no longer reasonably work with. This is Scott Jennings on CNN last night. Allegedly. If my computer will actually pull up the file.
4: I just want to also add one other thing. Thomas Massie tonight in his concession speech said something despicable, anti-Semitic, nasty, gutter politics, right at the end. What a way to go out. He said, I would have called Ed Gowrein, but you know, I had to find him in Tel Aviv. There was an undercurrent of anti-Semitism in this race on the Massie side. There's been an undercurrent of it in his career, unfortunately, and it really came out in an ugly way tonight. And I think it needs to be stated, acknowledged, and condemned because it was pretty despicable.
0: Now, you know, David Urban was also on CNN talking about this, and he did raise a valid point against about Thomas Massie and his ability to connect with some younger voters.
5: Thomas Massie is incredibly popular amongst young people. I think young people are disenchanted with the current system of government. I think they think the system's rigged against them when they see members of Congress trading and making millions of dollars, right? And government officials trading on insider information, whether it's in the administration, whether it's the Congress. I think they think it's wrong. I think they see so many things wrong. And they look at somebody like Thomas, like, you know, Massie, who's totally iconoclastic and kind of, you know, swimming against the stream. And they say, yeah, that guy may not be popular, but I agree with a lot of what he says, right? And call it libertarian, call it independent, call it whatever you want. But people want limited government, they want transparency, and they don't like either party where they stand right now, I think. There's a great dissatisfaction amongst that. There's, you know, a lot of people are registering independent, but then you can't, if you're an independent, you can't vote in the primary, right? So then you end up with extreme right, extreme left as candidates, and a lot of people who are irritated when they go to vote in a general election.
0: He's not wrong. He's not wrong. I have some good friends of mine who are strong friends of Thomas Massie. They were very upset last night. Had Thomas Massie not gone down the conspiracy theory anti-Semitic rabbit hole, I would have defended Thomas Massie and said I gave Ed Gowron money because it was time for Thomas Massie to go. He had long since served his purpose. What was his purpose in Washington, D.C.? There was a guy in the state legislature here in Georgia. His name was Colton Moore. He was in the state Senate, and he relished being the turd in the punch bowl. He actually opposed an effort to crack down on human trafficking that the governor's wife supported, this commission on human trafficking. He wanted to oppose everything, and the Republicans in the state legislature, he wouldn't work with them. They didn't want to work with him. He couldn't get anything done. He finally was able to get one piece of legislation passed before he left to run for Congress as Mr. MAGA. He didn't get President Trump's endorsement in the 14th Congressional District. And now he's out of politics, and his one piece of legislation passed, and Governor Kemp vetoed it. Probably his payback for him being a turd in the punch bowl for all of his time in the legislature. And that's kind of what Thomas Massie became. He was no longer conservative. He was a contrarian. If the Republicans were for it, he was going to be the Republican against it. And the people who don't like the Republicans cheered him on. The anti-Semites cheered him on. Thomas Massie had his picture taken the other day with a young guy who, it turns out, is a Hitler fan. Those are the sorts of people who started gravitating to Thomas Massie, and he refused to distinguish and to stir in between them, because if they wanted to question Israel, well, he was okay with them. It didn't matter that they were anti-Semites. And now Thomas Massie's going to be done. And in being done with Congress, he will probably, I mean, I wouldn't be surprised me if within 48 hours he's on Tucker Carlson's podcast, and he will be doomed to do the same 10 podcasts over and over and over again where everything is about the Jews. Good riddance. And I hate to say that, because I used to be a big defender of his. Now, that then gets me to the Texas situation, where the polling has shifted overnight, obviously. Ken Paxton has Donald Trump's endorsement. And, you know, there are a lot of people in Texas, and outside of Texas who tell me that Texas has so many millionaires and billionaires, and they're all going to want to stop James Tallarico, that don't worry about these other races, that Texas is going to have it. My concern is that that's not necessarily true. There are enough of these millionaires and billionaires who are disenchanted with the status quo under the president that not all of them are going to cough up money, and the Democrats are going to pour money into Texas, as they're probably going to do in Georgia. I still think Ken Paxton wins. My biggest issue with Ken Paxton is that Ken Paxton is a serial adulterer whose own staff turned him into federal authorities, who, contrary to what you may have heard, he wasn't found not guilty of the accusations. He pled no contest to them and had to go through remedial legal training. I think he paid fines. So all this stuff is going to come back out, because a lot of voters don't realize that he actually pled no contest to the charges against him. The prosecutors cut him a deal, and it's all going to be relitigated. And so many of the family values people who have decided to go cast their lot with the serial adulterer whose staff turned him into the FBI are the same people who lament the decline of good character in office. Oh, we can't get good people to run anymore. No, because you people cast your money and your lot with a guy like Ken Paxton. You are responsible for the culture you have created by supporting a guy like this. He's gonna win. The question is, at what price? Will it be a pyrrhic victory that the GOP spends so much to get Paxton across the finish line that they can't get anyone else? And of course he's gonna win, because like in Georgia for the gubernatorial race, the Democrats have nominated a woman who caused the city of Atlanta to burn down for the first time since the Civil War, when Sherman marched through. And in Texas, they've nominated for the Senate James Tallarico, a weird little guy who orders vegan tacos at taco restaurants and believes God is non-binary and that the conception of Jesus is the proof text in the Bible to defend abortion. This is Senator Eric Schmidt, a great guy from Missouri, on TV talking about Tallarico.
6: Well, here's what I know, too. James Tallarico, who's the Democrat opponent.
7: No, he's winning that. He's winning that nomination.
6: We're going to win Texas. And the reality is, this guy is a radical leftist. He talks about our border being our front porch. He talks about, just because you're white, it's like a virus, you're spreading racism. This is Texas. I mean, this Tallarico guy is not running in the state of Washington or in Oregon. He's running in Texas. And so, President Trump's made his decision. The voters are going to have a chance to decide, but I think we're going to hold Texas no matter how it turns out here.
0: I agree with Schmidt. I think that Tallarico is too radical, that people will hold their nose and vote for Paxton. I think they're going to spend a lot of money, though, to get him across the finish line and make sure everybody knows all the wackadoo stuff that Tallarico says, and that could cost us other races. Probably not Maine now. I don't know if you've heard about the latest on Graham Plattner. Graham Plattner on social media, he deleted the posts, but went on tirades about dead American soldiers in Iraq and Afghanistan and how they deserve to die. He criticized American sniper. What was the guy's name now? Criticized that guy, claimed that he killed civilians to boost his sniper total. He said all sorts of outrageous things. And by the way, here's a rule of thumb in politics, and this goes for Tallarico as well. When these things start dripping out in the here and now, in March, April, and May, before the midterms really get started, that means there is a lot of stuff to cover. So you start the ground now. If they didn't have a lot of stuff, they would wait until after Labor Day, when people are really starting to pay attention to the midterms. The fact that they're starting now, before people even get into the summer, means there is a massive ton of opposition research on Plattner, in the same way there is on Tallarico. A weird little man in Texas who orders vegan tacos and has really said outrageous stuff. He wants to close down prisons. He's an abolitionist when it comes to prisons. He's a big abortion rights supporter, a trans supporter, believes the Bible supports transgenderism. Do you really think a guy who orders vegan tacos in Austin is going to relate to the Hispanic voters along the border with Mexico? Do you really think that guy is going to, I'm sorry, I can't eat the barbacoa. I got to have the soy and the tofu tacos. Do you think that guy is going to be able to relate? Probably not. The details on all this stuff, they're, by the way, in the show notes today. If you text Eric to 33777, you can get them. I'm just, you know, Republicans, they pick some clunkers. And I think Paxson is a clunker who's going to get across the finish line. And all the people who lament the state of the nation and the character of the nation and the character of the candidates are going to turn a blind eye, hold their nose, and they're going to vote for him. A man who has very poor character. But he's probably going to win. And I think Graham Plattner in Maine is going to lose in the way I think that Tallarico is going to lose and the way I think Keisha Lance Bottoms is going to lose. I could be wrong. The Democrats could surprise and delight. I mean, in Georgia, they're looking at the turnout totals in the primary, and they're looking at how many more Democrats turned out than Republicans. And I'm like, yeah, because 53% of Republicans were undecided headed into Election Day on the big races on the ticket. So they stayed home and let the minority of voters decide. They're not going to stay home in November when you got the woman who tried to burn down Atlanta. And in Texas, I don't think you're going to see Hispanic voters along the border stay home when they realize the Democrat alternative wants vegan tacos and thinks God is non-binary and uses the Bible to defend transgenderism. And in Maine, I don't think the Maine voters want a Nazi in the U.S. Senate against Susan Collins, the most moderate centrist person in the United States Senate. Republicans have some clunkers, but the Democrats do, too.
7: Honest.
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8: Did you know there's no such thing as darkness? I mean, it's a thing, but it's not a thing. Technically, darkness is just the absence of light. Someone living in physical darkness for extended periods of time suffers physically and mentally. Darkness is disorienting and debilitating. You know, the same types of things happen to individuals and societies in a spiritual and moral sense. Look, it's not actually that hard to diagnose the darkening condition of our souls and our society. We are actually moving further away from the light. Friends, here is the elementary truth we must embrace. God is light. Jesus is the light of the world. And the further we drift from him, the darker things will become. The need of your heart and mine and the need of our day is a genuine awakening, a real turning to God. He's the light, the antidote to the darkness. This is Tom Gray, and This Stuff Matters.
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10: News. I'm Roger Stern. We're learning more about the gunman shot dead by Secret Service agents after opening fire at the White House.
11: The suspects allegedly had multiple run-ins with the Secret Service and had a history of mental health issues. He was reportedly detained by Secret Service on June 26 last year for flagging down agents and making threats.
10: Fox's Madeline Rivera, gunfire critically injured a bystander. It's Memorial Day weekend, but it sure doesn't feel like the beginning of summer. Here's Fox Weather's Jane Minar.
12: Temperatures are much colder. One of the coolest Memorial Day weekends that we've had in quite a while. We do have easterly winds in particular, coming off of the water.
10: Memorial Day weather is fickle, sometimes dry and comfortably warm. 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
26: Wet weather pattern is going to continue right on through most of next week. For the Sunday, there will be some showers and storms at times for the rest of the afternoon, with temperatures in the upper 70s to low 80s. More rain may fall overnight with a low down to 65 for Memorial Day. And Tuesday, wet weather with showers and thunderstorms likely each afternoon as high temperatures hit the low to mid 80s. I'm Jeff Maher from the Weather Channel.
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0: Hello, America. 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I was hesitant. All these massive, the labs, the Scotty Camerons, they're not worth it. Oh yeah, yeah. I'm now a believer, and you will be too. 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When we come back, Marco Rubio has done something remarkable about Cuba. I want to go there, but first I do want to play some of J.D. Vance, who spoke yesterday. It was his turn to give the White House press briefing. Let's see if I can pull up the audio here again.
17: Well, first of all, I'd say it's a very complicated country, and it's a country that I wouldn't pretend that I understand, even after as deep as I've been involved in this process from the very beginning. It's a great and proud civilization, amazing people. We obviously have a great Iranian-American community here in the United States of America, smart people, very hardworking, and you see some of that in the negotiating team on the other side. You also see some very hardline positions in the negotiating team on the other side. And so I think you see that conflict, the fact that maybe the Iranians aren't themselves quite clear in what direction they want to go to. They also are just a fractured country. So you have the leadership of the country, there's the supreme leader, and there are a lot of officials below the supreme leader that has some influence in the negotiation. It's not sometimes totally clear what the negotiating position of the team is. And I don't know if that's sometimes bad communication, if that's bad faith. I wouldn't pretend to venture a guess there, but I will say with confidence, it's sometimes hard to figure out exactly what it is that the Iranians want to accomplish out of the negotiation. So what we've done is tried to be as clear as possible. What are our red lines? What are the things that we're willing to be accommodating on? And what are
0: we'll get into those red lines and some of the latest revelations, some bizarre stories about the Iran strategy at the bottom of the next hour. Marco Rubio up first. 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
27: Getting more details. I'm Paul Stevens, Fox News. A man is dead after allegedly opening fire near the White House late yesterday.
11: A Secret Service spokesperson says a person came to the checkpoint near 17th Street and Pennsylvania Avenue around 6 p.m. on Saturday. And per their preliminary investigation, they say as a man walked up, he took a gun from his bag and began firing at officers. The Secret Service shot back and hit the suspect, who later died at a local hospital. A bystander was shot during the incident, but it's unclear whether they were initially hit by the suspect or during the crossfire. Several sources tell Fox News Digital the suspect was identified as 21-year-old Nazir Best from Maryland. Best allegedly had run-ins with the Secret Service and had a history of mental health issues.
27: That's Fox's Madeline Rivera in D.C., and President Trump was president in the White House when this happened. The president claiming a peace deal between the U.S. and Iran may be closed. This following a call with leaders of several countries in the Middle East over the week.
28: A regional source who has reviewed the agreement told Fox News the deal states that U.S. forces will stay in the proximity of Iran for 30 days. The source added that as part of the deal, Iran will receive oil sanctions waivers. Iran will also have frozen funds and assets released eventually worth billions of dollars. President Trump said the Strait of Hormuz will be opened shortly after Iranian state media pushed back on that aspect of his Truth Social post, saying despite some Western media reports claiming a return of the Strait situation to pre-war conditions, what is included in the possible understanding is not a full return to the previous status, but rather the restoration of the transiting vessels to pre-war levels within 30 days.
27: Fox's Trey Ingston, Tel Aviv. The deal also reportedly includes Iran giving up its enriched uranium while the U.S. ends a blockade of Iranian ports, as well as calling for an end to fighting between Israel and Hezbollah. 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
27: Folks up and down the east coast of the U.S. dealing with a cold and wet Memorial Day weekend. Fox Weather's Jane Menar is in Point Pleasant Beach, New Jersey.
12: We are expecting to see steadier rain continue at least through mid to late morning. I think once we get past the 12 o'clock hour for the I-95 corridor from, say, Philadelphia to New York, even down into D.C., and then closer to the Jersey Shore and our beaches, expecting to see now some more dry time for the afternoon. But temperatures are much colder. One of the coolest Memorial Day weekends that we've had in quite a while. We do have easterly winds in particular, coming off of the water, and that is what is going to make things a little more biting. We do have a high risk for rip currents, a high surf advisory.
27: Meantime, parts of Texas and Louisiana facing a risk of flash flooding. Folks on the West Coast, many of them enjoying slightly above average temperatures today. A very special celebration coming up. It's the annual Memorial Day concert.
2: concert.
3: The 37th annual National Memorial Day concert airs tonight on PBS, live from the West Lawn of the U.S. Capitol, hosted by actor Gary Sinise and actress Mary McCormack. This year's concert carries some significant milestones, including a special tribute to the citizen soldiers of the American Revolution in honor of the country's 250th birthday. Sinise tells Fox News Audio about another special segment.
4: So we will be honoring World War II veterans during that segment, and the National Symphony Orchestra is going to be playing a piece of music written by my son Mac during that segment.
3: Alan Jackson and Mickey Guyton are set to perform. The concert kicks off at 8 Eastern on PBS. Michelle Polino, Fox News.
27: And a Boy Scout troop from Fairfax, Virginia, now safe and sound. They were rescued from some fast-moving floodwaters on Saturday. 28 boys stranded on one side of the Cacapon River in West Virginia for about 45 minutes before workers got there. I'm Paul Stevens. This is Fox News.
5: 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Nearly after a century, wood-bodied automobiles are still some of the most desired collector cars. 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
26: A wet weather pattern is going to continue right on through most of next week. For the Sunday, there will be some showers and storms at times for the rest of the afternoon, with temperatures in the upper 70s to low 80s. More rain may fall overnight with a low down to 65 for Memorial Day. And Tuesday, wet weather with showers and thunderstorms likely each afternoon as high temperatures hit the low to mid 80s. I'm Jeff Maher from the Weather Channel.
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1: Ladies and gentlemen, boys and girls, welcome. It is Eric Erickson here across the United States of America. I am absolutely delighted to have you with me. I am coming to you live from Washington, D.C., where I will be giving a speech in about two and a half hours on conservatism in the United States and a defense of freedom at a gathering of conservatives in Washington, D.C. My primary reason for being up here this week, I fly home tonight. I woke up this morning at 7 a.m. to an alarm going off on my phone. My son had set off the security alarm at the house. And as soon as I got that resolved for him, Delta called with an automatic message to tell me my flight was canceled. I want you people to know I am now on a late night flight, not an evening flight. And I am sitting with the pores in the back of the plane. By the time I get off the plane in Atlanta, I'm going to have green chat bubbles on my phone, aren't I? Sorry, I couldn't resist. I will be fine. I've lost weight. I can fit in the economy seats now, the back of the plane. Delta, you're letting me down today, but that's okay. Clearly, they had a problem showing grace. We must move on. We must move on to Cuba. Yesterday was Cuban Independence Day. And the Secretary of State marked, actually, no, I guess it's today. Today is Cuban Independence Day. And Marco Rubio released a video today and released it in Spanish. I do not know Spanish, but the internet does. And Mark Caputo at Axios knows Spanish and has allowed us to translate. He has translated for us. He writes in Axios today, this is the first time Rubio has addressed the Cuban population directly as Secretary of State. It is part of the Trump administration's multi-layered pressure campaign targeting Havana. Now, you're wondering, how can Marco Rubio get this message to the Cubans? They're in the dark. They have no power. But those who have battery backups and the like, they can get Voice of America in Spanish, where this was broadcast. Yes, there's still, Carrie Lake didn't completely destroy Voice of America. There's still some usefulness to it, broadcasting into Cuba. You can get it, and people, they can't block it. They've tried to jam it. We have found ways around it. And so these are the things that Marco Rubio says. The real reason you don't have electricity, fuel, or food is because those who control your country have plundered billions of dollars, but nothing has been used to help the people. He contrasted the wealthy elite who run GESA. Now, for those of you who don't know, the Cuban military business conglomerate is called, I believe it's GESA, G-A-E-S-A. It's an acronym. It was founded by Fidel Castro. It has an estimated $18 billion in assets, and it controls 70% of Cuba's economy through its control of hotels, construction, banks, stores, and cash remittances to the United States, or from the United States. If you send cash to Cuba for your family, the Cuban military takes a cut of it. Cuba is not controlled by any revolution. Cuba is controlled by GESA, Rubio said. The only role played by the so-called government is to demand that you continue making sacrifices and repressing anyone who dares to complain. Today, from media to entertainment, from the private sector to politics, and from music to sports, Cubans have reached the top of virtually all industries in all countries except one, Cuba. President Trump is offering a new relationship between the United States and Cuba, but it must be directly with you, the Cuban people, not with GESA. The Trump administration is offering $100 million in food and medicine for you, the people. But it needs to be distributed by the Catholic Church or other trusted charitable group, not stolen by GESA to sell in one of its stores. This is a pretty strident speech from Marco Rubio to the Cuban people. It's the first time he has addressed them directly as Secretary of State. He made sure the broadcast could get out there. And

0: this couples with a executive order imposing new sanctions. Now, this is notable. The executive order that Trump signed was structured by Marco Rubio. It was released May 1st because that's the Communist International Workers' Day. And the new restrictions that Trump has imposed are not restrictions on Cuba. They're restrictions on foreign corporations outside of Cuba that work with the Cuban government. And it makes it even harder for businesses to do business. And now, today, Todd Blanche, the acting attorney general, is going to be in Miami announcing an indictment of Raul Castro, the last surviving Castro brother. Now, this one is notable because this is something that Marco Rubio has been calling for years. Since Marco Rubio was in the state legislature in Florida, he has been asking for an indictment of the Castros, and now Raul Castro is the only one living, and they're going to indict Raul Castro for allegedly ordering the shoot down of two Miami-based rescue planes in 1996. Cuba, you should know, is right now hosting the Iranians, the Russians, and the Chinese. There are reports that the Russians and Chinese have allowed Cuba to buy drones from them that could hit Key West if the president tries to do anything. Now, this I'm reading here from Axios again. The Castro indictment signifies that U.S. negotiators aren't making significant progress with Cuban leaders in negotiating a peaceful transition to a more democratic country that's no longer considered a state sponsor of terror. State Department personnel and CIA Director John Ratcliffe have flown to Cuba and spoken to leaders there, including Castro's grandson, Rolito Castro, who has also met with Marco Rubio. All U.S. officials have delivered the same message, urging Cuba to free political prisoners, hold free elections, and return land to U.S. people and businesses that were seized after the 1959 revolution. May 20th marks Cuba's birth as a republic in 1902 following the Spanish-American War, but the holiday actually isn't celebrated on the island itself. Fidel Castro's government scrapped the holiday after the revolution. More indictments of other Cuban officials and sanctions announcements are likely on the way from the Trump administration. Rubio's speech doesn't mention that, but instead offers, quote, "You, the ordinary Cubans, are not Gaisa. The right to own a business, whether it's a gas station or a media company, the new Cuba," Rubio said, "would be a place where people can vote on their government officials and where you can complain about a failing system without fear of going to jail or being forced to leave the island. This is not impossible. All of this exists in the Bahamas, the Dominican Republic, Jamaica, and even just 90 miles away in Florida. If owning your own business and having the right to vote is possible around Cuba, why is it not possible for you in Cuba?" This is a fundamental change in American policy towards Cuba. And by the way, it's worth noting that any other American president could have done this. Any American president could have done this. And in particular, with the collapse of the Soviet Union in the 1990s, the Clinton administration really could have done this. Instead, they gave Elian Gonzalez back to the communists. The Democrats in the United States have, interestingly enough, been working overtime to undermine a signature initiative of their favorite Democratic president, John F. Kennedy, allowing the Cuban communists to be propped up and subsidized, allowing the Cuban communists to grow. And Rubio, a Cuban dissident, has now changed this. And by the way, you know, the internal politics here, think about this. It was John F. Kennedy who really started the antagonism towards Cuba after the Cuban Revolution. And then the Bay of Pigs turned a lot of Cubans against Kennedy and the Democrats because he essentially had a bunch of Cubans go down to liberate their island, turned his back on them at the last moment. A lot of them got killed. And those Cubans over time became Republicans in South Florida. And so the Democratic Party decided not to do what was right to the island. They decided to do whatever the Cuban people in South Florida didn't want. They decided to prop up a communist regime in large part because the Cubans of South Florida were Republican identified voters, and the Democrats decided they wanted to try to make a play for the communists in Cuba because of their sympathies. It should be offensive to everyone that the Democrats did this, but a lot of Democrats defend it as justified. It was never justified. We have an island nation 90 miles from our coast that has allowed our enemies to set up shop. They fund them militarily and provide them weapons. They set up surveillance on the island to penetrate the signals intelligence of the United States. They harbor their naval vessels there. Cuba has provided a landing pad for the Chinese and a dock for the Chinese military and its navy. The Cubans fund spies inside the United States. I'm in Washington, D.C. right now. And in Washington, D.C., there are purported to be a massive number of Cuban spies in the government and around the government spying on us, in and out of Washington, in and out of both parties. Every once in a while, you get these indictments and these spies out of Cuba. They're not a friend. They are an enemy. And the Democrats have coddled them. And the Democrats have excused their excesses and their violence and their barbarism because they're communists. And the Cuban people in the United States vote Republican. That's why. Barack Obama tried to prop up the Cuban regime and save the Cuban regime in Florida, or in Cuba. He tried to end the sanctions. He tried to normalize relations with a communist nation that is our enemy. Because Barack Obama, like so many Democrats, thinks that the United States is the aggressor, that the United States is evil. You've got Democratic members of Congress openly calling for the communist Chinese to find a way to help the Cuban government, to prop it up. They blast the United States of America for having the audacity under Donald Trump to do what other presidents should have done, which is undermine and end the Cuban regime. But thanks to the sanctions of the president of the United States, it's real hard for those Democrats to get traction because of the sanctions. And so what do the Democrats do? They mouth off ever more radically about the president of the United States and what they intend to do. And it's a reminder that we shouldn't allow these people back into power. This is Hakeem Jeffries yesterday at a gathering of Democrats. Have you heard this?
1: I guess part of how we as House Democrats view this moment, either MAGA extremists are going to break the country or we're going to break them. And our goal is to break them. We will defeat them. We have to beat them electorally, and then we have to break their spirit because of the extremism that's being unleashed on the American people. That's completely and totally unacceptable.
0: You got that? You got to defeat the Republicans and then break their spirits. That's what we're trying to do to a Cuban communist regime. It's what the Democrats want to do to the American people. The Democrats are treating Republicans as the enemy when we've got an enemy 90 miles south of us that has given safe haven to the Iranians and the Chinese and the Russians. And the Democrats think the Republicans are the enemy. The Democrats are using this militarized rhetoric. They're worried about the radicalism of the Republican Party. There aren't Republicans out there taking shots at Hakeem Jeffries and the Democrats right now, but there are plenty of progressives taking shots at Republicans, from Russ Vogt to Lee Zeldin to Charlie Kirk to Donald Trump to Brett Kavanaugh on the Supreme Court. The would-be assassins and the actual assassins, they're all coming from the left. The bullets are firing from the left. And yet Hakeem Jeffries says the goal of the Democratic Party is supposed to be this. And it's the Democrats who are the ones who are sympathetic to the Cuban communists, who are giving them a pass, who don't like that Marco Rubio is trying to bring about the collapse of the Cuban regime. I wish Marco Rubio well in this. The Cuban communist regime's time should come to an end. And frankly, given the sympathies of the Cuban people to the United States and the Cuban diaspora that's in the United States and how successful they are, we should turn Cuba into something like what Puerto Rico is, if not give it statehood, except the Democrats would never allow that because there would be too many Republicans on the island, because it would be Donald Trump treated as a liberator. And God forbid the Democrats ever give Donald Trump credit for liberating an island from ruthless communists. And I hope he's able to do it with Marco Rubio's help.
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3: Did you know there's no such thing as darkness? I mean, it's a thing, but it's not a thing. Technically, darkness is just the absence of light. Someone living in physical darkness for extended periods of time suffers physically and mentally. Darkness is disorienting and debilitating. You know, the same types of things happen to individuals and societies in a spiritual and moral sense. Look, it's not actually that hard to diagnose the darkening condition of our souls and our society. We are actually moving further away from the light. Friends, here is the elementary truth we must embrace. God is light. Jesus is the light of the world. And the further we drift from Him, the darker things will become. The need of your heart and mine and the need of our day is a genuine awakening, a real turning to God. He's the light, the antidote to the darkness. This is Tom Gray, and This Stuff Matters.
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5: News. I'm Paul Stevens. A gunman near the White House killed Saturday after trading gunfire with the Secret Service.
6: Multiple sources tell Fox News Digital the suspect was identified as 21-year-old Nazir Best from Maryland. Best allegedly had multiple run-ins with the Secret Service and had a history of mental health issues.
5: Fox's Madeline Rivera in D.C. looks like maybe a peace deal with Iran could be getting closer.
7: A regional source who has reviewed the agreement told Fox News the deal states that U.S. forces will stay in the proximity of Iran for 30 days. The context here is that it signals to Iran the military option remains on the table if nuclear issues aren't resolved or the interim agreement is violated. The source added that as part of the deal, Iran will receive oil sanctions waivers. Iran will also have frozen funds and assets released worth billions of dollars.
5: Fox's Trey Yingst in Tel Aviv. 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
0: Welcome back. It's Eric Erickson here. I want to take Ruby's phone call here. Ruby, welcome to the Eric Erickson Show. How are you?
15: Hey, Eric. Doing great. Thank you so much for allowing me to be on the show today. I just want to say
4: that the nomination of Keisha Lance Bottoms, in my mind, just submits the fact that the Democrat Party, all they believe in is simply race and gender. Keisha had to be one of the most incompetent mayors in the nation. I grew up in the area of Pryor University, where the Wendy's burned down, which also happened to be the do-nothing Congressman John Lewis's district. My father, who was in his 90s, was still living over there, and I would have to go and check on him after work, and I was deadly afraid to get off at that exit. The Atlanta police would be posted up just watching the mayhem take place. And I thank God that Governor Kemp dispatched the Georgia State Patrol to try to bring some law and order to that place. So I'm understanding that with the Dems, all you need to be is a minority, preferably a female. You don't have to bring any ideas. You don't have to bring any policies. You don't have to have any qualifications except hate MAGA and hate Trump. That's all I want to say.
0: Look, Ruby, I'm glad you said it, and you're right. I mean, that's essentially what has happened here is the Democrats want people who hate Donald Trump, and they did not do a good job vetting this gubernatorial candidate in Georgia. It's the same in Texas with James Tallarico. He just hates Donald Trump, and they think that a white progressive who claims to be a Christian in Texas, even though his views are nutty, is somehow going to be a good candidate. Look at Maine. Graham Plattner, the Democratic nominee there, is a Nazi who now says, no, I'm not a Nazi, I'm a communist. The Democratic nominations are wild. So in Pennsylvania yesterday, the Democrats who won the primaries in Pennsylvania for Congress are both anti-Semitic nutjobs. And those Democratic anti-Semitic nutjobs are going to now run against more moderate, reasonable Republicans. The question is, can they, the reasonable Republicans, win in districts that hate Donald Trump, even though you got anti-Semitic nutjobs running against them? I find it very striking and notable that in Republican primaries, the anti-Semites are continuing to be beaten. And in the Democratic primary, they continue to give them the nominations. That should tell you everything about the parties right now. For all of the talk about the Republicans being a party of insane election conspiracy theorists, at least they're not the anti-Semite Nazis that the Democrats keep picking. It's a big red flag about the mental health and coming violence from the Democratic Party. Just absolutely wild to watch them do this. We'll talk about Iran when we come back, but first I need to tell you about Incogni, because they will protect your privacy. 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We'll be right back.
15: News. I'm Mike Dubosky. The U.S. and Iran appear to be reportedly making progress towards ironing out a new interim peace agreement that could include the end of the U.S. blockade around the Strait of Hormuz. But ABC's Selena Wang says some of the president's allies are already unhappy with what they're hearing.
16: We are hearing some alarm and concern from some top Senate Republicans, including from Republican Senator Ted Cruz. He is saying that he's deeply concerned about what he's heard about is in this deal. He says if the result of this is that the Iranian regime can still enrich uranium, develop nuclear weapons, and have effective control over the strait, he says the outcome would be disastrous.
15: Democrat Tom Suozzi and Republican Brian Fitzpatrick are touting new legislation aimed at blocking the Department of Justice's creation of a $1.8 billion anti-weaponization fund. And about 50,000 people are under evacuation orders in Southern California amid fears a tank of toxic chemicals could spill or explode. This is ABC News. A busy Memorial Day travel weekend is now underway as millions of Americans look to kick off the summer season. ABC's Andrew Dimbert has details.
17: AAA says a record-breaking 45 million people are traveling at least 50 miles from home for the holiday, with nearly 40 million driving to their destinations. At airports across the country, TSA expects to screen more than 18 million passengers through Wednesday. So far, only scattered delays and cancellations have been reported, but travelers are being urged to check their flight status before heading to the airport.
15: And one of the biggest motorsports events of the year is about to get underway, with the green flag set to come down at the Indianapolis 500. One of the drivers, Catherine Legge, is attempting what's known as the double, racing in both the Indy 500 this afternoon and the Coca-Cola 600 this evening. Many of the drivers are also remembering Kyle Busch, who passed away this week due to sepsis. I'm Mike Dubusky, ABC News.
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19: This is a Bloomberg Money Minute. The unofficial kickoff of summer is here, and with it, the start of summer travel season. And even with gas prices and jet fuel on the rise, people still want to go. AAA says 39.1 million people are hitting the road for Memorial Day weekend. That's a little bit more than last year. And United Airlines sees summer travel demand jumping by double digits with the World Cup and a solar eclipse in Europe on the way.
20: Consumers are definitely pivoting. They're definitely responding. They're definitely reacting, but they're still going on vacation.
19: Janet Lurie is a credit analyst for Bloomberg Intelligence.
20: People are feeling it at the pump, but they're saying, even so, I'm not going to stop my short-term plans.
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26: A wet weather pattern is going to continue right on through most of next week. For the Sunday, there will be some showers and storms at times for the rest of the afternoon, with temperatures in the upper 70s to low 80s. More rain may fall overnight with a low down to 65 for Memorial Day. And Tuesday, wet weather with showers and thunderstorms likely each afternoon as high temperatures hit the low to mid 80s. I'm Jeff Maher from the Weather Channel.
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0: Welcome back. 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If you want to get the show notes, the links, everything you need. Y'all, we've got to talk about the New York Times stories on Israel and Iran and the United States. There are several, one of which you need to know. is that Israel is now threatening that if there's any more attacks on Israel, they will spread war beyond the Middle East. They have become emboldened, and part of what you need to understand is one of the reasons Israel has become emboldened is, frankly, the Western press, particularly the American press, which has been essentially saying Iran won, and frankly, I don't think Iran came out very well in the war, but as time has gone on, they've had time to regroup, and they're sensing weakness from the president, who refuses to engage. So, of course, they're more bold. And the president made some strategic mistakes in his support, for example, for non-incumbents like Bill Cassidy yesterday. He joined Democrats and a couple other Republicans to advance a resolution that would force the president to give up hostilities in Iran or get authorization from Congress. I mean, it's kind of a constraint in the Senate which would not have existed had the president not supported someone against Bill Cassidy, who's now going to be in the Senate until January and doesn't. He feels no need to be beholden to the president at this point. He's freed up. The big story, though, is this one from the New York Times. Days after Israeli strikes killed Iran's supreme leader and other top officials in the opening salvos of the war, President Trump mused publicly that it would be best if someone from within Iran took over the country. It turns out the United States and Israel went into the conflict with a particular and very surprising someone in mind, Mahmoud Ahmadinejad, the former president of Iran, known for his hardline anti-Israel and anti-American views. But the audacious plan developed by Israelis, and which Mr. Ahmadinejad had been consulted about, quickly went awry, according to U.S. officials briefed on it. Mr. Ahmadinejad was injured on the war's first day by an Israeli strike at his home in Tehran that had been designed to free him from house arrest. He survived the strike, but after the near miss, he became disillusioned with the regime change plan. He has not been seen publicly since then, and his current whereabouts and conditions are unknown. To say that Mr. Ahmadinejad was an unusual choice would be a vast understatement. While he had increasingly clashed with the regime's leaders and had been placed under close watch by the Iranian authorities, he was known during his term as president from 2005 to 2013 for his calls to wipe Israel off the map. He was a strong supporter of Iran's nuclear program, a fierce critic of the United States, and known for violently cracking down on internal dissent. How Mr. Ahmadinejad was recruited to take part remains unknown. Now, I will tell you, I am still here in Washington, and this story hit the wires yesterday, and it is buzzing all over Washington, D.C., and most of the people I have talked to scoff at it and suggest that maybe the Israelis were advancing this plan, but the United States was absolutely not advancing this plan. There were rumors about this during the war, and in fact, some people suggested that Ahmadinejad had been spirited away by the Israelis. Here's where I stand on this, and it pains me to say this. I presumed we went into this with some clear goals in mind. The military has for years understood that Iran would try to shut down the Strait of Hormuz if we did anything to Iran. The fact that we are where we are with the strait shut down, we can't figure out how to get it reopened. Iran has now had a month to rebuild, regroup, and work with the Russians and Chinese to resupply their arms and to get into their military installations. I'm just beginning to think we kind of screwed this thing up. Now, I will tell you that Admiral Cooper, his testimony in Congress, he's very he's bullish on our success. He doesn't believe that Iran has gotten access back, but y'all, they've had over 30 days now, 39 days to get back into stuff. And what are we doing? We need to reopen the Strait of Hormuz. Iran believes they can keep it closed, and thus far they've been proven right that they can keep it closed. So what are we doing here? We need, I think, to go finish the job. But it's going to be more dangerous. Now, there's another story out there that you need to know about, that it was not, according, I believe it's the Wall Street Journal, I think it was the Wall Street Journal, that was it Wall Street Journal, Washington? I can't remember anyway. So there's one of the stories that's circulating out there. It was in show notes, and I don't have those in front of me right now, that Iran, working with the Russians, were able to train and develop the capacity to understand American flight movements and learn how to identify F-35s in the air. In fact, it turns out the Iranians took down more of our aircraft than we thought, but most of them were drones, overwhelmingly drones. All of the aircraft, other than the F-15s, pretty much every aircraft that the Iranians took out was on the ground in some other country. But the big issue is that they were able to target those locations with the help of the Russians. So the Russians have clearly been helping the Iranians, and the Russians are now trying to drag us into a fight the way they got dragged into Ukraine, a war of their choosing. They're saying this is a war of the president's choosing. The problem here is that we know Iran continued to develop nuclear weapons. In fact, there's a big story out in the Washington Post about how, or in the Wall Street Journal rather, about how Iran developed nuclear weapons under three presidents. And the Wall Street Journal is rather matter of fact about this, that yeah, they were on the verge of it. Forget the Obama deal. In fact, Donald Trump's right that they were not going to stop developing a nuclear weapon. The entirety of the Iranian regime was focused and fixated on the development of a nuclear weapon, and they were not going to be stopped by some sort of legal arrangement with the Obama team. It simply wasn't going to happen. So the president's instinct is right. And by the way, a majority of the public supports the president on Iran not having nuclear weapons. The problem, however, is that while the president keeps kicking the can down the road, Iran is back to trying to dig into its facilities and trying to get uranium out. A Middle Eastern diplomat familiar with the negotiations, this is from the Washington Post, between Iran and the United States, told the Washington Post that the president is specifically dissatisfied with the previous offer from Iran pertaining to limits on nuclear enrichment and wants a deal with more extensive restrictions. But the Iranians refuse to give such deals. The United States said it can consider lifting sanctions on Iranian oil exports if Tehran agreed to end support for proxy forces in the region. Recent proposals also show Iran may be willing to send a portion of its enriched uranium stockpile abroad, but officials caution that neither idea was finalized. It would probably be contingent on other elements of a deal, and the United States continues to kick the can down the road. Now, this key paragraph from the Washington Post. Among the countries urging the United States to hold off attacks was the United Arab Emirates, Trump said. The oil-rich nation is often one of the most publicly hawkish Arab countries towards Iran, but it has also weathered the most extensive attacks from Iran. Iran targeted the United Arab Emirates because of its close security and diplomatic ties to Israel. The UAE's push to hold off on the strikes is an indication of its own vulnerability, a diplomat said. However, the United Arab Emirates diplomatic personnel have publicly said they were not actually aware that the president wanted to postpone the deal. Or the invasion, I should say, not the deal. I don't know what we're doing here. I really don't know. I'm confused and I'm frustrated, and I'm frustrated in large part because I continue to see gas and oil prices the way they are. I continue to see oil. They've gone down some today, but they're still around $100 or higher for a barrel of oil. That's still having an impact on the American economy, and people are beginning to feel it. People are actually beginning to cut back on their spending now, and the markets continue to rage and do well. The bond market is going nuts. There are all sorts of warning signs in the market that something is causing problems out there in the market, but the markets seem devoid of an ability to respond. The markets are just being very, very, very weird right now when it comes to this sort of stuff. So, I mean, you got the Dow and the S&P going up. Oil has started trending down. The Strait of Hormuz is still closed. Iran now says if we come back in, they're going to expand global attacks. Now it's not just going to be regional attacks; it's going to be global attacks against U.S. interests. We've had the United States now get the Turks to hand over a man who is planning terror attacks in the United States. Why did we go into this without a clear plan? I mean, war changes. Maybe we had a clear plan, but we just don't seem to right now. And I'm willing to trust the president. I'm willing to trust his team because I think on foreign policy, the president's been very grown up about this stuff. But I'm really scratching my head about this at this point. I am really scratching my head. I'm just flummoxed. I'm flummoxed. And I think we got to have some clarity. We got to have clarity. And we've got to have resolution, and we've got to have the Strait of Hormuz open in order to get oil prices down. We just do. Now, moving beyond that, we got other stuff we need to talk about, including why I'm in D.C., and I want to do that. But before I get out of here, there's one interesting flag that I want to point out, and that is that we have... elections coming up in Washington, D.C. for state house elections. And what I find so very interesting right now is in the polling in Washington, D.C., it turns out the black voters in Washington, D.C. are supporting a candidate who wants to arrest criminals, and it is the white voters in Washington, D.C. who are opposed to rounding up the criminals. And I think the Republican Party needs to pay attention to this. I'm seeing this data just hit the wire here. So there are two candidates in Washington, D.C. Janice Lewis George and Kenyon McDuffie. McDuffie is winning black voters, and George is winning white voters. George is a socialist who wants to de-incarcerate. McDuffie is someone who wants to round up the bad guys and throw them in jail. I am telling you, people, the Republican Party needs to pay attention to this. Look at the data down in Georgia, just as an example. In Georgia, Keisha Lance Bottoms, as I mentioned earlier, underperformed in the metro Atlanta area. Fulton, Cobb, DeKalb, Clayton County, Henry County, those metropolitan counties, Gwinnett, she underperformed there. The people who knew her best like her least. And outside of Atlanta, the further away you went, the better she did, with the exception of I think, Clark County, because in Clark County, that is Michael Thurman's home. And other than that, she didn't do well in metro Atlanta. And it's a crime issue. It's an absolute crime issue for her. And it is a crime issue that I think Republicans can capitalize on with black voters around the country. Look again at what's happening in Washington, D.C. Black voters are going for the candidate who is a law and order tough on crime, and white voters are the one going for the socialist who's weak on crime. And we've had this drift of black voters moving away from the Democrats, and it is, by and large, they do not want to be in a party with the awfuls, the affluent white female urban liberals. I mean, the Democrats put up an affluent white female urban liberal, an awful Jordan, she says, to be on the Georgia Supreme Court, and black voters rejected her. They're tired of the white women going insane within the Democratic Party, and the GOP has a way to capitalize.
2: When the truth seems hazy, Eric will clear the way. It's the Eric Erickson Show.
0: 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Again, everything I talk about on the show and then all the stuff I don't have time to get to, it's all in the email that comes out at noon. 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
1: Did you know there's no such thing as darkness? I mean, it's a thing, but it's not a thing. Technically, darkness is just the absence of light. Someone living in physical darkness for extended periods of time suffers physically and mentally. Darkness is disorienting and debilitating. You know, the same types of things happen to individuals and societies in a spiritual and moral sense. Look, it's not actually that hard to diagnose the darkening condition of our souls and our society. We are actually moving further away from the light. Friends, here is the elementary truth we must embrace. God is light. Jesus is the light of the world. And the further we drift from him, the darker things will become. The need of your heart and mine and the need of our day is a genuine awakening, a real turning to God. He's the light, the antidote to the darkness. This is Tom Gray, and This Stuff Matters.
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5: News. Paul Stevens, a gunman near the White House, killed Saturday after trading gunfire with the Secret Service.
6: Multiple sources tell Fox News Digital the suspect was identified as 21-year-old Nazir Best from Maryland. Best allegedly had multiple run-ins with the Secret Service and had a history of mental health issues.
5: Fox's Madeline Rivera in D.C. looks like maybe a peace deal with Iran could be getting closer.
7: A regional source who has reviewed the agreement told Fox News the deal states that U.S. forces will stay in the proximity of Iran for 30 days. The context here is that it signals to Iran the military option remains on the table if nuclear issues aren't resolved or the interim agreement is violated. The source added that as part of the deal, Iran will receive oil sanctions waivers. Iran will also have frozen funds and assets released worth billions of dollars.
5: Fox's Trey Yingst in Tel Aviv. 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
26: Wet weather pattern is going to continue right on through most of next week. For the Sunday, there will be some showers and storms at times for the rest of the afternoon, with temperatures in the upper 70s to low 80s. More rain may fall overnight with a low down to 65 for Memorial Day. And Tuesday, wet weather with showers and thunderstorms likely each afternoon as high temperatures hit the low to mid 80s. I'm Jeff Maher from the Weather Channel.
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0: You know, I'm beginning to think it's true. You start taking testosterone, you become more conservative. I mean, Jeff Bezos went out there, started lifting weights, and probably was taking testosterone supplement, and he's gone from being kind of this squishy progressive to being more conservative. The left has started hating the guy. They were perfectly fine with him as a billionaire until he led the Washington Post editorial page start being a free market bastion, and now he's on CNBC. 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
29: Quoted all the time is, you know, the wealthy should pay their fair share.
0: Right.
29: And we could argue about what the fair share is. That's a policy debate. That's okay. But the vilification is the thing that's just the distraction. And by the way, if you really are being honest about it, We don't have a revenue problem in this country. We already have the most progressive tax system in the world. The top 1% of taxpayers pay 40% of all the tax revenue. The bottom half pay only 3%. We have already, and I think it should be zero. I don't think it should be 3%. Right. I think it should be zero. So we'd be making it more progressive that way. We actually have a spending problem.
0: We got to spend it. He's right. I actually disagree with him that the bottom half should pay zero. I frankly think every American should say this, say pay 10%. Every American should pay 10% of their income. If it's good enough for God, it's good enough for the government. And everybody's got is a stakeholder in the system. I think having the bottom half of the country pay nothing it feeds an entitlement mentality. Everyone should have a stake in the system by paying taxes into the system. And 10% should be a flat tax across the board. So the billionaires pay 10% of $10 billion, and the poor person pays 10% of $20,000. And the billionaire is still paying more in taxes, even though the percentage is the same, because 10% of $10 billion is more than 10% of $20,000. But regardless, he's right. We do have a spending problem in this country. And allegedly, the Senate might advance some sort of reconciliation package this week. Not sure now, in light of everything else that's been happening with the president's endorsements, if they can even do it. The House says it's going to proceed once the Senate passes something out. But we're not going to fix the tax structure, and the Republicans are as bad as the Democrats when it comes to spending, and that is really the problem. We have a massive spending problem in the United States right now that the Republicans and the Democrats alike are contributing to, and the crisis is going to build. And, you know, we used to have a conservative movement that would speak about these things, and nowadays too much of the conservative movement doesn't want to do anything that might be perceived as a criticism of the president. And given the profligate spending of this administration, I mean, it's one of the reasons that a lot of people like Thomas Massie, because Thomas Massie actually was kind of a teetotaler when it came to spending. He simply didn't want to do it, and people respected that. It was just all the crazy conspiracy stuff that became a problem for Massie over time. But we got a problem. We're going to have to deal with it. When we come back, I want to talk to you about what I'm saying to this group of conservatives this afternoon. First, I need to tell you the BOGO is back for Eden Pure Thunderstorm. 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You buy that.

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6: A history of mental illness. I'm Roger Stern, Fox News. The gunman killed by Secret Service yesterday after opening fire on the White House is no stranger to the agency. Fox's Madeline Rivera in Washington.
7: Federal law enforcement sources tell Fox News Digital the suspect was 21-year-old Nasir Best from Maryland. Best allegedly had encountered Secret Service at least twice last year and had a history of mental health issues. Court records state Best was charged in July with trying to enter a restricted area near the White House. Authorities say Best told them he was Jesus Christ and that he wanted to get arrested. Best was also reportedly detained by Secret Service the previous month for flagging down agents and making threats. The president saying on Truth Social, the gunman near the White House had a violent history and possible obsession with our country's most cherished structure.
6: The gunfire critically injured a bystander. President Trump says a peace deal between the U.S. and Iran has been largely negotiated following a call with leaders of several countries in the Middle East over the weekend. And he's winning praise from Republicans, including Indiana Congressman Marlon Stutzman.
8: President Trump's diplomacy and his ability to bring these countries together for common causes is why they're so effective right now. Iran is on an island by themselves in the Middle East, and so President Trump has a lot of leverage.
6: Stutzman on Fox and Friends Weekend. Critics say Iran has the leverage, and it does not confirm President Trump's claim that an agreement is largely negotiated. For much of the Memorial Day weekend, it won't feel like the start of summer. It's cold and rainy in the Northeast and Great Lakes area. Better in the West with dry and warmer weather expected. Holiday weekend is a history of fickle weather. Sometimes it's warm and sunny. Other years, not so. 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
6: Republican Congressman Thomas Massie says he has no regrets that his opposition to President Trump led to him losing his reelection primary.
21: It was completely worth it. And I've got 7 more months to keep going against the grain, which means voting for principles and for people over party.
6: Massie on NBC's Meet the Press. Massie and the president, as well as other Republicans, have been at public odds since Massie's criticisms over the U.S. involvement in Iran and his continued push for the Justice Department to release the full unredacted Epstein files. Law enforcement securing an active shooting scene in New Caney, Texas last night is Fox's Chris DeMeo with the story.
22: Police in Montgomery County say 2 people were shot.
23: We were told that there were multiple victims. There's active shots being fired.
4: After officers arrived, our SWAT team was called.
22: County Sheriff Wesley Doolittle says the victims were hospitalized with minor injuries. There's no word on a motive. Police say one of the victims is a neighbor of the suspect. The suspect is a 60-year-old man who surrendered to police about an hour after the incident began. Chris DeMeo, Fox News.
6: The outlawed Baloch Liberation Army, or BLA, which demands independence from Pakistan's central government, has claimed responsibility for a powerful bomb explosion near a railway track in southern Pakistan. The device exploded as a passenger train carrying security personnel passed through the city of Quetta today. Officials say at least 23 people were killed, over 70 wounded, 20 critically. Although Pakistani authorities say they've quelled the insurgency, violence does continue. 28 Boy Scouts on a river trip were rescued from fast-moving floodwaters in West Virginia yesterday. The scout troop from Fairfax, Virginia, became trapped on the wrong side of the Cacapon River in Hampshire County when the water currently suddenly intensified. I'm Roger Stern, and this is Fox News.
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18: Wet weather pattern is going to continue right on through most of next week. For the Sunday, there will be some showers and storms at times for the rest of the afternoon, with temperatures in the upper 70s to low 80s. More rain may fall overnight with a low down to 65 for Memorial Day. And Tuesday, wet weather with showers and thunderstorms likely each afternoon as high temperatures hit the low to mid 80s. I'm Jeff Maher from the Weather Channel.
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1: Greetings, conversationalists. Welcome. It is Eric Erickson here live with you back in the home studio. Finally made it back from Washington.

Why? Y'all don't have any leg room back there. No wonder everybody's dying of blood clots on planes. Welcome. It is Eric Erickson. The phone number is 877-973-7425. You can text Eric, E-R-I-C-K, to 33777. If you want the show notes, the live stream, the podcast, everything you could possibly want about the show, and all the links to follow me on social media are there. We have the Democratic National Committee autopsy report. They have held on to it all these years. Ken Martin, who is the chairman of the Democratic National Committee, said it did not meet his standards. I have to tell you, I spent time with it. Ken Martin is right. This is an amateurish product. It actually is not a good product. Just objectively, Now, we'll get into the partisan side of this, but objectively, this is not a good product. It's not even finished. That they canceled it. And the DNC did helpfully mark it up to show the flaws, including things like forgetting at certain points that Joe Biden was president. When they were making claims about things Donald Trump did, having to annotate it and say actually Joe Biden was president. But it was actually more of a flawed autopsy for a lot of the reasons the Democrats aren't going to appreciate. But there were real problems. I can understand why they held it. But here's the catch for you Democrats out there listening. And I know you're listening. Ken Martin, the chairman of the Democratic National Committee, is the guy who came up with the person to do the autopsy. This was Ken Martin's pick. It was an autopsy conducted by someone that Ken Martin chose to do it, and then Ken Martin refused to release it because he didn't like the work product. And he's not really taking responsibility for that. He's not really taking responsibility for it. But it also really did show just how bad off the Democrats are. Now, to get there, I want to jump into, and this is in the show notes. This is from the New York Times. The Democratic Party is entering the midterm elections with the political winds at its back, but a fiercely dissatisfied and divided voter base that is trying to steer the party in wildly divergent directions. A New York Times CNN poll found. More than half of Democrats and Democrat-leading independents expressed frustration with the party, despite the fact that Democrats appear well-positioned to take the House and compete for the Senate in November. Registered voters favored Democratic candidates over Republicans by 10 percentage points, a sizable margin less than 6 months out from the midterms. But behind the strong showing, unhappiness spanned almost every part of the party's coalition. From young to white to black and college-educated voters, it was especially strong among Democrats least attached to the party, who are the most likely to swing elections. Nothing seems to work, says Raymond Goetz, 57, of Naples, Florida, who said he wanted to see his party push back more vigorously on President Trump. I'm frustrated that they're not doing more, but everything they do seems to fail. It's kind of unbelievable. The poll captured a combative anti-establishment mood within the Democratic Party that appears to be reaching a boiling point, and there were abundant signs of a fractured coalition with at times contradictory views about the party's best path forward. While a majority of Democratic supporters said they were generally happy with the party's ideological positioning, 52% said the next Democratic presidential candidate should move the party to the center in order to win. Only a quarter said the next candidate should move the party to the left. Still, the economic populism pushed by a growing number of Democratic midterm candidates has found a receptive audience. Now, there are problems here for the Democrats, and it gets to the heart of the autopsy. If you want to understand how bad the autopsy was from an objective level, listen, you and I, if you're conservative, if you're a partisan, you're going to look at this and you're going to be giddy over the things the autopsy found in some cases. Like, for example, the Harris campaign being badly unprepared. But the report blamed the Joe Biden team for not preparing the Harris team. Do you know what this autopsy never mentioned? And this, friends, is why I can objectively tell you the autopsy is bad. Again, when we used to live in modern times instead of postmodern times, you and I possessed a switch that we could flip on and off, and we could say, as a partisan, here's

0: this view I have. Flip the switch. As an objective person, here's this view I have that may conflict with me being a partisan. In postmodern times, that switch broke on a lot of people. A lot of people don't have it. I'm a modernist. I'm not a postmodernist. I still believe there's real truth. I still believe there's real reality. It's not that words matter. It is the real world, and I can flip the switch, and I'm going to flip the switch. I'm going to give you an objective point on why the Democratic autopsy is bad and the Democratic Party was right to not release it, but I suspect the Democrats would vigorously disagree with the point I'm about to make. Do you know what the autopsy does not mention? The cover-up of Joe Biden's decline. It never talks about the Democrats circling the wagon around Joe Biden and protecting him from his mental decline. Never mentions that. Objectively, that was a major problem for the Democrats, and it never came up in the autopsy. But now you have to ask yourself, would the Democratic Party chairman and Democratic National Committee prefer that be in there, or would they reject that claim? I suspect they would reject that claim if it were in the report. But the fact that it doesn't come up in an autopsy is a really big deal, because it was a very big deal for the Democrats. And in fact, it led to one of the core issues in the autopsy, in which the autopsy complains that the Biden team did not adequately prepare Kamala Harris to campaign for president. Except that ignores that Kamala Harris was a strikingly bad candidate to begin with. Kamala Harris was not a good candidate. And the report does nothing to point out that she was not a good candidate. It suggests she didn't push back hard on Trump. One of the things the report accurately notes is that the Democrats are too busy defining themselves against Donald Trump and can't define themselves on where they themselves stand on issues. They're all anti-Trump, and anti-Trump only gets you so far. Donald Trump, the report suggests, came with issues to relate to blue-collar working-class voters, and Democrats just said, we're not him. We're not him. That's vote for us. We're not him. And it didn't work. Donald Trump's campaign was essentially vote for me. I've got a brain. This is a problem for the Democrats. They can't come to terms with that. The other big problem with this, and again, flip the switch, objective versus partisan. Throughout the autopsy, it makes the case that the Democrats have a messaging problem, and this is something you hear repeatedly from Democrats. They have a messaging problem, but the Democrats don't have a messaging problem. The Democrats have a policy problem, and therein lies the problem. The Democrats don't have good public policies. I mean, that's the problem here. Every time I hear Democrats say we have a messaging problem, it ignores the fact that actually the Democrats have a public policy problem. The transgender issue doesn't come up in the report, other than the president's she's for they, them, I'm from you ad, which they say she didn't do a good job of pushing back against, that it was an effective ad to the working class. But you know why it was an effective ad? It suggested the president had that constituency at heart. It did nothing. The report brings up nothing that the Democrats are completely detached from reality on that issue. But here's the problem, is that what the report does not really say, what the report cannot say, what it does not bring out, is that the Democrats have drifted too far left. At a time, according to the New York Times Siena College polling, that 52% of the Democrats want the party to be more moderate. The report, and this is going to get misconstrued by, I think, conservatives. The report claims Donald Trump's trans-focused ad, the they-them ad, Kamala Harris is for they-them, Donald Trump is for you, was highly effective and damaging. And they say Kamala Harris did not shift position in response. And it's not that they wanted her to abandon the trans position. It's that they wanted her to refocus her campaign. But also, it reveals some very interesting data internally about the Democratic Party. Their technology is badly flawed. Their get-out-the-vote operation was almost reduced to having to use pen and paper. They have not invested well in their state parties. Their state parties are struggling to turn out the vote. As someone who lives in Georgia where we've got an incompetent Republican Party, I'm sympathetic to that one. The Harris campaign was criticized for taking way too much for granted, over focusing on suburban college-educated voters, neglecting rural areas, relying on being not Trump instead of an affirmative message. It faults the Democratic effort for failing to effectively define or attack Trump, relying on the assumptions of his negativity baked in. There was a poor defense of Kamala Harris on the border czar. I mean, you couldn't really defend against that. She was the border czar. Again, I think here's the problem. A couple of things here. One, the Democratic Party autopsy was put together by Ken Martin's person, and Ken Martin is not going to be held responsible. That is a highlight of one of the problems the Democratic Party has, that they refuse to hold accountable the incompetence within their party at the highest levels, including Joe Biden, for sticking around and the Democratic leadership circling the wagons around him, and Ken Martin, the DNC chairman, for handpicking someone to do an autopsy that failed to capture the problems of the party that everybody knows except the progressive left. And remember, the progressive left was circling a conspiracy theory about one of the problems for Kamala Harris, and this is why they didn't release the autopsy, is because the Democrats didn't go all in for Gaza and the Palestinians. That's one of the conspiracy theories. It's never even mentioned in the report because it wasn't really an issue, but the progressives think it is. At a time that 52% of the Democratic Party base says the party has gotten too progressive and needs to go back towards the center, the loudest voices in the room and at the upper echelons of the Democratic Party are the ones pushing the party to the left. Bernie Sanders, AOC, Elizabeth Warren, that major leadership structure of the Democratic Party is pushing the Democrats towards people like Graham Plattner in Maine and James Tallarico in Texas. They can't diagnose their problem. Now, this is really important for you to understand. Do you know the main reason that the Democrats can't do an autopsy? The main reason the Democrats cannot accurately diagnose their problems is because they themselves are their own problem. They've staked out issues not in alignment with where the majority of Americans are, which for the Republicans provides an opening in November at a time Americans are rapidly turning against the GOP. What the Republicans can do is don't be crazy and just be competent. Make stuff work. In California in the 1990s, there was the Northridge earthquake, collapsed interstates. It was a massive earthquake. They were able to rebuild in 77 days. Republicans actually were in charge of the state at the time. What was it? Pete Wilson was the governor at the time. They were able to get stuff rebuilt in 77 days. Gavin Newsom and the Democrats in charge of California can't do that now. They would never be able to do it quickly. Look at the bridge in Maryland, the Francis Scott Key Bridge. It's going to be past 2030 before it's rebuilt. The Democrats can't competently steer government anymore. All the Republicans need to do is don't be crazy, just be competent. And, well, sadly for the GOP, they can't shut up Trump, but that would help them tremendously. Just let the results speak for themselves.
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2: Did you know there's no such thing as darkness? I mean, it's a thing, but it's not a thing. Technically, darkness is just the absence of light. Someone living in physical darkness for extended periods of time suffers physically and mentally. Darkness is disorienting and debilitating. You know, the same types of things happen to individuals and societies in a spiritual and moral sense. Look, it's not actually that hard to diagnose the darkening condition of our souls and our society. We are actually moving further away from the light. Friends, here is the elementary truth we must embrace. God is light. Jesus is the light of the world. And the further we drift from him, the darker things will become. The need of your heart and mine and the need of our day is a genuine awakening, a real turning to God. He's the light, the antidote to the darkness. This is Tom Gray, and This Stuff Matters.
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4: I'm Roger Stern. A gunman killed by Secret Service after opening fire at the White House has a history of mental illness. Reportedly, he thought he was Jesus and was familiar to the Secret Service. Fox's Madeline Rivera.
5: He was reportedly detained by Secret Service on June 26 last year for flagging down agents and making threats.
4: Gunfire critically wounded a bystander. President Trump says an agreement with Iran has been largely negotiated, meaning the Iran war may be near an end. Secretary of State Marco Rubio.
6: I'll leave it to the president to make further announcements on it. Suffice it to say that some progress has been made, significant progress, although not final progress has been made.
4: Iran has not confirmed this, and in the past, President Trump has predicted progress, which did not materialize. 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
0: Ladies and gentlemen, I have important news for you. Very important news. Coach O is back Yes, that's right. They're bringing Ogeron back to LSU to be with Lane Kiffin. They're apparently friends. It doesn't matter whether you're an LSU fan or not. The fact is, this guy is the gift that keeps on giving amazing sound bites. There is no word on how many of his girlfriends will be returning to LSU with him, but this is just a fantastic moment in college football history. Y'all remember Coach O. Y'all don't understand Coach O. You may not understand him if you're not from South Louisiana, but my goodness, my goodness. Now, one little fact from the DNC autopsy report that I need a special segment just so you highlight. Do you know one of the things that the Democratic National Committee autopsy alleged? The media environment is too right-wing, hindering the Democrats' ability to get their message out. That's right. That's right. This report, the Democratic National Committee, doesn't mention inflation, not a whole lot about the economy, never mentions the cover-up of Joe Biden's mental and health decline, and claims that the media is too biased against the Democrats. Tells you what you need to know, why they didn't release it. Now, you need to go to Vision Computers today. 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
3: ABC News, I'm Mike Dabosky. The Trump administration is signaling it's close to a deal with Iran. Secretary of State Marco Rubio says they've made significant progress recently.
6: I'm always cautious when I say that, because you can agree to things on paper, they actually have to be implemented. You can agree to things in writing, and then you actually have to go out and do it. But I do think perhaps there is the possibility that over the next few hours, the world will get some good news, at least with regards to the Straits.
3: An official told reporters this morning the deal would include a broad commitment from Iran to explore ways to get rid of its uranium supply and an end to the U.S. blockade in the Strait of Hormuz. Thousands have been forced to leave their homes in Garden Grove, California, because a giant tank full of hazardous chemicals is at risk of exploding. The tank had been steadily warming up over the past few days after a valve overheated this week. Crews are spraying cold water on it right now in an attempt to keep the temperature down. This is ABC News. There is new reaction to that shooting that played out just outside the White House last night. Secret Service agents responding to a man who opened fire at a White House checkpoint. That suspect, allegedly a 21-year-old who was known to Secret Service. He was shot by officers and later died. Daniel Lackar was visiting D.C. from Boston when it happened.
12: We have to respect people's point of view. You know, in America, with free speech, we have to, you know, understand that we don't have to agree with everybody, but we should never show violence. It's not the way to handle a situation.
3: 19 people were injured overnight in a stampede that broke out in Atlantic County, South Carolina, authorities there say. And the Indianapolis 500 is underway right now. It comes as many in the motorsports world continue to mourn the death of NASCAR driver Kyle Busch. The 41-year-old died of sepsis complications this week after coming down with pneumonia. I'm Mike Dubusky, ABC News.
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16: This is a Bloomberg Money Minute. The unofficial kickoff of summer is here, and with it, the start of summer travel season. And even with gas prices and jet fuel on the rise, people still want to go. AAA says 39.1 million people are hitting the road for Memorial Day weekend. That's a little bit more than last year. And United Airlines sees summer travel demand jumping by double digits with the World Cup and a solar eclipse in Europe on the way.
17: Consumers are definitely pivoting. They're definitely responding. 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
21: Wet weather pattern is going to continue right on through most of next week. For the Sunday, there will be some showers and storms at times for the rest of the afternoon, with temperatures in the upper 70s to low 80s. More rain may fall overnight with a low down to 65 for Memorial Day. And Tuesday, wet weather with showers and thunderstorms likely each afternoon as high temperatures hit the low to mid 80s. I'm Jeff Maher from the Weather Channel.
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0: Welcome. It is Eric Erickson here across the United States. I need you guys to know, you know, if you text golf to 33777, the second link is my referral code for the Golfers Journal. In our Golfers Journal group chat today, I am ranked fourth. Some dude has gotten 14 of his friends to use his referral link to get Golfers Journal subscriptions, and I'm at three. And I got a national radio show, and I don't know what that guy does. So if you text golf to 33777, if you got a friend in your family, it's a great gift for your for the golfers. It's fantastic. I was disappointed. I've only got three referrals this whole year. Now, all right, I got to go to Kyle in Nashville because I was going to talk about this subject next anyway. And Kyle, you can help me start it. How are you?
22: Hi, Eric. Good afternoon. Yeah, I wanted to talk about this J6 or the weaponization fund in which J6ers will be covered. I was at J6. I beat the living crap out of three cops. Will I get paid three times as much as someone who only beat up one cop? Like, how will that work?
0: Yep, so that's the problem. Now, you should know there is a provision in there, Kyle, and I realize you're being flippant, that if there is a charge that you beat up a cop, you assaulted a cop, you're not eligible for the fund. But that's the problem. And Kyle can be flippant here, but Kyle is actually onto something. If you haven't heard, the President of the United States has gotten the Justice Department to agree to a multi-billion dollar fund to reimburse people who they claim were victims of government weaponization against them. Now, let's start by saying that, yes, it happens. There are people who are victims of an aggressive government. It has happened to Republicans targeted by Democrats. Frankly, it's happened to Democrats targeted by Republicans. It got really abusive in the Biden administration against pro-lifers and using the FACE Act, among other things. This is a terrible idea. I am offended by the idea. The idea that people would participate in the riots of January 6th, not an insurrection, but it was a riot, and somehow be able to get money back. You've got Mike Lindell out there claiming he wants to get money back. Mike Lindell was a election denying conspiracy theorist whose claims never held up in court. He does not deserve my taxpayer dollars for being a moron. No one who went into the Capitol on January 6th deserves my taxpayer dollars for storming into the Capitol on January 6th. No one deserves my taxpayer dollars because the government was not nice. The government's not nice to people all the time. And you know what? There are juries out there, and if the government is abusive to you, you can file suit, and if the government's abusive, you know, you tend to win. Juries don't like an abusive government. The idea that there needs to be some anti-weaponization fund, I'm sorry, y'all, I am morally opposed. I am philosophically opposed. I am intellectually opposed. I do not want my taxpayer dollars being used to enrich the pockets of the president's friends. And that's what this is. And frankly, the Democratic Party is a party made up of people who are about 30 feet under the runway, over the runway. And if you know what I mean, what an Airbus says, an Airbus jet, when it's 30 feet over the runway, it uses the R word. Tell the pilot to lower the throttle. It says it twice. The pilots say, if it says it the third time, it's talking about you. The Democrats, they're the third time. They're 30 feet over the runway. And the Democratic National Committee, one of the autopsy findings was that the Democrats were so busy being anti-Trump, they never defined themselves. I'll tell you, if you were the Democrats and you were smart, and you're not smart, so I know you're not going to do it, you would focus entirely on corruption. It is not a coincidence that there have been these massive spikes in the Polly Markets and Kalshis of the world before the president announces policy decisions. Someone is getting rich off the information that the president's about to make policy decisions. Somebody's getting rich off this stuff. It's not you and it's not me. It's somebody tied to the administration. Who is it? There's clearly insider trading sort of stuff going on. And now to do this weaponization fund, Republicans in Congress are crying foul about it. But you know what? Will the Republicans in Congress do something about it? This is where the president not supporting Bill Cassidy, angering Tom Tillis, not supporting John Cornyn. This is where this comes in, is that these members of Congress have the power to shut this fund down and deny the president the ability to use this fund. And frankly, I think they should. This is a gift for the Democrats. This anti-weaponization fund by the Republican president is a gift to the Democratic Party. They can just campaign on the images of people breaking the windows and smashing the doors to get into the Capitol and saying the president is rewarding these people with $1 billion for doing it. Whether it's true or not, that's going to sell to the American public. People are already frustrated with the president of the United States. This anti-weaponization fund is a giant pot of corruptible money. And the Democrats could spend the entire campaign season campaigning on just this. It was a boneheaded thing for this administration to do. I am deeply opposed. Have there been abuses by Joe Biden against people? Yeah, you know what? There's a guy who went to jail because he put up a stupid tweet suggesting that Democrats needed to be reminded that the election for Democrats was a week later than it was for Republicans. Yeah, that's right. Or what exactly the tweet was? Essentially, he was accused of voter suppression by telling people too stupid to know what day it was to vote, that it was a different day, or that they could text message. That's what it was, that the Democrats could text Hillary to some number, and they would be able to vote for her by phone. The Democrats actually prosecuted that guy. It was ultimately thrown out by courts after that guy spent time in jail for just taking advantage of stupid people with a joke, with a Twitter joke. Yes. Remember the guy who was harassed and lost his job in New York because he put up a Facebook meme that showed Nancy Pelosi in slow-mo? It made her sound like she was slurring her words. It was just her speech slowed down, and the media piled on him, and the Democrats piled on him, and they wanted to prosecute him. Yes, this stuff happens. It also happens to the Republican grandmother who got pulled out of her house and thrown in prison for praying in an abortion clinic. But you know what you can do is you can sue in many cases for abusive prosecution. And also, this stuff has happened forever. What the president is doing is different. The president is taking your money and my money and going to pick the winners and losers with that money of who among his loyalists should get some of your taxpayer dollars. You support the president. You listening to me right now, you probably support the president. You've probably had a Trump sign in your yard. Maybe you wore a Make America Great Again hat. And maybe someone somewhere has treated you not nice as a result. Maybe you've lost a friend. Maybe you've been denied a job or lost a job because of your aggressive support for the president. Maybe you can't prove it, but you're pretty sure that's the case. You're not going to be able to take advantage of this money. But if you stormed into the Capitol on January 6th and were prosecuted for it, you had enough performance of loyalty to show that you should be able to take your taxpayer dollars and my taxpayer dollars and give it to the person who did that. This is a bad idea. And it is truly a bad idea. Because it sets the dangerous precedent for the Democrats doing the same, where your tax dollars and my tax dollars are then used to give to the loyal friends of either side. And it's a really bad idea because it writes the Democratic general election campaign message for them. It 100%, it gives the Democrats an opening in November they did not have. This is just bad politics. If you support the president doing this, if you think it was a good idea, you should have at least encouraged him to wait until after the November elections to do it. I think it's a bad idea. I think it's a bad idea. But also, if you think it's a good idea, you should recognize it's terrible politics right now. Donnie, you're up next. Welcome to the show.
2: Oh, thanks for taking my call.
0: Sure.
2: So I just think you're wrong about this. There were people there who should have been prosecuted, but I think everyone's focusing on those people. There were also people there who didn't do anything wrong, who really just were there, not even really trespassing. I mean, it's been proven that the government hired legions of lawyers, looked at their bank records just to see if they were in the area, if they traveled or whatever, and just went after these people for years on end. And then the Black Lives Matter protesters burning, rooting, lighting on camera were never prosecuted. I just think it was just total bias against conservative people, and it was known throughout the Biden administration they were known for that.
0: So two wrongs don't make a right. Yeah, they should have prosecuted the Black Lives Matter people. They over-prosecuted some of the Republicans. The president of the United States has pardoned those people. So why now should they get my taxpayer dollars?
2: If they, because if, if they were wrongfully prosecuted and they spent a lot of money defending themselves or lost their job, lost their home, they should be compensated for that. And this
0: but that happens to people all the time.
2: But not by the federal government.
0: Yeah, actually, it does happen by the federal government. It happens by state governments. Why should they get my taxpayer dollars because the president decided to do this? So the next time a Democrat is president, and you're going to be okay when the Democratic president sets up a $1.8 billion taxpayer fund to give to his friends?
2: I'm 100% okay. Do you believe the government wrongfully went after and prosecuted some of these people who were simply there? I mean, why would they go look for their bank records and their travel records just to see if they were even in Washington, D.C. or on that? Why would they just look to see if they were even there and then keep digging and digging when they had people on other...
0: Well, they dug, Donnie, to see if people were there to make sure they were targeting the right people. They didn't want to go after the wrong person who stormed into the Capitol on January 6th. And this, by the way, ladies and gentlemen, this is the point. And Donnie, no disrespect intended, but you, like so many Republicans, are still focused on the 2020 election in 2021. And so now we're going to have to relitigate again as Republicans 2020, 2021, while the Democrats are looking at the future. The president lives in the past, and he's gotten all of his supporters to live in the past. So you're now arguing that we should compensate people who were prosecuted by the Democrats for storming into the Capitol on January 6, 2021, and that they should be rewarded taxpayer dollars, though they've already gotten a pardon, because maybe they had to spend money on a lawyer. So you claim that you're going to be fine when the Democrats do it, but you and I both know you're not, because you'll decide that it's something different. This is a real problem. An anti-weaponization fund. The White House officials say that they're trying to solidify cracks on this. This is from the Wall Street Journal on what exactly they're going to do for this. There's not even a clear wraparound. There's not a clear wraparound for exactly who's going to be able to connect this money. Y'all, this is a terrible idea. And I understand your deep loyalties to the president, your outrage about abusive prosecutions. This is a terrible idea. This is a genuinely terrible idea that just fosters corruption at a time corruption is a growing problem for those surrounding the president, who there's ample evidence people are cashing in on his policies through these trading markets. This is going to be the thing that the Democrats seize on in the midterms. Forget the economy and everything else. You're going to have the economy on top of it. It's just bizarre. An anti-weaponization fund to give taxpayer dollars to the president's supporters. You've just lit on fire the federal government and killed off massive outside funding of NGOs on the argument that they were just funding the Democratic Party. And now here comes the president to do the same thing for his supporters. This is such a terrible idea. I cannot. You can be outraged at what happened to January 6 supporters, but you absolutely, if you're justifying this fund, you are writing the death warrant for the Republican Party in November by justifying this. It's absolutely absurd that the president of the United States would do this now.
4: Honest.
0: Putting your trust in me to tell you what's going on.
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0: 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Again, everything I talk about on the show, and then all the stuff I don't have time to get to, it's all in the email that comes out at noon. 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
5: Did you know there's no such thing as darkness? I mean, it's a thing, but it's not a thing. Technically, darkness is just the absence of light. Someone living in physical darkness for extended periods of time suffers physically and mentally. Darkness is disorienting and debilitating. You know, the same types of things happen to individuals and societies in a spiritual and moral sense. Look, it's not actually that hard to diagnose the darkening condition of our souls and our society. We are actually moving further away from the light. Friends, here is the elementary truth we must embrace. God is light. Jesus is the light of the world. And the further we drift from Him, the darker things will become. The need of your heart and mine and the need of our day is a genuine awakening, a real turning to God. He's the light, the antidote to the darkness. This is Tom Gray, and This Stuff Matters.
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9: Fox News, I'm Roger Stern. A gunman killed by Secret Service after opening fire at the White House has a history of mental illness. Reportedly, he thought he was Jesus and was familiar to the Secret Service. Fox's Madeline Rivera.
23: He was reportedly detained by Secret Service on June 26 last year for flagging down agents and making threats.
9: Gunfire critically wounded a bystander. President Trump says an agreement with Iran has been largely negotiated, meaning the Iran war may be near an end. Secretary of State Marco Rubio.
6: I'll leave it to the president to make further announcements on it. Suffice it to say that some progress has been made, significant progress, although not final progress has been made.
9: Iran has not confirmed this, and in the past, President Trump has predicted progress, which did not materialize. 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
21: Wet weather pattern is going to continue right on through most of next week for the Sunday. There will be some showers and storms at times for the rest of the afternoon with temperatures in the upper 70s to low 80s. More rain may fall overnight with a low down to 65 for Memorial Day and Tuesday. Wet weather with showers and thunderstorms likely each afternoon as high temperatures hit the low to mid 80s. I'm Jeff Maher from the Weather Channel.
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28: 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I think they send me golf balls if you people actually do the referral. It's actually a great gift. But the Van Allen Golf putter, that's what you want if you are into golf or anyone you know is into golf. All right, Eric in Amelia Island, you're up next. Welcome.
29: Thank you. I couldn't agree with you more. This is a bonehead move by Trump.
28: Yeah, I mean, this is a disaster waiting to happen for corruption and for ad campaigns for the Democrats. Essentially, the message the Democrats can run is very simple. You can't afford meat, you can't afford gas, and the president's giving his supporters $1.8 billion of your taxpayer money.
29: Yeah, it's insane. It gives the Democrat a winning edge, a winning argument.
28: Yeah.
29: And it befuddles me how he can do things like this.
28: Well, okay, so for those of you who want to understand this, so there's a fund that the Justice Department administers with the Department of Treasury. It's called a judgment fund. So if the government has done something wrong, you can apply to the Justice Department and they can award you money. Congress doesn't approve the judgments every year. They just throw money into this pot. Every year it grows, and the government doesn't have to seek congressional approval. And so what the president has done now is he's got the Justice Department to say, we will agree to also reimburse anyone where the government was weaponized against them. And they're not giving definitions. What does weaponization mean? The only exception, according to the Attorney General, is if you were charged with assaulting a police officer on January 6th, you can't get it. But if you stormed into the Capitol, you trespassed into the Capitol on January 6th, and it was a trespass, it was a riot, and you got prosecuted, now you didn't just get a pardon. Technically, you could be reimbursed your legal fees. And by the way, I think if you stormed into the Capitol as one of the

0: rioters on January 6th, I'm fine with your prosecution. You may be offended by that, but you people, they stormed into the Capitol. 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We're going to move beyond this fund. 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We got to talk about what the Supreme Court just did.
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7: They've agreed in principle. I'm Carmen Roberts, Fox News. A U.S. official says the U.S. and Iran have reached an understanding on reopening the Strait of Hormuz, but nothing is finalized. Fox's Trey Yinks reports from Tel Aviv that the question of Iran's nuclear program is still in focus.
8: A senior administration official briefing a small group of reporters earlier today indicated the plan of the Trump administration is to deal with all of Iran's stockpile of enriched material, not just the highly enriched uranium, but also the lower levels to ensure that they couldn't enrich it to a higher purity at a later point. Additionally, this official says if the Iranians make significant accommodations on the enrichment question, then we will make significant accommodations on sanctions relief. It does appear, according to U.S. officials at this point, that the Iranians are being more flexible than they were in the past.
7: Iranian state media are casting doubt, though, over whether Tehran would give up control of the strait. Ukraine says Russia launched a massive overnight attack on Kyiv using its powerful hypersonic Oreshnik missile for the third time in the war. At least two people died. More than 80 were injured. The Secret Service releases more information about the man agents fatally shot last night after he opened fire at a White House checkpoint.
9: The suspect was identified as 21-year-old Nasir Best from Maryland. Best allegedly had encountered Secret Service at least twice last year and had a history of mental health issues. Apparently, he's known for walking around the White House asking how to gain access at different gates. Authorities say Best told them he was Jesus Christ and that he wanted to get arrested. Best was also reportedly detained by Secret Service the previous month for flagging down agents and making threats.
7: Fox's Madeline Rivera in Washington. The bystander was also shot during the incident. Last check was in critical condition. 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
5: 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Just click listen, then swipe right and hear the latest news updates on your time. 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
13: This is a Bloomberg Money Minute.
14: Unprecedented adoption of the oral pills from the early data that's coming out.
13: The pills are GLP-1 medications, not injections, but oral medications. Former CEO of X, Linda Yaccarino, is now CEO of telehealth company eMed. She talked to Bloomberg News at the Milken Global Conference about eMed and the overwhelming demand for weight loss drugs.
14: One of the biggest adopters or segments are men because they have hesitancy when it comes to injections.
13: In March of 2026, eMed raised $200 million, bringing its valuation to more than $2 billion. The company will use the funds to expand its AI platform and fund new models for employers, including GLP-1 access.
14: We're kind of in a moment that now breaking the cost curve, that time is here. We're able to do that.
13: Yaccarino says 50% of people get their health benefits through their employer, and only one in five employers cover GLP-1s. Amy Morris, Bloomberg Radio.
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15: Showers and thunderstorms, and we will see things taper off very late. Mostly clouds will fall back to 64. Memorial Day will open things up with chances for scattered showers and storms, but by the afternoon, we'll see the showers. Could hear thunder with a high of 82. Monday night, more showers, maybe some rumbles of thunder. Tuesday, showers are likely, and we could hear some thunder getting up to 82. Jeff Eno from the Weather Channel.
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0: Shana Green, Russia bombards Ukraine with a deadly attack overnight as we await details on a potential deal with Iran.
1: Suffice it to say that some progress has been made. The ultimate goal is that Iran can never have a nuclear weapon.
0: The president speaking to key Middle Eastern allies Saturday about the negotiations. We'll get reaction from Democrat Chris Van Hollen, who sits on the Senate Foreign Relations Committee, and Republican Congressman Byron Donald, a key ally of the president in the House. Plus, the teen takeover trend lighting up on social media and terrorizing neighborhoods across the country.
2: It is violent, it is dangerous, and it is illegal. And I am here to tell you it is going to stop.
0: We'll ask our Sunday panel if holding parents accountable will solve the problem. Then, start your engines. We're live in Indianapolis for the 110th running of the Indy 500 on Fox. All right now on Fox News Sunday. Hello from Fox News in Washington. We begin with a look at some of today's top stories. Russia pummeling Ukraine's capital and surrounding region overnight with missiles and drones, including a hypersonic Oreshnik ballistic missile. At least 40 locations across the region are reporting damage, including dozens injured and at least two killed. Here in Washington, a suspected gunman is dead after exchanging fire with the Secret Service and police officers next to the White House Saturday evening. A bystander was hit in the attack and taken to a local hospital. No word on that person's condition. Secretary of State Marco Rubio says significant progress has been made in negotiations with Iran to end the conflict in the Persian Gulf. Rubio is currently meeting with officials in India. In a moment, we'll bring in lawmakers from both sides of the aisle, Senator Chris Van Hollen and Congressman Byron Donalds. But first, Fox News correspondent Alex Hogan joins us from the White House. Hello, Alex.
3: Good morning, Shannon. President Trump here at the White House yesterday said he held a call with regional leaders in the Middle East over the potential deal with Iran, touting progress. He posted this.

on Truth Social, writing in part, quote, final aspects of the details of the deal are currently being discussed and will be announced shortly. In addition to many other elements of the agreement, the Strait of Hormuz will be opened. In Europe, new escalation in the war in Ukraine. Russia's defense ministry confirmed it used a powerful hypersonic Oreshnik ballistic missile among

0: The heels of President Trump's visit to Beijing, among the subjects raised last week, was the conflict in the Middle East. China is the largest buyer of Iranian oil. And now new Fox News polling showing that 60% of voters now say they oppose the war in Iran. Shortly after announcing progress on negotiations, gunfire rang out outside the White House last night. The White House says a man approached a security checkpoint, pulled a gun from his bag, and began firing at law enforcement. Secret Service members returned fire, striking that gunman, who later died at the hospital. A bystander was also shot. It's unclear if that person was shot by the attacker or by the Secret Service returning fire. Authorities have identified the shooter as 21-year-old Nasir Best. He was arrested in July of last year after attempting to enter a different White House checkpoint without authorization, saying he wanted to be arrested and claiming that he was Jesus Christ. This latest attack marks the third time in about a month that gunfire has rang out near the president. Jen.
1: All right, Alex Hogan at the White House for us today. Thank you, Alex. Joining me now, Maryland Senator Chris Van Hollen sits on the Foreign Relations Committee. Senator, welcome back to Fox News Sunday.
2: Shannon, great to be with you.
1: Okay, we're still waiting to hear the contours of this Iran deal, how it may come together. We know the alternative is possibly more kinetic action in that region. Axios reporting this morning that the president talked with, and as we've confirmed, a number of Arab friends and allies and partners in the region, UAE, Saudi Arabia, Qatar, Egypt, Turkey, among them, we know ongoing conversations with Israel as well. I know you've preferred diplomacy. Are you feeling positive about what the president's brought together with this coalition and a potential deal?
2: Well, Shannon, this war has been a blunder from the very start. The president should have stuck with his campaign pledges, no wars, and focused on bringing down prices. And of course, he's done the opposite. Prices are going up, interest rates are going up, and we're mired in this conflict with Iran. It sounds to me like what this agreement will do is take us back really to the pre-war status quo. The Strait of Hormuz will be opened again, although it sounds like Iran will have a little bit more control than it did before. In addition, they will unfreeze some of Iran's assets, and then they'll have a 30-day period to discuss the nuclear program. So, Shannon, again, I think this was a blunder. When you're digging a hole, you should stop digging, and that sounds like maybe what we're doing finally.
1: Okay, let's talk through some of this. Apparently, the idea is to get the strait reopened. There will be talks over the nuclear program, but at least by Axios reporting, the unfreezing of assets and other things that would benefit Iran will happen only if they perform on certain things here. The president has always said the idea is that Iran never has a nuclear weapon, that the enriched uranium comes out as part of this deal, and if not, maybe there's not a deal. We know the JCPOA, already parts of it would have sunsetted by now, so we would have been in negotiations with Iran. We've discovered in this process that their missile program was much more advanced than we thought it was, you know, able to reach European capitals. So, do you think that there's anything positive that's come from this? I mean, their Navy's gone. They're clearly in a much worse position than they were before this started.
2: Yes, but so are we. I mean, it's cost us over $1 billion a day. We've lost 14 American lives, others wounded, and now it does look like we're back to the situation that we were before. And let's remember, Shannon, that last year, the president announced that we had, quote, obliterated Iran's nuclear program, and Tulsi Gabbard, the director of national intelligence, has testified there was no evidence they were resuming it. The JCPOA did prevent Iran from getting a nuclear weapon. It had an incredible intrusive inspection regime,
1: Senator,
2: and permanently prohibited them from,
1: we know,
2: from developing nuclear weapons.
1: And they've given us reassurances, which obviously I think all of us have great skepticism. I would include you among what Iran verbally promises to us. The JCPOA also had a delay of up to 24 days in us getting in there for inspections. It allowed them in some cases to collect their own soil samples. And as I said, part of it would have sunsetted anyway. Can you admit there were problems with that agreement?
2: Well, the issues with the agreement were that it covered Iran's nuclear program only and did not address other regional issues. But the basis for that thinking was that a nuclear-armed Iran is much more dangerous than a non-nuclear-armed Iran. So that is why the JCPOA really buttoned that down. It had an incredibly vigorous inspection regime, and it extended what we call the breakout time to a year. In other words, we could have detected any violations by Iran and then taken action. And then Trump came in, as you know, and he ripped up that agreement, and here we are.
1: So just to, as we want to button up as well on the JCPOA, 24 days in a delay of an inspection for a lot of people was a big problem. And we'll see what teeth come into this deal if it comes together with Iran, because certainly the enforcement, the

0: inspections, big part of it. I want to turn to some domestic issues too. Democrats got an autopsy released this weekend, or this week. And, you know, the Ken Martin, the chair of DNC, said, we don't agree with it. It's got a lot of issues. It was definitely not in final form. But part of the autopsy said this: Democrats have a persistent inability or unwillingness to listen to all voters, and talked about the heartland that Democrats tend to ignore. What do you make of that assessment?
1: Well, first, Shannon, this was an incredibly shoddy and incomplete report. I can understand why Ken Martin did not want to release it originally, but of course, that became an issue in itself. He should have ripped off the Band-Aid earlier. But I agree. Obviously, Democrats failed to connect with people throughout the country, including in the heartland. And it would be a big mistake for Democrats to think that going into 2028, we should simply try to go back to the pre-Trump status quo. I mean, the American people rejected that. We need to make clear that we understand the struggles people are facing, including when it comes to their financial situation, which, as you know, has actually gotten much worse now because of the war in Iran and because of other actions that the Trump administration has taken. But Democrats do need to focus on that and listen more carefully to people, no doubt about it.
0: Well, one of the things that critics on the left had to say is they were shocked that there was no conversation about Israel, about Gaza in this report. I want to play something from Congressman Rokana.
2: This party needs to start telling hard truths. One of those truths is that Israel committed a genocide, that Israel is an apartheid state.
0: So to follow up on that, the New York Times and Siena had a poll out this week that said nearly half of Democratic backers said the party's too supportive of Israel. 60% said they were more sympathetic to Palestinians than Israelis, compared with 15% who were more supportive of Israel. So this is an issue within your party. The language around it is important. Would you use the word genocide regarding Israel? And what do you make of this shift in the party?
1: Well, Shannon, it's not just Rokana. You have Human Rights Watch, you have Amnesty International, you have other scholars, you have Israeli human rights organizations who have reached the conclusion regarding genocide. But I think that the main issue here is you have an extreme right-wing government right now in Israel, the Netanyahu coalition. And of course, it's been well reported that Prime Minister Netanyahu pushed President Trump very hard to go to war with Iran. I blame Donald Trump for making that decision, but it was Prime Minister Netanyahu who about 5 weeks ago said he'd been waiting 40 years to take action with America against Iran. And it turns out he finally got a president in the White House who was willing to go along with him.
0: Well, they have been chanting death to America and death to Israel for 40 years now. We wait now to see if a deal end that conflict.
1: Well, Shannon, look, I mean, they have a terrible regime in Iran. There's no doubt about it. But the reality is, since this war started, we actually have more hardliners and a more militant government in charge in Iran. That is what this war has brought about in part.
0: Well, and the hope that it does end their nuclear program for good. We'll watch and wait and see. Senator, thank you. We always appreciate your time.
1: We will. Thank you.
0: All right. Joining us now, Florida Congressman Byron Donalds, who's running in the Republican primary, also for governor this August. Congressman, great to have you back with us. Let's pick up where we left off with the senator there. He says America is in worse shape, our economy is in worse shape because of what's happened in Iran. Your response?
3: My response is that, once again, Chris Van Hollen is wrong. And there's actually several things that he did not fail to mention. He failed to mention the fact that when Donald Trump left the presidency the first time after the 45th term, Iran's economy was flat on its back. America was actually in a very good economic place, even considering COVID-19. And then the Biden administration came in. The Iranians were able to open up again. Their economy was rising again, all under the watch of Joe Biden and the Democrats. So the Iranians were actually get ramping back up to do more enrichment under the Biden administration. Now Donald Trump has come back to put the Iranian economy back flat on its back again. But if you're going to talk about America's economy, the only pressure has come from the Iranians closing the Strait of Hormuz because oil prices across the globe have risen. That's been the major issue. Now that there appears to be a deal in place, we'll see what happens with the straits. But I would anticipate that those oil prices will be tumbling down and gas prices with it here in the United States.
0: And Congressman, we're waiting to find out exactly what would be in this deal as we think it is coming together. But I want to play something from General Jack Keane that he said over the weekend, his worries about making a deal with Iran. Here's a bit of what he had to say.
4: If we make this deal, it's going to empower Iran. By that I mean, listen, they are bruised and weakened to be sure, but they will remain intact as a result of it. They're going to conclude that they were able to back down the world's number one economic and military superpower. That's going to embolden them in terms of how the control over their own population and also our allies in the region.
0: No secret that General Keane's been very supportive of this administration. So what do you make of his concerns?
5: His concerns are ones that some have, but at the end of the day, the president of the United States, he's the commander in chief, and he's going to make the decision. It's in the best interest of the United States, our allies, and our people. And that's why I trust the president to make those decisions. I think it's important for the American people to understand that where General Keane is coming from. You have an Iranian regime that is emboldened. They are emboldened, and they are the largest state sponsor of terrorism. And so we as a country have to constantly, in my view, keep our foot on their neck with this country. Because if we ignore them and they break out on us, it's going to be a major problem for the West.
0: Okay, so the House left without a vote on this war powers resolution. The Senate had passed its own version a few days ago. I want to get your reaction to what some of your Democratic colleagues said when that vote did not happen. They said this, Adam Smith, it tells me that we now have the support to pass the war powers resolution, and they're trying to scramble to figure out some way to avoid that reality. Jim McGovern made it a little bit more of a blunt statement. He said, you guys don't have the guts or the blanks to vote on this. Your response to them?
5: I think they're both very wrong and inaccurate. That vote got pulled, because there are actually probably about, I think about 10 members who had graduation duties, and so the leadership decided to postpone that vote. They've brought this resolution on the floor several times. It's failed every single time on the floor of the House. So again, they're wrong, but you got to say something if you think you have the upper hand. The truth is that when the Democrats have looked at this conflict, or frankly with the Democrats when it comes to foreign policy, they have been wrong every single time. And every time they're wrong, it puts America at more risk.
0: Do you think there'll be a vote when you guys get back?
5: I believe so, yes.
0: Okay, so the Senate also left without voting on reconciliation, which you guys obviously need them to do their job so you can do your job. And in part, that was because a number of Republican senators say they were blindsided by this new DOJ anti-weaponization fund that was announced. They left town, and clearly there are some tensions there. Here's how Punchbowl put it on Thursday. With less than 24 weeks until Election Day, President Donald Trump seems almost maniacally focused on doing and saying things that could harm Republicans' chances of keeping their House and Senate majority in November. They say the president appears to have all but given up any pretense that he's concerned about the increasingly fragile Republican majorities. They talk about security funds for the ballroom, this new DOJ fund, pushing for this new arch near Arlington National Cemetery. What's your take on the relationship between the president and Capitol Hill right now?
5: I think the relationship is fine. I think the Senate, instead of worrying about some of those items, they need to go pass the Save America Act, because that's the thing that every American wants to see get done, and the United States Senate has failed to do so. Those senators need to do that job and get it done. Secondarily, if you're now going to bring up issues around this fund or around the ballroom, and that's going to stop you from continuing, from opening up the funding again for our ICE agents, for our Border Patrol agents, for our customs agents, then you've misplaced your priorities. Look, you can be upset about one thing. That's typical on Capitol Hill, but you still have to get the job done. The United States Senate needs to get back to work, pass that funding out so we can pass it in the House. We were more than prepared and ready to do so, and then senators, for whatever reason, they got distracted. Doesn't make any sense to me. They're supposed to be the more senior body. They're supposed to be the more deliberative body. So just get back and get this stuff done. By the way, we're only in this position, Shannon, because Democrats almost 100 days ago decided to shut down the Department of Homeland Security, and they got nothing for it. So in my view, the Senate needs to finish that funding, get it to the House, we'll pass it, get it to the president's desk.
0: Yeah, a lot to get done here. On that issue of the DOJ fund, which, you know, we know from inside that meeting, Senator Cruz and others have talked about it, that it got really heated when they were discussing this fund with Attorney General Blanche. But by the way, he said, and you've said, there needs to be redress for people who feel like they were unfairly targeted by investigations, by prosecutions. The AG, acting AG, said this could be even Hunter Biden. I mean, it's not limited to people or parties. But here's what our colleague Andy McCarthy writes about this over at National Review. He calls it a slush fund, an abuse of political power, not legally wrong, but politically, he says, the risibly labeled anti-weaponization slush fund that the president wants is a profound abuse of political power. So is the DOJ's conferral of tax immunity on Trump in his private capacity. These are not legal problems. They're executive challenges that the Constitution empowers Congress alone to address. Do you think Congress should have a say in this particular fund and how it's meted out?
5: I think Congress should have a say in what the outcomes are with this fund, but this was a negotiation where the IRS, by the way, did victimize Donald Trump. And so instead of taking the settlement, they opened up this fund for other people who have been persecuted politically by our government. And so this is not something that's new. Under the Obama administration, there were many settlements with outside groups. They created a fund, and then what ended up happening, you have nonprofits and NGOs who are coming in and making claims on these funds for hundreds of millions of dollars. People who had no claims at all were making claims on these types of funds. So this is something that has happened before. This is not new. It happened under the Obama administration after the IRS had been sued multiple times and they settled with groups. This has occurred before. The acting attorney general is telling everybody it is not partisan. Anybody who's been victimized by our government for political purposes, they can actually apply to the fund. And so the dollars are there because IRS lost this case and they settled it because they did victimize the commander-in-chief. And instead of taking the money, he said, put it into a fund for other people. And now everybody's losing their minds. I don't understand that.
0: Well, we're waiting on more details about that deal, too, along with the Iran deal. Congressman, thank you very much for your time. We'll see you on the campaign trail.
5: Thank you. See you soon.
0: Okay. Up next, this. As the school year winds down, teen takeovers around the country are creating mayhem, sparking a nationwide debate about law enforcement and consequences possibly now for parents of these kids. Then the Indy 500 kicks off today. Fox gives you a front row seat to all the action. We're going to take you live to the Indianapolis Motor Speedway a little bit later in the show.

0: I love this place. I've been surfing here since I was a kid. Now, seeing my grandson out on the water, it means everything to me. Watching him and taking in the blue waves, the sea breeze, the blurry horizon.
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6: This Fox News alert, back to our top story now. President Trump and White House officials say they are close to a deal with Iran to end the conflict in the Persian Gulf and reopen the Strait of Hormuz. Let's bring in Fox News chief foreign correspondent Trey Yinks with the very latest in Tel Aviv. Hello, Trey.
7: Yeah, hey, Shannon, good morning. We're getting new details on a memorandum of understanding between the United States and Iran that is expected to be announced soon. A regional source who reviewed the agreement telling Fox News, quote, the deal states that U.S. forces will stay in the proximity of Iran for 30 days. The context here is that it signals for Iran the military option remains on the table if nuclear issues aren't resolved or the interim agreement is violated. The source added that as part of the deal, Iran will receive oil sanctions waivers. Iran will also have frozen funds and assets released worth billions of dollars. This is contingent on the broader deal being verified. Now, on Saturday, President Trump held a call that included leaders from Saudi Arabia, Qatar, the UAE, Egypt, Jordan, Turkey, and Pakistan, aimed at reaching a broader understanding. A separate regional diplomat told Fox News the call was very positive. Good progress is being made, adding that regional leaders were supportive of the progress and of the breakthrough President Trump achieved with the talks. Overnight, President Trump announced that an agreement with Iran has been largely negotiated. The president indicated there are still final aspects and details being discussed. President Trump also spoke last night with Israeli Prime Minister Benjamin Netanyahu, but we've not yet heard any public statements from the Israelis. The issue of Iran's nuclear program remains a key topic of conversation and is expected to be discussed in the weeks ahead. Shannon.
6: All right, Trey, we know you will be on every detail. Thank you so much for the update. Let's take it now to our Sunday group, Axios congressional reporter Hans Nichols, Fox News contributor and Democratic strategist Leslie Marshall, Fox News political analyst and former chief of staff to President Trump, Reince Priebus, and Wall Street Journal White House reporter Philip Wegman. Welcome, everyone. Okay, Hans, I'll start with you because sure. Axios is breaking some more of the details this morning on this potential deal.
8: Yeah, my colleague Brock Ravid has some more details you mentioned of the outlines of what's in it. I think we need to wait until what's finalized. I think we all recognize that with President Donald Trump, that a lot of times things appear to be final and they're not. To me, the most interesting thing that's happened on this deal has really happened behind us in the Capitol. And that is to say, you're seeing real Republican criticisms about the potential for this deal. You have Senator Ted Cruz saying he kind of wants to go a little bit more slowly. He has some deep concerns. You had Senator Roger Wicker, two powerful senators. Wicker saying, finish the job, Mr. President. So I think we spent a lot of time this week looking about the growing divide between Senate Republicans and the White House. This is another example where there could be some separation, and we'll just have to see how it plays out.
6: Well, and to this idea of finish the job, Wall Street Journal has an opinion piece in there saying, don't leave the Iran war half won. They say it's not unpopular. They say the state of the economy is what's unpopular. And it was almost as unpopular before the war when 53% saw the economy going in the wrong direction. They say by 3-1, Americans support Israel and the U.S. over Iran in this fight. That includes almost every swing voter you'd need to win the midterms. They close, Mr. President, win the war and you win the presidency. Oil prices will recede. China will retreat because you control their oil. The economy will soar and provide a clear path for the midterms. Right, so everybody wants it done, but does that mean kinetic action? Does it mean this deal that not everybody's going to love?
9: Well, the one thing the president does understand is leverage, and he understands that peace through strength only works if your adversaries understand the strength part. He knows that. But the one thing I'd say to folks out there is that something that's very clear about President Trump, his decision-making process. Number one.
10: Carmen Roberts, details are emerging about a potential deal with Iran. Even though President Trump says there's no rush, Secretary of State Marco Rubio, speaking in India, said the two sides have made progress, but he is staying cautious.
11: You can agree to things on paper, they actually have to be implemented. You can agree to things in writing, and then you actually have to go out and do it.
10: Israel's concerned the possible agreement would reopen the Strait of Hormuz, but not deal with Iran's nuclear program. In Southern California, a damaged chemical tank may have cracked, possibly lessening the risk of a cataclysmic explosion. Some 50,000 people under evacuation orders, and it's 500 miles, 33 drivers, and one winner. Indianapolis 500's underway.
12: Drivers hitting speeds of 240 miles an hour going around this track with 350,000 fans cheering them on.
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14: 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And they voted for the largest tax increase in the history of our country instead of voting for the largest tax cut in American history.
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15: Go ahead and take a look through the work week and pretty much daily showers, possible thunderstorms. That will be on the docket, it looks like, with the exception of Thursday when we see chances for scattered showers and storms. Showers and thunderstorms are likely. We'll fall back to 64. Scattered showers and storms Memorial Day, and then the showers come in afternoon. High 82. 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
6: It's about, is that what young people want anyway, is getting into these things in these viral videos? Well, U.S. Attorney Jeanine Pirro says it may be time to go after the parents. Here's a bit of what she had to say this week.
16: This terrorizing is going to end, and the message that lawlessness runs the streets is over. The city belongs to law-abiding residents, not roaming mobs looking to make a name for themselves or to contribute to the chaos or violence and to get social media attention.
6: Okay, we've seen this. Orlando, the Bronx, D.C., Chicago, Tampa, Milwaukee, Atlanta, California, New Jersey, just to name a few places. Pirro says that she's going to use the D.C. code to prosecute parents now. They could face fines and even jail time, Leslie. Will that help?
17: I'm the mother of two teens. I know what you need. Don't come after me, Judge.
6: We don't want you going to jail.
17: Look, this is a slippery slope. I am all in favor when there are gun issues, like your kid takes your gun, you have not been a responsible gun owner, and you are responsible for the crime that is committed with that gun. I am all in favor of that. But, you know, where does this go? If my kid shoplifts, I'm responsible. You know, God forbid, if a kid, you know, does a hit and run, am I responsible? Date rape. I mean, where does it go? This is a slippery slope. It's a Pandora's box. And then how do we teach personal responsibility to our kids if mommy and daddy are constantly responsible for their actions?
6: Let me play something from Chicago's police superintendent, Larry Snelling, about this parental angle.
18: It's not parent shaming to say you should know where your children are at 10, 11, 12 o'clock at night when you have a 12-year-old or a 13-year-old.
6: He went on to say, by the way, it's insulting to inner city kids. He says, I was one, to act like they don't have the intellect to know right from wrong. Mm-hmm.
19: This is not some type of Karen fever dream. This is not my coverage area, but I hear from Republican and Democratic sources all the time that things have gotten out of control here in D.C. There was that fight in the Chipotle. There are these teen takeovers where guns have been fired. And I think that, you know, what we're seeing here is this affects a lot of people in government. It's also going to be, affecting America at 250. And so the U.S. attorney, you know, she's trying to find another pressure point here, which is to hold parents accountable.
6: Well, and how much of this is about prosecutors? And some, you know, suggest that they're not prosecuting some of these teen cases.
9: They need to do that. But as we all know, a city that loses control is obviously a city that loses public confidence. And as our parents all told us, nothing good happens after midnight. And as to your comment, the one thing I would say is that you're not going to just prosecute a parent because their teen's out. But if you have a repeated offender, a parent that enables the behavior, just like if the parent buys the alcohol, the parent ignores the laws. I mean, if you it's a reasonable standard. It's the basic reasonable, you know, jury standard that you would use for these parents. And that's what I would say. Good for Janine.
6: Well, in one of these communities in New Jersey, Fox News Digital reports this, that they've asked for FBI support, SWAT teams, Homeland Security agents, and mounted state troopers to help them through Memorial Day weekend with us.
8: Look, my first thought on this is thinking back to Kamala Harris when she was a prosecutor. And what did she do? She went after parents of truant children. Mm-hmm. This will be a fascinating debate in both parties. To me, it's a more interesting conversation within the Democratic Party. We're starting to see snippets of this. We're going to be heading into a presidential election year. If the conversation nationally is about crime and law and order, it's going to be very interesting to see where Democrats come down on this. We know, at least as a prosecutor, Kamala Harris was for it. She was for what you're arguing against. I just put you on the other side of Kamala Harris there. My real concern here, and this is just speaking also as the father of teenagers, is that the statute of limitations for all the things that I did as a teen. So that's the real issue.
17: My thing is the government telling me how to parent.
6: We're all safe here, hopefully on statute of limitations, some of us more than others. Okay, panel, stay with us. Coming up, we've got the inside scoop on just how heated that meeting between Acting Attorney General Todd Blanche and the Senate Republicans was after GOP lawmakers say they were blindsided by this new DOJ anti-weaponization fund.

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6: You're working with a Fox Celebrity Profile with Jason Segel, Samara Weaving, and director Yorma Taconi for the dark comedy remake Over Your Dead Body. The story is full of outrageous action as it centers around a couple on a remote cabin getaway whose plans to kill the other go awry when strangers crash their trip.
7: Some of those scenes were really funny and we were laughing, and other ones felt really real and horrific and terrifying.
8: While you're not taking actual punches, like you are falling and going through the mud and getting whacked with stuff in the head.
6: The film has an edge of horror, so Weaving shared her expertise with her co-star.
8: She told me to learn in the mirror like 20 different versions of scared, because we're going to be scared for like 45 minutes to an hour of the movie, and you don't want to be making the same face for an hour.
6: They enjoyed filming together in Finland, where Segel made sure to make himself at home.
8: I would take these long weirdo walks through Finland.
7: You knew everyone.
8: Yeah.
6: Ashley Dvorkin, Fox News.
9: What Trump is doing is setting up his own fund, telling the Attorney General to give him immunity and his family immunity, and doing a total end run around any judicial process or legislative process. It's absolute disgrace.
10: Well, look, the fact is the Biden administration weaponized the Department of Justice against average, ordinary Americans. And so I think there's a real conversation about how do people get redress from that.
11: So senators clashing there over the DOJ's proposed anti-weaponization fund, nearly $1.8 billion to fund into investigations, possibly compensation over claims that Americans were unfairly targeted by the federal government. We are back to discuss this and more with our panel. I want to play a little bit of what Senator Ted Cruz had to say on his podcast about how this meeting with the acting AG went down with GOP senators who felt blindsided by this thing. Here's a bit of his take.
12: There were fireworks at an epic level. And I got to say, it's one of the roughest meetings I've seen in my entire time in the Senate. I don't know exactly what will happen, but we will see the administration announcing at a minimum a modification of this, because if they don't, they've got a full-on revolt in the Senate.
11: A revolt in the Senate, right?
13: Well, I'm sure that there'll be some parameters around this fund, and because there's one thing that these senators understand, that betting against Trump in our party is like betting against gravity. And they all know it. They all go to the County Lincoln Day dinners. They all go to the state conventions. They know that Trump runs the show. And by the way, on the weaponization issue, our lives were turned upside down in the Trump White House. I mean, on day two, the FBI came in. We were subpoenaed. We didn't know what was true and what wasn't at first. Now we know it was all a hose job. But at the time, we didn't know anything. And for years, I spent many meetings with the DOJ and the FBI, hundreds of thousands of dollars on legal fees. It ruined everything in the beginning of our time in the White House. And so, yeah, it was wrong. I mean, I don't know another White House chief of staff that had to have a criminal defense attorney on retainer for something that was a complete made-up joke, but we did. And so the president sued the DOJ for all of the things that happened to him, which was like times 100 on us. And he could have gotten a lot of money for what happened to him. And he instead settled that case and said, I'm going to settle this case. And I'm going to put this pot of money over here to take care of all the people that were wrong. And I highly doubt, I mean, they're going to put parameters around. So this J6 stuff is a red herring because it's never going to happen. So I think these are talking points that the Democrats are using.
11: Well, Senator Cruz said they pressed on that issue of J6 2006 and whether anybody who was involved in physically attacking a police officer or committing a violent crime would be eligible for this fund. Leslie, he says, Todd Blanch said not only no, he said hell no. Does that give you reassurance?
1: No, but thank you, because the revolt's going to come in November when my party takes over both the House and the Senate, because this is extremely tone deaf to the cries of the American people, which are about affordability, and also that, you know, our president shouldn't be, you know, above the law and okay for me, but not for thee. That's not what America is. That's not what democracy is, and that's not what freedom is. You know, the bottom line here is this is, sadly, it's not a gift to the American people. It is a punishment to taxpayers and to certain those, you know, who are even mentally or emotionally scarred from J6. But in addition to that, it is a gift to my party, because this is going to be a nail in the coffin of your party.
11: But maybe a gift to Hunter Biden, too, because he was name checked in the AG said he can apply, too, the acting AG.
1: Yeah, be careful what you wish
13: for. I don't need a fund to sue the DOJ, by the way. So, I mean, it's good that it's there, but the cause of action
11: make sure
13: matter.
11: We get our gentleman over here on the other side of the aisle, because there's the ripple effect of this, which is the headache now between Senate Republicans and the White House. Punchbowl said this: Senate Republican leaders are now coming to grips with the reality that advancing Trump's priorities may be in conflict with their efforts to retain the majority. It's difficult to overstate the erosion of goodwill between Trump and Senate Republicans.
14: Yeah, you saw real erosion this week, erosion between Senate Republicans and the president that they've been pretty loyal to. So, look, Ted Cruz, let's give him credit there. He was a great reporter. I mean, we should deputize him as a reporter. He's reporting that meeting out, right? Mm-hmm. My favorite quote of the week was from Tom Tillis, who's retiring in large part because the president's going after him. He called this fund stupid on stilts. Yeah. The big difference on Capitol Hill this week, I talked to dozens of senators throughout the week. The big difference is, A, they're saying it on the record, and B, the volume of the criticism toward Trump. Now, they may be able to finesse this, to Reince's point. They may be able to gloss over this, but right now it's a big problem that they need to resolve.
11: Well, speaking of volume, we were told by name certain senators who were apparently screaming at Blanch in this meeting.
15: In and out of office, Donald Trump has maintained an iron grip on Republicans, which is what makes this mini revolt so interesting. We were told by numerous folks inside of the room that Republicans took the bark off of Acting Attorney Blanch. And it wasn't just because of the slush fund, it's also frustration over Ken Paxton. Over the way that the ballroom has been handled. So, you know, we'll have to monitor this moving forward for sure.
11: Yes, we will. We'll see if everybody finds kumbaya, as we have done on the panel. Panel, thank you very much. We'll see you next Sunday. Up next, convicted for standing up for her religious beliefs, why this Finnish lawmaker's case could impact faith communities around the world, including right here in the U.S.

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12: A wet weather pattern is going to continue right on through most of next week. For the Sunday, there will be some showers and storms at times for the rest of the afternoon, with temperatures in the upper 70s to low 80s. More rain may fall overnight with a low down to 65 for Memorial Day. And Tuesday, wet weather with showers and thunderstorms likely each afternoon as high temperatures hit the low to mid 80s. I'm Jeff Maher from the Weather Channel.
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13: Share their beliefs and you express your beliefs. That is actually a crime. And it goes back. This law was passed after she wrote that pamphlet. So interesting to me that they applied this retroactively.
14: Yes, I think it demonstrates the European censorship crisis that's going on. It doesn't actually stop at Europe's shores. First and foremost, this involves a 20-year-old church document that was written to inspire and equip a church community. And the court ruled that that was a crime. They used a retroactive law from 2011, a hate speech law, to punish and censor peaceful expression. In fact, the Supreme Court actually said that Pivey's speech did not incite anyone to violence, that it wasn't even based in hatred. But still, they were able to censor the speech and impose a criminal fine under the war crimes section of the criminal code.
13: You could have said, okay, I take all of this back. I, you know, denounce anything that I've written or that I've done before. You could have ended this fight that's now gone on for years and ended with this conviction for you. Why continue the fight?
15: Yes, in fact, over 6 years ago, when the police started these investigations, and I was altogether 13 hours interrogated by the police in a small room, they asked me each time, they gave me 2 weeks' time to take away these writings and destroy this my booklet about classical Christian view of sexuality and marriage. But I said that I will stand behind these teachings of the Bible because they are not only my opinions, it is about what Word of God says about these issues. And I have said here that God loves all people are of equal value, but we also are sinners and we all, also homosexuals, and we all are in need of grace in Jesus' atonement. But it is what I have said is that what Bible teaches is that the sexuality is belongs to the marriage between one man and one wife.
16: And Kristen, here in the U.S., people may find these ideas very offensive, but we do have a system that allows you to express them. This is Finland that we're talking about. So why should Americans care about what happens with someone like Päivi?
14: We know that we can't have religious freedom if we don't have the freedom to articulate our beliefs, to teach them to our children, to communicate them. And so that's what's at stake here, is that fundamental basic human right. You cannot have a Western democracy without free speech and religious freedom. But the second component is Europe has taken upon itself to police the speech of not just Europeans, but Americans and other countries around the world through hate speech laws that are vague and subjective, and through the Digital Services Act, which comes out of the European Union. That applies to all major platforms, including American platforms, and they are required to censor your speech. Last thing I would just say on that is, when they censor that speech, the way they determine illegal conduct is by whatever European nation says is illegal. So this Finnish Supreme Court is not going to stop at Finland's border.
16: Kristen, thank you very much. Päivi, we're going to continue to follow your case, potential appeal as well. Thank you both.
14: Thank you.
15: Thank you so much.
16: In this update, Dr. Reisinen and her legal team are appealing her case to the European Court of Human Rights. We'll keep you updated. Coming up, we had to get you to Indianapolis for a preview of this year's Indy 500. We're going to do that. And we're going to talk to the writer and executive producer of a brand new documentary that explores the scientific evidence of intelligent design in our universe.
17: Universe, it bears everywhere the fingerprints of its creator.
18: And surprisingly, it is science that has revealed this.

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1: I'm Ashley Dvorkin with a Fox Celebrity Profile with Jason Segel, Samara Weaving, and director Yorma Taconi for the dark comedy remake Over Your Dead Body. The story is full of outrageous action as it centers around a couple on a remote cabin getaway whose plans to kill the other go awry when strangers crash their trip.
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3: Yeah.
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6: Our democracy must be not only the envy of the world, but the engine of our own renewal. 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
7: At 12:18 this afternoon, we got a call for a report of explosion in the basement of 3 World Trade Center.
8: I was blown across the room. Everything went black, and it felt like a tomb. Then the lights came on, safety lights, so we ran out just trying to find a way out.
9: It took like 2 hours to get down. People were passing out, and it was horrible.
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11: On July 2nd, 1991, I had sexual relations with Amy Fisher at the Freeport Hotel.
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1: Indy 500 fans are not letting the rain forecast get in the way of enjoying the greatest spectacle in racing. Fox News correspondent Garrett Tenney joins us from the Indianapolis Motor Speedway. Hello, Garrett.
13: Yeah, Shannon, this is the Super Bowl of motorsports, and racing fans from across the world come here for this truly American experience. 33 cars burning rubber for more than 500 miles, 200 laps at speeds of 240 an hour, 350,000 people in the stands, making it the largest single-day sporting event in the world. And it's also the one race that drivers want to win more than anything else.
14: Winning the 500 is bigger than winning the championship.
15: Like winning the Indy 500, it's just so much bigger than winning anything else.
16: Everything up against Indy, not even competition.
17: If you've never been here in your life, you have to make this a bucket list item. You have to come see the Indianapolis 500. It's a cultural thing in America. It's iconic worldwide.
13: As fans kick off the biggest weekend of the year in motorsports, they are also mourning the loss of racing legend Kyle Busch, who passed away unexpectedly Thursday after a severe case of pneumonia turned into sepsis.
18: What was it about him on the track that made him so special?
19: The aggressiveness that he showed and the willing to win, and he would do anything to win.
14: So sad to hear the passing, but that guy's a freaking legend.
20: Whether you loved him or hated him, you had to respect him. And the fact that you could see how much he loved his kids.
13: The Indy 500 is a race Kyle Busch always wanted to be a part of, and today officials plan to honor him by lighting up the track's iconic scoring pylon on the 18th lap for Kyle's number 18 car. Shannon?
1: All right, Garrett Tenney for us, and Indy will have coverage all day. Thank you, Garrett. So there's a thought-provoking new documentary out featuring top scientists and researchers from around the world digging into age-old questions about the origins of life. It's based on a book by Dr. Stephen Meyer. We sat down with him for this week's Sunday special.
5: Dr. Meyer, thank you for being with us today.
21: Thank you, Shannon, for having me.
5: Oh, so this film, it's beautifully done, but it also explores this question that we've been told that science disproves the idea that there is anything beyond what we know, that there is some kind of creator or intelligent designer.
21: Well, that's been the message. It's almost a cultural trope. We've all heard that for years and years and years, and especially with a group called the New Atheists, who were very popular from about 2007 to 2015-16, the idea that science, properly understood, undermines belief in God. But what we show is that people who have been saying that have not really been paying attention to the most important scientific discoveries over the last century, in particular the discovery that the universe had a beginning, that there was a creation event, that from the beginning the universe was, as the physicists say, finely tuned to allow for the possibility of life, and most importantly, I think, the discoveries in modern biology, whereas when you've looked inside the living cell, the smallest unit of life, we've discovered that there's an exquisite realm of digital technology, information stored in the large information storing molecules like DNA. All these things scream design, and the film that we have coming out not only makes an argument for that, but it visually brings that to life so that people can see for themselves what the scientists are discovering.
5: All right, tell us about these scientists. Are these people who would be accepted in the mainstream, or are these people who simply come at it from an idea that they already have some type of religious belief?
21: It's exactly, for the former. In the film, we look at three figures in the field of cosmology who changed their minds about whether or not the universe had a beginning, two of which came essentially to a religious belief because of that. One of those scientists was Einstein. He resisted the idea that the universe had a beginning because he thought that the universe should be eternal and self-existent, and therefore that would relieve him and all the other scientists of having to consider whether or not it had an external creator. But the evidence piled up. He eventually changed his mind, said that his resistance to the idea of a beginning was the greatest blunder of his life.
5: What kind of conversations do you hope the movie will spark for those willing to go check it out?
21: It raises the biggest question of all, which is, where did everything come from? The film not only tells the story of scientists who are reassessing or reaffirming belief in God, but also it contrasts two great stories of what you might call reality, of everything that is. One is the ancient story that life arose through undirected, unguided, purely materialistic processes. We've heard that story right up to the present. But the other is also an ancient story, and that's the story that, well, but maybe there's a purposive mind or intelligence behind all of this, and therefore that may even confer an ultimate significance on our life as we get to know that personal intelligence.
5: Sparking good conversation and debate is something that we need more of in this current climate. So, Doctor, thank you very much.
21: Thank you. Thanks for having me.
5: You can find out more about the documentary online at thestoryofeverything.film. That is it for us today. Thanks for joining us. I'm Shannon Bream. Have a wonderful week, and we'll see you back here for the next Fox News Sunday.
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22: U.S. and Iran could be a step closer to a lasting peace. I'm Jack Callahan, Fox News. With a peace deal reportedly imminent, Fox's Ashley Webster reports from Tel Aviv.
23: According to Axios, both countries will sign a memorandum that essentially would create a 60-day ceasefire, and it could be extended as well. During the period, the Strait of Hormuz would be open with no tolls, and Iran would agree to clear the mines that it has deployed in that critical waterway. In exchange, the U.S. would lift its blockade on Iranian ports and issue some sanctions waivers to allow Iran to sell oil freely, which it hasn't been able to do. As for the lifting of sanctions and unfreezing assets, the U.S. reportedly says it would only happen after tangible concessions are made by Tehran.
22: The deal reportedly also includes discussions for Iran to give up its enriched uranium, but Iran says its nuclear program is not part of the negotiations. The Trump administration has repeatedly called for Iran to end its nuclear program, which heretofore Iran has refused to do. At least four people were killed and more than 100 others injured in Russia's latest attack on Ukraine today. Fox's Stephanie Bennett with details.
2: Most of those hit in the capital of Kyiv. Roughly 30 residential businesses and buildings were damaged, including schools, one of the capital's oldest food markets, the Chernobyl Museum, a water supply facility, and even the National Art Museum. Ukrainian officials say Russia fired 90 missiles and around 600 drones. Zelensky said Russia also used the hypersonic Arishnik ballistic missile on a city 50 miles south of the capital. That's the third known use of that weapon in this war and is capable of carrying nuclear or conventional warheads. Ukraine relies heavily on U.S.-made Patriot air defense systems, but supplies remain limited.
22: Russia claims the hypersonic missile was used as retaliation for Ukrainian attacks on Russian civilian targets Friday. 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
0: 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Stacey Keach, Sean Astin, Michael York, and Kristen Bell provide the voices for some of Jesus' notable followers. A listening experience that will provide hope, comfort, and understanding of the greatest story ever told, The Life of Jesus.
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1: So this goes back to my suspicion, which I was about to ask, and I feel like I know the answer to this question now. I feel pretty confident knowing that you have cats in your home, that there's a litter box that is in the laundry room that you then have to move to do this show. Am I right or wrong?
0: You are notionally right. Yes, there's a litter box. But we have not one, we have not two, we have not three cats. Now listen, I'm not a cat guy. But yeah. You know what
1: you,
0: I am?
1: You and I agree on that, by the way.
0: But you know what I am? I'm a daughter.
1: What
0: guy.
1: Are you?
0: Okay. I'm a daughter guy, and I have two daughters, and my eldest daughter, Caroline, loves her cats. So I have not one, not two, but three damn cats in the house.
1: Yeah.
0: And if it were up to me, I'd have zero, but I adore my daughter, and she loves these cats. So I've got three cats. That's just how it works. Because I'm a girl.
1: By the way, that's a lot of litter in the litter box in the laundry room where you're getting to do this show.
0: Okay, but so you need to understand. So the laundry room, the litter box is there. They occasionally use it, but 2/3 of the time, before I record the podcast, I have to pick up piles of cat crap. Like I go to the bathroom.
1: So happy.
0: I get pieces of toilet paper. I just pick up hunks because I'm not going to sit here and do the podcast with like a stinking pile of cat crap next to me. So I pick them up. Tonight was a good night. There's actually none tonight. It's been a while that I haven't had to pick it up.
1: Senator, but this is all of our plan, just to keep you grounded and humble, and just, you know, you are a senator, you're kind of a big deal.
0: I'm just saying, people think this may be exotic and like sexy. I'm in the laundry room, happy not to have cat crap next to me.
1: There you go.
0: I
1: feel like you're almost wishing you were doing a Votorama in Washington D.C. right now. I feel like that's where we're going with this.
0: So, in many ways, I do. It's 1:46 a.m. We're going to break down, number one, why the Senate is right now not passing funding for ICE and CBP. What happened? And I'm going to give you the inside story. I'm going to take you inside. We had a two-hour meeting with the acting attorney general of the United States. We had some fireworks in the Senate. I'm going to take you inside that. And by the way, that's one of the things this podcast does, is tries to take you behind the curtain, behind the scenes, to let you know what's happening in Washington. We're also going to talk about the amazing fact, and I got to say, as a Cuban American, my heart is going pitter-pat, that Raul Castro has been indicted, criminally indicted, and that we may well see people showing up to arrest him. We're going to break that down, and we're also going to talk about the Democrats who are weeping. They don't like communists who are indicted.
1: Yeah, it's going to be a great show. We also want to talk to you about the incredible work that's being done right now by the International Fellowship of Christians and Jews, and how you can get involved to help so many people in need right now.
2: When we talk about Israel, we're not just talking about a place. We're talking about a people connected to a promise made by God, one he has never broken, and one that continues even today, because God's character doesn't change. What he begins, he sustains. What he promises, he fulfills. And that matters today. Right now in Israel, families run to shelters as sirens sound. Now, this isn't just a crisis. It's a call to respond. 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That's PrayIFCJ.org.
1: All right, so Senator, there was news this week that it was going to be a Votorama, it was going to be reconciliation, some really important issues were going to be resolved going through the Senate, and then all of a sudden it was like, never mind, everyone's going home. So explain for everyone listening right now what happened.
0: So what we were supposed to be doing right now, what I expected to be, was on the floor of the Senate at 1, 2, 3, 4, 5 in the morning.

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1: On Jack Callahan, the Iran war may be near its end. President Trump says an agreement with Iran has largely been negotiated. Secretary of State Marco Rubio saying,
2: I'll leave it to the president to make further announcements on it. Suffice it to say that some progress has been made, significant progress, although not final progress has been made.
1: No confirmation yet from Iran. In the past, President Trump has predicted progress, which failed to materialize. The gunman killed by Secret Service agents after opening fire at the White House yesterday had a history of mental illness, reportedly thinking he was Jesus. The Secret Service was familiar with him, Fox's Madeline Rivera reports.
3: He was reportedly detained by Secret Service on June 26 last year for flagging down agents and making threats.
1: A bystander was critically wounded in Saturday's gunfire. 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
12: Go ahead and take a look through the work week and pretty much daily. Showers, possible thunderstorms. That will be on the docket, it looks like, with the exception of Thursday when we see chances for scattered showers and storms. Showers and thunderstorms are likely. We'll fall back to 64. Scattered showers and storms Memorial Day, and then the showers come in afternoon. High 82. Jeff Eno from the Weather Channel.
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13: 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We are bringing you back into the room where everything was supposed to be a Voterama. It was supposed to be a long weekend. Reconciliation was supposed to happen. And, Senator, you said all that just ended up stopping and everyone went home. So go back to what you were talking about with Blanche in the room and how everything just kind of paused.
14: Well, 11 a.m. today, we had a meeting of all the Senate Republicans, and Todd Blanche is the acting attorney general. And I got to say, it's one of the roughest meetings I've seen in my entire time in the Senate. There were a lot of Republican senators who were just pissed. And there are two dynamics going on. Number one, just electorally, there are several Republican senators who are just really, really unhappy. Bill Cassidy, Republican from Louisiana. President Trump endorsed against him. He just had his primary. He had two candidates, Letlow and Fleming, running against him. Cassidy came in third, so he did not make the runoff. So it is 100% that next year Bill Cassidy will not be a senator in the United States Senate. Now, this is not subtle or rocket science. Bill Cassidy's pissed. He is angry. He's angry at the president. There are consequences when you endorse and defeat a sitting Republican president. A second Republican senator who's unhappy is Tom Tillis. Tom Tillis, Republican from North Carolina. President Trump has been extremely critical of Tillis. He pledged to defeat Tillis in his election. And so Tillis dropped out. He's not running for re-election. He's going to be gone. Instead, Michael Whatley, a good guy, is running for his seat, but it's an open seat now. And Tillis did it because the president came out hard against him. But that's a second Republican who's pretty damn chippy.
13: Yeah.
14: A third Republican who was not there for this meeting, but is my colleague, John Cornyn. So John Cornyn, the senior senator from Texas, he is in the middle of his primary right now in Texas. The primary is next Tuesday. We are right now, as we speak, in the middle of early voting. So Texans are voting right now. And this week, President Trump endorsed Cornyn's primary opponent, Ken Paxton. Now, that is going to have a massive effect on the election. We talked about this in the last podcast, how President Trump's impact in each of these races had a really big impact. But, and I will say, Cornyn was not there, but I think it's fair to expect, and I say this without John having expressed this, but it's fair to expect John's going to be less than thrilled. And then finally, Rand Paul. So we had a Kentucky primary with Thomas Massie. Thomas Massie is a House member. Thomas Massie is very, very closely aligned with Rand Paul. Thomas Massie is a libertarian. He's a really smart guy, MIT graduate. But he is someone who, number one, has been passionately anti-Israel in a way that I think has been pretty extreme. But secondly, Thomas Massie has voted against Donald Trump over and over and over again. The biggest legislative accomplishment we've had of the second term, which is the One Big Beautiful Bill, also called the Working Families Tax Cut, Massie voted no. And Massie has voted no over and over and over again. I like Thomas. He's a really smart guy. He's an interesting guy. He believes in what he's saying. But President Trump is understandably pissed because Massie votes no and votes against President Trump over and over and over again. And so President Trump leaned in a big way against Thomas Massie and beat him in a primary. Well, look, that will have its own repercussions in the House, although actually it doesn't make things much harder in the House because Massie was already voting no on almost everything Trump did. So presumably Massie will still vote no on almost everything Trump does. So that doesn't change the House a whole lot. But in the Senate, I'll tell you, Rand Paul, who was very, very close with Massey, was campaigning with Massey. Rand was pissed. Now, here's the problem. I walked through four people there. Bill Cassidy, Tom Tillis, John Cornyn, Rand Paul. Those are four senators. We have a 53-47 majority. If you lose four senators, you're below 50 and you can't get anything done. That is going to be a complicating factor for the rest of the year. Like, those four senators, I don't envision suddenly anything becoming hunky-dory and they're being happy. Like, that dynamic for 2026, the rest of the year, we're going to have interesting challenges. And so today at 11, we had Todd Blanche. Todd Blanche is the acting attorney general. He came to address us. And Todd Blanche was trying to discuss the judgment fund, the fund for weaponization. So the administration announced this week a fund that has been created that is $1,776,000,000 that is there to provide restitutions, there to provide remedies for people who were victims of the political weaponization of the Biden administration. Now, listen, you and I have talked a lot about weaponization and about accountability. I am very, very glad President Trump and the Trump administration are moving to hold people accountable, are moving to provide relief to people who were victimized by weaponization. That being said, I got to tell you, Ben, fiery does not begin to cut it. The senators I mentioned, they were pissed, but almost every Republican senator was there. So my guess is there are probably 45 senators in the room. At least half of them were blasting the attorney general, and they were pissed. Basically, the message they said is, you know what? We were going to pass reconciliation this week. We were going to fund all of ICE, all of CBP, all of border control. And then you announced this judgment fund. And right now, here's the challenge. If John Thune had put reconciliation on the floor tonight, the Democrats would have put a bunch of amendments on the floor to unwind the judgment fund, and we would have lost every vote. And we wouldn't have lost it close. It wouldn't have been 51-49. I got to tell you, the Republican senators were pissed. In just a minute, I'm going to tell you more about what they had to say.
13: 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It's Verdict with Ted Cruz. 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
17: ABC News, I'm Mike Dubusky. President Trump says a peace deal with Iran is largely negotiated, but at this point not finalized. Secretary of State Marco Rubio indicated earlier today that more information could be coming in the next few hours. Some Republican lawmakers have been blasting President Trump's so-called anti-weaponization fund, which is aimed at compensating people who claim to have been mistreated by the government. Two congressmen now introducing the first bill that tries to block the fund, Republican Brian Fitzpatrick and Democrat Tom Suozzi, who spoke on ABC's This Week earlier today.
18: The voters don't want this, and so we need to give them what we're supposed to do, which is to hold the executive branch accountable.
17: And a chemical tank at an aerospace facility in Garden Grove, California, remains in crisis, with hazmat experts warning it could spill or explode due to overheating. 50,000 people are under evacuation orders in the area right now, which is under a state of emergency. This is ABC News. Authorities have identified 21-year-old Maryland resident Nazir Best as the suspect in last night's shooting outside the White House. ABC's Selena Wang was there when it happened.
19: Let's go, let's go, let's go.
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21: The Secret Service telling ABC News a man approached a security checkpoint just outside the White House, took a gun out of a bag, and fired shots at officers. I was there preparing to go live when I heard dozens of shots fired.
22: It's close, only for the two sides to remain far apart.
21: The shots ringing out shortly after 6 p.m., my crew and I quickly ducking for cover.
17: Best was shot and killed. A bystander was wounded by gunfire. And health authorities in the Democratic Republic of Congo and Uganda are now warning the threat from Ebola now stretches to 10 other countries in Africa. Those countries include Ethiopia, Kenya, Rwanda, and Zambia. I'm Mike Dubusky, ABC News.
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25: This is a Bloomberg Money Minute. The unofficial kickoff of summer is here, and with it, the start of summer travel season. And even with gas prices and jet fuel on the rise, people still want to go. AAA says 39.1 million people are hitting the road for Memorial Day weekend. That's a little bit more than last year. And United Airlines sees summer travel demand jumping by double digits with the World Cup and a solar eclipse in Europe on the way.
26: Consumers are definitely pivoting. They're definitely responding. They're definitely reacting, but they're still going on vacation.
25: Janet Lurie is a credit analyst for Bloomberg Intelligence.
26: People are feeling it at the pump, but they're saying, even so, I'm not going to stop my short-term plans.
27: Travel is still happening. It's a reorientation of travel for sure.
25: Michelle Meyer is chief economist at MasterCard.
27: Depending on how much consumers can afford, they may decide to drive less, drive differently, go somewhere else, but they're going. And it's the same thing with air travel.
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13: Welcome back. It is Verdict with Senator Ted Cruz, Ben Ferguson with you. It's really nice to have you with us this weekend. And a reminder, we do this show as a podcast 3 days a week. So make sure you download Verdict with Ted Cruz wherever you get your podcasts. And we take you behind the scenes and talk about exactly what's happening now in Washington. We're dealing with reconciliation at the moment. And Senator, I want you to pick it back up where what you were talking about, because clearly there were a lot of senators that were upset over the slush fund. They weren't happy. They were making it well known to the administration. And that's really what derailed all this.
14: Well, so today we were in a closed-door meeting for 2 hours with the acting Attorney General of the United States and 50-some-odd Republican senators. And people were pissed. People were, the entire meeting, they were screaming at the acting Attorney General. And he was trying to lay out the legal basis. And by the way, the legal basis is quite sound. Listen, under Joe Biden, the Department of Justice, the FBI, the entire federal government was weaponized against American citizens. They used DOJ and the FBI as their stormtroopers to go after their political enemies. And so you and I have been talking about for a long time, there needs to be accountability. There needs to be accountability in terms of the people that did that, but there also needs to be accountability in terms of a remedy for the people who are targeted. This week, the Department of Justice announced this judgment fund. The judgment fund would be for $1.7 billion. I understand what they're trying to do. They're trying to provide real relief to people who were targeted by political weaponization by the Biden Justice Department and FBI. Here's the problem. Number one, there were multiple senators who were yelling at the Attorney General, and it was not calm. It was yelling. And they were saying, this feels like self-dealing. So President Trump sued the United States government. This judgment fund came out of a settlement as a result of the lawsuit between Donald Trump and the U.S. government. And there were multiple senators yelling at the Attorney General saying, this feels like self-dealing. This feels like Trump cut a deal with himself. Now, let me give you the Attorney General's response. And by the way, Ben, you were going on CNN because you like hanging out with communists.
13: I like beating the communists. I like smoking the communists. Yeah, Let's be clear about that. Somebody's got to fight the commies.
14: Yeah. So you called me tonight, and you're like, all right, I'm going on CNN. What do I say about this?
13: Yeah.
14: Actually,
13: we're being totally honest, let's be clear. I called you and I said, I need your help. I need your advice. How do I talk about this? And what am I? Because I knew it was going to be 5-1 on this issue, right?
14: Okay. And Ben, you and I have been doing this for years. Yeah. I can't remember another time you've asked for my help. It was actually pretty stunning. I'm like, wow. this issue is bumpy if Ben's like, what the hell do I if say?
13: I'm like, call. You know, it's like on Who Wants to Be a Millionaire? It's like, call a lifeline.
14: You were like, okay, I'm going to go be surrounded by liberals attacking me. What do I say?
13: Yeah.
14: Here was Todd Blanche's talking point. Number one, which most people don't know. Apparently, according to the agreements of this announcement, President Trump and his family are not eligible to receive funds from this fund. That's a good thing. Like in terms of the question of, did they cut a deal that was self-dealing and benefiting themselves? If they're not eligible to receive funds from this fund, that helps. That makes it better.
13: Sure.
14: Secondly, what they said. So there were a lot of questions about January 6th. And listen, January 6th, a lot of things happened. And most of the senators, we were in the Capitol on January 6th. We saw violent rioters storm the Capitol. We were evacuated. We evacuated the Senate floor because there were violent rioters who, to be clear, were chanting, hang Mike Pence, who were coming in. And there was a real air of violence that was occurring. And a lot of senators were unhappy, saying, wait, are people who committed acts of violence, are people who assaulted police officers, who beat up police officers on January 6th, are they about to get a check from taxpayer funds? Now, yeah. Todd Blanche was adamant, and he said not just no, but hell no. And he said, this was not just to one senator, this was to 3 or 5 or 10. I mean, it was over and over again. He said, no, no, no. Nobody who committed an act of violence, nobody who assaulted law enforcement is going to be eligible to receive a payment. He said, listen, this judgment fund is here for people, for parents who were targeted as school boards, for people who were targeted, for Catholics going to their parish who were targeted by the FBI. This fund is here for American citizens that were targeted by the weaponization of the Biden administration. Everything they said, I'm like, hooray, hooray, hooray. But I got to tell you, people were really worked up and they said, listen, the terms of this judgment fund, Acting Attorney General Blanche, you're telling us people who have committed acts of violence are not eligible. But the announcement doesn't say that. And so that was the real divide. And here was the problem. We had planned to put reconciliation on the floor tonight. So my plan was, it is now 2:06 a.m. Texas time, 3:06 a.m. D.C. time. I'd expected to be on the floor of the Senate right now, doing reconciliation, voting on the Democrat amendments, and then funding border security. But here's the problem. The Democrats were going to introduce a bunch of amendments, all focused on the judgment fund. And we were going to lose those amendment votes. Because of the 40-plus Republicans in the room, I'd say half of them were ready to vote with the Democrats on this. And so it was angry. It was hot. People were pissed. And there were going to be amendments like, the judgment fund cannot be used to pay people who are guilty of raping women. Now, I got to say, look, I'm pretty darn conservative. I don't want to pay taxpayer dollars to people who are rapists. Like there were amendments that were coming up that were going to be bumpy. And by the way, I agree with the idea of the judgment fund. I'm a big supporter of it. But the degree of the jailbreak of Republicans who were bolting, who were saying, we're going to vote with the Democrats and basically kill reconciliation because of this judgment fund. I think if the judgment fund had not been announced this week, we would be right now on the Senate floor. We'd be funding border security. And if they announced the judgment fund next week, it would have been a political issue, but it wouldn't have been the same contest. What ended up happening is Republican leadership said, look, we don't have the votes, and that ain't changing in the next 12 hours. And so they just punted. They said, you know what? We're going to vote in a week. We're all on a one-week recess. So the next week, I'm going to be traveling around Texas. We're all going to be in our home states, and then we'll be back on June 1st. We're going to vote on border security then. Now, the good news is the funding for border security is there, so it will not limit border security. But I got to say, this meeting, I felt bad. I like Todd. He's a good guy. He was the deputy attorney general. He's now the acting AG. He was giving legal answers to the questions that were being raised, saying, look, this is a judgment fund. This follows precedent of other judgment funds. This is settling litigation. He was giving very legal answers. The anger and frustration from Republican senators was not legal. It was political. It was, you're putting us in a position that for many of the Republican senators, they were not willing to defend. Here's what's going to happen, Ben. There's going to be some change to this judgment fund. I don't know what it's going to be, but it will be something that the White House and the Department of Justice agrees on. They're going to announce it, because if nothing changes, we don't have the votes to secure our border. And it is unacceptable. It is untenable. It is impossible to imagine that we will not fund border security. Look, I'm a yes. I'm a yes regardless. So I ain't the problem in the votes here. But I'll tell you, in the room of 45 Republicans, there were 20 no's right now. And so that is a problem. The solution, what is going to happen, and I told you this when you're going on CNN. I said, I don't know exactly what will happen, but we will see the administration announcing at a minimum a modification of this. Because if they don't, they've got a full-on revolt in the Senate.
13: Yeah, it's going to be very interesting to see what this next week unfolds, and we're going to keep you up to date on it. I can promise you that, and take you behind the scenes. You can't get this anywhere else. This is why I love doing the show, because you get to hear exactly what really happened today.
14: By the way, Ben, is there another show that takes you inside the closed-door meeting at the Senate that happened today? I don't know.
13: And brings you that show from the laundry room. Let's be clear. Like, this is all access, Senator, all access here. I love it.
14: And I got to say on this, Ben, look, normally in these fights, I stand up and I'm fighting for the president. I'm fighting for the White House. I'm fighting for us to do the right thing. This was a meeting where frankly, there was no point. There were so many people who were pissed that it was clear you just had to give it a little while to like let it play out. Like when you have cathartic anger, you need to let it spill out. And part of it is, as I mentioned, there are a number of Republicans who are really angry at the president because he's endorsed against them. That's going to be a challenge for the rest of the year. And so we will get this done. We will secure the border, and we're also going to deal with the abuse of power, but it's going to take a little bit of time.
13: Yeah, it's going to be very, very interesting. Don't forget, we do the show as a podcast 3 days a week, so make sure you hit that subscribe or your auto-download button wherever you get this podcast. We'll take a quick break. It's Verdict with Ted Cruz. More coming up.
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11: On Jack Callahan, the Iran war may be near its end. President Trump says an agreement with Iran has largely been negotiated. Secretary of State Marco Rubio saying,
1: I'll leave it to the president to make further announcements on it. Suffice it to say that some progress has been made, significant progress, although not final progress has been made.
11: No confirmation yet from Iran. In the past, President Trump has predicted progress, which failed to materialize. The gunman killed by Secret Service agents after opening fire at the White House yesterday had a history of mental illness, reportedly thinking he was Jesus. The Secret Service was familiar with him. Fox's Madeline Rivera reports.
2: He was reportedly detained by Secret Service on June 26 last year for flagging down agents and making threats.
11: A bystander was critically wounded in Saturday's gunfire. 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
8: Showers and thunderstorms, and we will see things taper off very late. Mostly clouds will fall back to 64. Memorial Day will open things up with chances for scattered showers and storms, but by the afternoon, we'll see the showers. Could hear thunder with a high of 82. Monday night, more showers, maybe some rumbles of thunder. Tuesday, showers are likely, and we could hear some thunder getting up to 82. Jeff Eno from the Weather Channel.
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13: Welcome back. It is Verdict with Senator Ted Cruz, Ben Ferguson with you. And Senator, I want to move on to what we talked about in the last show has now become a reality, and that is Raul Castro has been indicted. This is bringing lots of celebration to the Cuban community down in Florida. A lot of excitement also in Cuba because of this. And we've seen some of those videos have been able to get out of the country with limited access to the internet there. But this is a very big moment for justice. And now there couldn't be more of a stark difference between having a former president, Barack Obama, that would sit down with this man who's now been accused of murder by the United States of America, indicted for that. He sat down with him in a baseball game, hung out with him, and now Donald Trump's like, no, we don't do that with bad guys. We don't negotiate with them. We indict them.
14: Well, forget the Cuban community in Florida. This Cuban-American in Houston, Texas, in my laundry room, thankfully not surrounded by cat crap right now, is celebrating because Raul Castro has been indicted. Let me read from Fox News. Former Cuban President Raul Castro has been indicted in connection to his alleged role in the 1996 downing of two planes operated by the Miami-based exile group Brothers to the Rescue. The indictment, which a Florida grand jury returned in April, was unsealed Wednesday. Acting U.S. Attorney General Todd Blanche said during an announcement in Miami on Wednesday, it charges Castro with conspiracy to kill U.S. nationals, destruction of aircraft, and four separate counts of murder. The indictment stems from a February 1996 indictment in which four Americans, Carlos Costa, Armando Alejandro Jr., Mario de la Peña, and Pablo Morales, were flying in civilian aircraft when Cuban military aircraft shot their planes down in international waters and killed them, the indictment alleges, according to Blanche. Quote, they were unarmed civilians and were flying humanitarian missions for the rescue and protection of people fleeing oppression across the Florida Straits, Blanche said. Quote, as alleged in the indictment, Raul Castro and five co-defendants participated in a conspiracy that ended with Cuban military aircraft firing missiles at those planes and killing four Americans, he continued. Nations and their leaders cannot be permitted to target Americans, kill them, and not face accountability, Blanche also said. Joining Blanche announcing the indictment were United States Attorney for the Southern District of Florida, Jason A. Reading Quinones, Deputy FBI Director Christopher Rea, and Florida Attorney General James Utheimer. Look, Raul Castro, he's in his mid-90s. He is a murdering, torturous, communist bastard. Look, if there's one thing, and let me say to the folks that listen to Verdict, you guys know me. If there's one thing about me, I genuinely and deeply and passionately loathe communists. Communism is the most evil ideology humanity has ever created. Communism has produced more murder, more torture, more imprisonment, more poverty, more misery than any ideology in the history of our planet. Fidel Castro was an evil monster. When Fidel Castro died, I gave a floor speech saying how happy I was that Fidel Castro had moved to warmer climates. I believe Fidel Castro is burning in hell right now. His brother Raul was vicious, was responsible for much of the oppression in Cuba. He's no longer the president. He's now 94. And I am incredibly glad, I am gratified that the Trump Department of Justice has indicted him for murder. This is an evil man, and this may well set the predicate, just like Nicolas Maduro, for the United States going in to execute this arrest warrant, to arrest him. And I got to say, one of the striking things...
13: By the way, I had to ask you this real quick. Do you think there's a decent probability that is actually what could happen here?
14: 50-50. Look, okay. I think President Trump is going to ask the military, how likely are we to succeed? It depends where Raul Castro is. Could you mount a military campaign to go in and get him? I don't know how secure he is. I have zero classified information on this, so I'm not revealing anything. But I don't think President Trump will order the operation if it is unlikely to succeed. So if Castro makes a stupid decision and goes somewhere where we could get him, I think there's a real chance we go arrest him. If he is hidden underground, either figuratively or literally, where we don't know where he is, that becomes more complicated. So I don't know the answer to that. But I think it's a 50-50 proposition right now. And I will say the contrast. If you look at the alums from the Obama administration, if you look at Ben Rhodes, who was the deputy national security advisor under Obama, he is effectively weeping. You look at Jen Psaki. Jen Psaki had Ben Rhodes on TV, and they were lamenting how horrible it was that Raul Castro had been indicted. Understand, when Obama was president, he went and joined Raul Castro at a baseball game. They were palling it around. They had their arms around each other. And listen, commies like other commies. Listen, Barack Obama, when he was president, at times he pretended he was moderate. But I think as the years have gone by, it has been clear, look, there is a very real communist movement in the Democrat Party. They've got people like Graham Platner, this crazy self-described communist running for Senate in Maine, the guy with the Nazi Totenkopf tattoo on his chest.
13: Yeah,
14: he will tell you he's a communist. AOC, Ilhan Omar, those folks, they won't quite tell you they're a communist, but they're close. Al Sayed, who's the radical leftist running for Senate in Michigan, is also pretty damn close to a communist. And listen, I believe, I think Obama is responsible for all of this. He has radicalized the Democrat Party. And so you look at you look at the pictures and images of Obama embracing Raul Castro. Obama loved communists who were enemies of America. Obama started his presidency, one of the very first things he did, he went to the University of Cairo in Egypt, and he gave a speech, and he said Iran has a right, and he used the word right, to nuclear technology. Now that's idiocy. That makes no sense. But all of the Obama bros are weeping right now, because if you gave them a choice, who do you like more? Raul Castro, the communist, murdering, torturing, evil tyrant, or Donald Trump? 100% of the Obama bros would pick Castro over Trump. And so they're all freaking out. I gotta say, karma is a bitch.
13: It really is. Don't forget, we do the show as a podcast 3 days a week. Make sure you get Verdict with Ted Cruz wherever you get your podcast. You can download it for free, and you can also watch us on YouTube as well. If you want to watch the show, just go to Verdict with Ted Cruz on YouTube, and you can do that. And we'll also see you back here on this radio station next weekend as well. Have a great week.
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16: The deal is far from finished. I'm Carmen Roberts, Fox News. That's President Trump's assessment of the agreement to end the war with Iran. He said on social media today he's in no hurry to complete a deal, despite spending weeks insisting that Tehran had to quickly make nuclear concessions or face another military assault. Fox's Alex Hogan has more from the White House.
17: The president says that the framework of this deal with Iran is nearly finalized, although today he told us that, according to this Truth Social, that he doesn't want his team of negotiators to rush into anything. In terms of what that timeline could likely mean, one senior administration official telling Fox's Kayleigh McEnany that the president says that could mean 5, 6, or even 7 days, and that this is an opportunity for a deal to lower the cost for Americans and also prevent the Iranians from obtaining a nuclear weapon. Trump wrote on Truth Social, "Our relationship with Iran is becoming much more professional and a productive one. They must understand, however, that they cannot develop or procure a nuclear weapon or bomb."
16: And the president says the blockade along the Strait of Hormuz will remain until Iran inks a deal. And while president was inside the White House last night, the Secret Service says a man they identified as Nasir Best opened fire on agents at a checkpoint. Agents returned fire, fatally striking Best, who had a history of mental health issues. And a civilian bystander was also shot and rushed to the hospital last night in critical condition. The Senate is delaying a vote on a budget reconciliation bill to fund ICE and CBP as the Senate Republicans fight over the $1.8 billion fund designed to compensate President Trump's allies. GOP Senator Bill Hagerty tells Fox News,
18: "The funds are not for President Trump or his family. They're not for me. What they're for are people who have actually suffered monetary consequences, and that has been very real."
16: Critics call the fund one of the most corrupt acts in American history. 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
16: Russia pounded Ukraine's capital early today in one of the largest aerial assaults of the war.
38: Roughly 30 residential businesses and buildings were damaged, including schools, one of the capital's oldest food markets, the Chernobyl Museum, a water supply facility, and even the National Art Museum. Ukrainian officials say Russia fired 90 missiles and around 600 drones. Zelensky said Russia also used the hypersonic Arishnik ballistic missile on a city 50 miles south of the capital. That's the third known use of that weapon in this war, and is capable of carrying nuclear or conventional warheads.
16: Fox's Stephanie Bennett in London. New developments in the takedown of an alleged Illinois gambling ring investigators have dubbed Operation Porterhouse Parlay. Fox 32 Chicago's Brett Brugansky reports.
39: Prosecutors say James Girodemus, also known as Jimmy the Greek, and Dean Giolamis, also known as Dean Jem, were the head of an illegal gambling organization at the center of the investigation called Operation Porterhouse Parlay. Giolamis's lawyers petitioned a federal judge to change his bond so he can travel for business within the United States and Puerto Rico. But prosecutors said they didn't think that was a good idea and called him a flight risk. Prosecutors pointed to his extensive travel records and said they believe he has several contacts in other countries. That's why prosecutors wanted Gialamas's bond revoked and sent him to jail, calling him a danger to the community.
16: Prosecutors say evidence suggests some of the defendants may have connections to law enforcement. And Star Wars is back.
1: Hey, never touch the buttons.
16: The Mandalorian and Grogu smashed it at the opening of its film in the box office this weekend, pulling in an estimated $102 million for the Memorial Day holiday weekend. I'm Carmen Roberts. This is Fox News.
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8: Go ahead and take a look through the work week and pretty much daily. Showers, possible thunderstorms. That will be on the docket, it looks like, with the exception of Thursday when we see chances for scattered showers and storms. Showers and thunderstorms are likely. We'll fall back to 64. Scattered showers and storms Memorial Day, and then the showers come in afternoon. High 82. Jeff Eno from the Weather Channel.
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1: The following is a pre-recorded program. This is Handle on the Law, marginal legal advice where I tell you you have absolutely no case. Okay, this is one of these federal employees, these high-end federal employees. This one has to do with the head of the USDA, United States Department of Agriculture, a woman by the name of Brooke Rollins. And she's being sued by the National Federation of Federal Employees, about 100,000 federal workers across various agencies. In addition, several individual USDA employees and accuse Rollins of, sending increasingly proselytizing communications to the entire USDA workforce, promoting her brand of Christian beliefs and theology. Now, keep in mind, this is a captive audience. Here you have the secretary issuing a email, and everybody gets it, and you don't ignore an email from

0: Constitution, which controls everything in our country, that is the laws, does not mention God in any way. It is completely agnostic. And what happens is Christians in particular, what they do is reference the Declaration of Independence as the creation of our government, of our country, and therefore we're a Christian country. Well, you can say whatever you want, but it's the Constitution that controls no God in the Constitution. So she is calling for God's protection of and in favor towards the U.S. It all also references a Christmas email, and now this is an accusation, in which she said in part, and I quote, God gave us the greatest gift of all, the gift of his Son and our Savior, Jesus Christ, who came to free us from our sins and open the door to eternal life. Yep. And the email also talked about, quote, the very real trials and hardships we face. And sin and death do not get the last word. And I'm going to quote again, continuing with the email. So like the very first disciples to encounter our risen Lord in the upper room almost 2,000 years ago, this Easter led us to be alive with hope, full of paschal joy, and confident in the mission of each of us that has been called for. Well, you know, a government employee proselytizing a Christian belief or her Christian belief to employees of the Department of Agriculture, that's a little tough. That's a little tough. First of all, separation of church and state, that's a problem. Second of all, you have a situation where here you are, you employees, and you're going to hear from me as a Christian, and I'm going to tell you about how you should adhere to the principles as set down by Jesus Christ, our Savior. Yep, that lawsuit is going to fly big time. Now, let me ask you. Normally, I'd say this is ridiculous on its face, and the courts would order her to stop immediately. But we have a Supreme Court, and this no doubt will go up because no matter who wins or loses on this one, the appeals are going to go right up. Whether the Supreme Court hears the case or not, and I don't know the answer to that. Sometimes when you have an appellate court decision and the court, the Supreme Court simply doesn't want to hear it. They do not grant certiorari. That means they don't grant that they are going to hear the case, which is most of the time. You know, the court hears maybe 70, 80 cases a year, and there are thousands that are submitted to the Supreme Court. So if the Supreme Court does not want to hear it, then the appeals court, the Court of Appeals, that decision reigns and will, in fact, be the law of the land in this effect, or at least in the district. These are district courts. So the Court of Appeals for the first district is Western U.S. For the ninth district is the Eastern U.S. So at least in those districts, the appeals court, that rule controls. So that's why everybody wants a Supreme Court decision. Under this court, Supreme Court, if they take it, I think that they would uphold her ability to say that. Because freedom of religion is now the most important thing, far more than separation of church and state. And she is simply arguing her freedom of religion in writing those emails. And I think the court is going to say that supersedes almost everything. Okay. All right. Now, a quick word about your privacy online. I mean, everything is about you is available. Your home address, where you work, where you bank, what you buy, where, court records, accident history, insurance companies, their information. Don't forget about your DMV info, your credit score, your social media. I mean, I could go on for an hour. It's all out there, and it is not hard to get. And are you ready for this? It gets worse, because all of your information is collected by hundreds of data brokers and then gets sold to anyone who wants to buy it. And your data and your privacy is toast, where Incogni here comes into play and fights back. What Incogni does is contact hundreds of these data brokers and legally demands that your information be deleted, be scrubbed. And that's what Incogni does.
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2: Fox News, I'm Carmen Roberts. President Trump says he's in no hurry to sign a peace deal with Iran and that the blockade on the Strait of Hormuz will continue until a deal is signed.
3: He wrote on Truth Social, our relationship with Iran is becoming much more professional, a productive one. They must understand, however, that they cannot develop or procure a nuclear weapon or bomb.
2: Fox's Alex Hogan at the White House. Oil analyst Trilby Lundberg says gas prices have surged $1.57 a gallon since the war started, with the national average now $4.59.
4: We have low stocks, we have spring demand, and retailers are still reeling from the price hikes they received a couple weeks back. They have not yet passed it through.
2: AAA's average is 7 cents less a gallon, and authorities in the Congo say the number of suspected Ebola cases has topped 900. 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

0: And welcome back. A handle on the law, marginal legal advice. Gilbert, hello, Gilbert. Welcome to the show.
1: Good morning, Bill. My sister is the trustee of my mom and dad's estate, and I've asked her on several occasions during, could I please see the living trust? Well, what she does, Bill, she brings out the quitclaim deed, and I tell her, hey, that's not what I wanted. And the attorney that handled the mom and dad's estate, Bill, I called him up, and he said, she has to show me a copy. And I've been as polite and cordial as I can about it. And it's getting kind of old. Like, I keep asking her, and I'm just not getting to see the living trust. What can I do, Bill?
0: Okay, a couple of things. First of all, she has to show you the copy under certain circumstances. That's it. And usually the settlor, and that is your mom and dad, I'm assuming, that left the money, they have to die. Okay? And she's got six. Are they dead yet, by the way?
1: Oh, Bill, dad is dead. Mom's got dementia. She's 100 years old, and she's probably going to go live for another 5 years just like
0: okay, all right. So she's effectively dead, but that's another wrinkle because you have to declare her incapacitated, and someone's got to go in and make decisions for her. Here's the bottom line, is that in California, the trustee has 60 days in which to not give you copy of the trust. And it is, there are some exceptions to that. So what you have, and here's what I do with my trust, okay? I mean, do I have a duty, or does my trustee have a duty to turn over the trust to my beneficiaries? Probably not until I'm dead for 60 days. So here's what I did to protect my beneficiaries, is a copy of that trust went to everybody, the trustee, the lawyer that wrote the trust. I have a file of it on my computer. I sent a copy of it up to the cloud, and enough people have the trust that you don't have to worry about it. You should be able to get it. Now, if the trustee refuses to get it, you're a beneficiary, you can file a lawsuit, and a court will order the trustee to turn it over to you. Because not showing you a copy of the trust within that 60 days is really flaky. Something's going on. And if you assume and you have a legitimate reason to tell the court you're a trustee, the court will order your sister to turn it over. But the fact that she won't and you're a beneficiary, man, I don't get it. I even send my beneficiaries a copy of the trust because it's no secret. Here's what I'm leaving. And the other thing is the safe deposit box. I have one in there, too. So you get to go to court. And here's the fun part. Are you ready for this? Is that you sue her, and the estate is going to probably defend her. So do you know where she lives?
1: Oh, yeah.
0: Break in and steal it. Just break in. And if the attorney, I'm surprised the attorney doesn't have a copy of it, the attorney who wrote the trust.
1: Yeah, well, and, yes, he does, Bill, but he says he can't release a copy unless Doreen, my sister, says, she has to grant permission, and she has not done that.
0: Well, it's court time. You can wait till the 60 days. Do you think she's going to screw you out of the money?
1: I think the reason she's not showing it to me, Bill, is because she's going to lose her comfort zone. She's never moved out. The umbilical cord never got
0: okay, that's
1: cut.
0: Screwing you out of the money, money that you would normally get. Fair enough. Now, she can argue not showing you the trust because I have to prove to the bank, I have to prove to everybody that I'm the trustee. So let's say she wants to move a bank account that's in the name of the trust or a piece of property. She has to show the death certificate of the settlor, the people who wrote the trust, your parents, and she has to show a copy of the trust that she is the trustee. And then it goes, if you're going to a bank, and then it goes up to management, it goes up the food chain. So you're much better off just threatening her with her life. I mean, that's it. You know, you don't send me the trust, it's going to hurt you very, very much. That's what I would do. Now, I wouldn't outright threaten her. You can't threaten her and say, I'm going to kill you, but you can say it's not going to be pleasant for you. You know, sort of just go under the table. Hey, I have a friend of mine who knows a guy, Guido, and he has baseball bats. That's what I would do. And, of course, I would go to prison. But, hey, what can I tell you? That's the way it rolls. Mark. Hello, Mark. Welcome to Handle on the Law.
2: Hi there. Let me set the scene for you, Bill. Gen X daughter was involved in an accident that the was not her fault. The insurance company said, yeah, it's not your fault. Got rear-ended. They damaged the car. Insurance company fixed the car, but there was concussions and small lacerations in her that she suffered. This is like a year ago. So she didn't want to go through the attorney sort of thing, so she kind of just postponed it, I guess, or kind of postponed it. And now they offered for her $5,000. And my question is, I think it's worth $10,000. I think small claims in California is $10,000. My question is, can I take the insurance company to small claims court?
0: Well, yeah, but let me ask you this. Because you think it's worth $10,000 and they offer only $5,000, the insurance company isn't at fault, Mark. You take the driver and say, I want my medical paid. And by the way, when she received the money for the car, did she sign off full liability or only as to property damage? Do you happen to know?
2: Only the property damage.
0: Okay, so you're good on that. So now what you have now is personal injury. You don't sue the insurance company on the other side. They're not at fault. They can tell you to go pound sand and they don't want to pay you anything. So you sue the driver. Your daughter doesn't have a relationship with the driver's insurance company. The entire relationship is with the driver. It just so happens that insurance is covering the driver.
2: Oh, okay. I thought because they kept sending you letters, please sign this to sign off.
0: Yeah, no, I understand because they have a duty to their insured to get the insured off the hook.
2: Oh, and they're saying, so they get the. Sorry, go ahead.
0: And if you think it's worth $10,000, you go, no, I'm not accepting $10,000. We're going to sue the driver. I'm not accepting $5,000. We're going to sue the driver for $10,000. Okay. I'm assuming your daughter went to a doctor for a period of time. Okay.
2: Yeah, she has a medical thing released from her work. Shows she's
0: okay. Fair enough. How much? What were the medical costs?
2: Oh, I think the medical costs were maybe because she has insurance, so out of pocket was maybe a couple $100.
0: That doesn't matter because what happens is you'll get the full amount, and then the insurance company gets the money back. The medical insurance company gets the money back because if you read your policy, any insurance claim, any medical costs paid by a third party, which is the driver's insurance in this case, is returned to the insurance company. So do you have an idea how much the total bill would be?
2: Oh, it's a few thousand. Oh, yeah, it's a few thousand dollars.
0: $2,000? Well, and this was soft tissue. This was soft tissue injury, or was it?
2: Concussion and some small lacerations underneath.
0: Okay, so concussion. All right. I don't know if it's worth. I don't know if it's worth $10,000. You can start arguing, negotiate with them. Just say no. $5,000 isn't enough. I want $10,000, and they either tell you to go.
2: But the driver's where I go, right? You said the original.
0: You're dealing with the insurance company. You're not suing the insurance company. The insurance company is negotiating with you on behalf of the driver. They're insured.
2: Right. I asked them. I said, "Give me $10,000." They said, "Go pound sand."
0: Okay.
2: I said, okay.
0: Then,
2: I don't. You know.
0: Okay. Then you sue. Then you sue the driver. Yeah, that's all you can do.
2: Which box would I check on the small claim? It's not a contract. What would the box be?
0: A personal injury.
2: Oh, just put down personal injury.
0: Personal injury. Yeah. And then here's your proof. Here's the medical
2: cost. Where the accident happened or where she lives?
0: Or the accident happened. If you're in California, you can do it where the accident happened, or where she lives. Doesn't matter.
2: Oh, yeah. Well, yeah, it's a lot easier to go where she lives because it's downtown LA.
0: That's fine. Yeah. All right. Yeah. People make that mistake all the time is I want to sue the other side's insurance company. They didn't do anything to you. Well, you're going to sue them for what? To force them to pay where they have no duty at all to pay you. They have no duty to you. They're a duty to the insured, their customer. And if they just tell everybody to go pound sand and the insured is their customer is at fault and the insurance company says no, that's a different story. But in this case, they're saying, hey, here's $5,000. Well, no, I want $10,000. Okay. 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
3: ABC News, I'm Mike Dubusky. The U.S. and Iran are said to be making progress on an interim peace agreement, though officials stress while they're getting closer to a deal, nothing has been finalized yet. Orange County, California fire officials now say they found a crack in that chemical tank that's under threat of spilling or exploding. That crack could be relieving some pressure in the tank. ABC's Denise Dedore says the chemical in question is used in plastic production and is very toxic.
4: People who work with this chemical are required to wear goggles and respirators. We know this hazardous substance is heavier than air, so any release would sink to the ground. Doctors say abrupt contact can potentially damage more than your lungs and skin. It can affect all organs. A slow leak can cause long-term health impacts. It all depends on exposure.
3: Tens of thousands are under evacuation orders. And moments ago, Felix Rosenquist, driving for Meyer Shank Racing, winning the Indianapolis 500. I'm Mike Dubusky, ABC News. The man who opened fire yesterday near the White House security checkpoint had been known to police. Authorities today identifying him as 21-year-old Nazir Best. Court records indicate he had been arrested the day before the shooting after attempting to get into the White House. Best was shot and killed in the incident. One bystander was wounded. A U.S. Army veteran injured in the line of duty received a special gift ahead of the Memorial Day holiday. Captain Luis Avila receiving an accessible vehicle provided by the Gary Sinise Foundation.
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9: This is a Bloomberg Money Minute. The unofficial kickoff of summer is here, and with it, the start of summer travel season. And even with gas prices and jet fuel on the rise, people still want to go. AAA says 39.1 million people are hitting the road for Memorial Day weekend. That's a little bit more than last year. And United Airlines sees summer travel demand jumping by double digits with the World Cup and a solar eclipse in Europe on the way.
10: Consumers are definitely pivoting. They're definitely definitely responding. They're definitely reacting, but they're still going on vacation.
9: Janet Lurie is a credit analyst for Bloomberg Intelligence.
10: People are feeling it at the pump, but they're saying, even so, I'm not going to stop my short-term plans.
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9: Michelle Meyer is chief economist at MasterCard.
11: Depending on how much consumers can afford, they may decide to drive less, drive differently, go somewhere else, but they're going. 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

0: Welcome back, Handle on the Law. Tommy, you're up. Hello, Tommy. I hear noise in the background.
1: Hey, Bill, I think you're calling me, Tony?
0: I am. Yeah, I am.
1: Oh, thank you. Sorry about that.
0: No, it's okay.
1: I had to switch you over. So my question is, okay, I'm a felon from 35 years ago. No significant anything, a DUI like 10, or no, geez, that'd even be almost 20 years ago. When I go on trips with my friend who has a concealed carry permit, he leaves the gun in the car. We go to the gas station, whatever, we go in somewhere to eat. Most of the time, he'll leave the gun in the car when we're out of state. And if I get back to the car before him, am I in possession?
0: Yep. Very pleasant. If you are not allowed to carry a weapon or have a weapon with you, in the car means the same as, in the car. That's what it means. So that's considered possession. So he's got to take it with him. Or lock it in the trunk. That way you could probably get away with that. You don't want to do that. Let me ask you a question. This was a felony 20 years ago.
1: Mine was 35 or something like that.
0: Okay, 35 years ago. And you were convicted of, what was the crime?
1: Possession with intent to deliver.
0: Deliver what?
1: Meth.
0: Oh, meth. Okay. So when you went to trial, it was a very quick trial, I'm assuming. Or if you
1: pled guilty. Yeah, it was a mandatory minimum. Here's your time. Go do your time.
0: Oh, how long were you doing your time?
1: Extra, 2 years.
0: You spent 2 years in prison?
1: Yeah.
0: Wow. And I'm assuming you never suffered from constipation since. Okay. Fair enough. since it was so long ago, you know what? You might be able to have it knocked down under certain circumstances. And if it's a misdemeanor, I think you're going to be okay. And you can carry your own gun and rob stores. That's the answer. Okay. David. Hello, David.
2: Hey, Bill.
0: We're getting slight as a delay today. Hey, David. Welcome.
2: Hey. Thank you, sir. So I've been a civil servant for the better part of 20 years now, working in the same capacity in physical security, although my title is actually anti-terrorism officer. I've never done anything that pertains to physical security, but the organization that I represent never changed the position description to better align with anti-terrorism rather than physical security. And rather than send me to any formal school, they've decided to make all physical securities obtain a certification through another entity, which personally I think is garbage. But it also says in the guidance that's provided by the organization that the incumbents that are already serving in the capacity of that position do not need to obtain the certification. Yet they tried to force one of my colleagues to take it. He was unsuccessful in taking the exam, and they fired him after 15 years of dedicated service.
0: Okay.
2: So they're trying to do the same thing to me, and I'm wondering if I have a case for either hostile work environment, because it goes far beyond
0: that. Yeah, you might. No,
2: or
0: you might.
2: If they do actually terminate me, a wrongful termination suit.
0: Yeah, I would think so. And here is why. Redoing the description is not a problem. They can redo the description all they want. They also can.
2: They reinstated it last month.
0: I don't know if that matters because they're allowed to go ahead and redo saying the job that you had is now the job that you have. They can transfer. The big issue is you being grandfathered in and not having to take the additional course. That, if it's a law, if it's a policy that you don't have to take that course because you're grandfathered in and they force you to take it, that's when it becomes an illegal move because they're straight out in violation of their own policy. So that's where you're going to go. And hostile work environment, I don't know about that. But just violation of their own policy. And I think it'd be a wrongful termination. Well, let me ask you a question, just practically speaking. How big a deal is it for you to take that course?
2: I took it and passed it.
0: Okay, then you're fine.
2: But there's also... But there's also a requirement to maintain the certification, which is taking copious amounts of online courses.
0: All right, so you do it. Big deal. I mean, literally, big deal.
2: But
0: you like your job?
2: Well, it's not a. It's not
0: okay.
2: A
0: then quit. You know, wait until see if you can resign and keep whatever benefits. Yeah, I mean, let's get practical for a moment. Take the damn course. I look at for me to continue giving legal advice, bad legal advice on the air, and I don't practice law. I still have to keep my continuing education of the bar, where I have to take 30, 40 units or whatever every 2 years. And can I argue? Yeah, but I don't practice law. Well, in order to keep your license, and it's just do it. Just do it. It's not that big a deal. It's, I don't understand where people go with that. I really don't. Sometimes, it's just a practical measure. For God's sake. You have a problem with your neighbor, and here's the way you work it out. Well, could he do this? Yeah, but okay. Now what? Big deal. All right, Kevin. Hello, Kevin. Welcome.
3: Good morning, Bill. How are you?
0: Yes, sir.
3: All right. My son was rear-ended a while back. He was transferred to the hospital for treatment. We got a lawyer, and as a result, they settled for $30,000. But what happened was the lawyer took 10% of the, or 30% of the $30,000 at the top, and then informed my son that he had to pay like $13,500 to the chiropractor, the pain management doctor, and all these different stuff that he had to do. He ended up getting $6,500. Now, we thought that after all the medical bills were paid off, then that's what was left, the lawyer got a third. Is that
0: no, the lawyer can take it off the top. Yeah.
3: Okay.
0: What you need, if there is a this is why I suggest handlingthelaw.com, because these are lawyers who understand that, and they wouldn't let a client walk away with such little money. They should negotiate with a chiropractor. I'm assuming that your son went to a chiropractor that was suggested by the lawyer. So the lawyer has a lot of influence, and also just cut a deal. But the bottom line is, they could do it. They could do it. And the only argument is, you went to the wrong lawyer, unfortunately. And there are plenty of wrong lawyers out there, Kevin. Plenty of them.
3: Okay.
0: That's why I have the website, because this is the problem when I say there's some good lawyers out there, and then there are not some good lawyers out there. And then there are lawyers that really take care of their clients, and that is the first priority. And then there are lawyers that don't. And it's tough. I mean, who do you know to go to? Well, if you listen to this show, I certainly give you an answer. Here's something else in where you can really be adversely affected. By now, there's no such thing as privacy online. I mean, we all know that. Everything, and I mean everything about you is available online. Your home address, where you work, where you bank, what you buy, where, court records, accident history, and... how about this? Your DMV information, your credit score, your social media, and boy, that list goes on and on. It's all out there, and it is not hard to get. And you ready for this? It gets worse than that, because all of your information is collected by hundreds of data brokers and then gets sold to anyone who wants to buy it. 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
8: I'm Carmen Roberts. President Trump says he's in no hurry to sign a peace deal with Iran and that the blockade on the Strait of Hormuz will continue until a deal is signed.
9: He wrote on Truth Social, our relationship with Iran is becoming much more professional, a productive one. They must understand, however, that they cannot develop or procure a nuclear weapon or bomb.
8: Fox's Alex Hogan at the White House. Oil analyst Trilby Lundberg says gas prices have surged $1.57 a gallon since the war started, with the national average now $4.59.
10: We have low stocks, we have spring demand, and retailers are still reeling from the price hikes they received a couple weeks back. They have not yet passed it through.
8: AAA's average is 7 cents less a gallon, and authorities in the Congo say the number of suspected Ebola cases has topped 900. 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
13: Showers and thunderstorms, and we will see things taper off very late. Mostly clouds will fall back to 64. Memorial Day will open things up with chances for scattered showers and storms, but by the afternoon, we'll see the showers. Could hear thunder with a high of 82. Monday night, more showers, maybe some rumbles of thunder. Tuesday, showers are likely, and we could hear some thunder getting up to 82. Jeff Eno from the Weather Channel.
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0: Welcome back. Handle on the Law, Marginal Legal Advice. Hello, Paul. Welcome.
1: Hey, good morning.
0: Yes, sir.
1: Hey, so...
0: Go ahead.
1: I thought maybe we could have a quick discussion about the...
0: Okay, I see on the screen what you want to talk about. Usually I don't do this where I talk about constitutional issues in hypothetical, but you have a good question, so I'm going to let it go. Go ahead.
1: Sure. Yeah. Of course, my proclamation is that show me in the Constitution where it says that we have no... that there is a separation of church and state,
0: right.
1: And you're going to cite, of course... Congress shall make no law.
0: That is correct. And that's exactly what I'm going to say.
1: Yeah, it's actually not accurate, because if you look at all the founding documents, how Congress even held themselves by saying prayer.
0: Okay, let me interrupt you right now, Paul.
1: Right?
0: Let me interrupt
1: sure.
0: you. The Supreme Court has decided that that is connected with separation of church and state. That's what the Supreme Court has ruled. They didn't ask you, mm-hmm. Paul. They didn't ask me. They don't care what Paul has to say about this, but there has been case after case after case that this clause in the Constitution means there will be separation of church and state. You can declare, you can say all you want. Well, the Founding Father said this. Well, the Founding Father said this. Well, let me tell you, whatever the Founding Father said, the Supreme Court interprets it. That's the Constitution.
1: Well, yeah, but also you the principles are based upon. Very
0: oh, give, don't
1: it's
0: stop
1: very
0: it!
1: Important.
0: Stop it, Paul!
1: It's
0: you know, take it up. There's
1: no,
0: Paul versus
1: you,
0: nine people in the Supreme
1: you?
0: Court. Paul, I understand that your opinion overrides the Supreme Court. I get that, Paul, and your interpretation overrides the Supreme Court.
1: Logical.
0: I get it, Paul, but that's just not reality. Hey,
1: what's reality is what evidence we have.
0: No. What's reality is what the court says, not what Paul
1: really?
0: Says.
1: Oh, so, well, really? So the court
0: yes.
1: never get it wrong. The court.
0: Okay, that
1: right.
0: they don't get it wrong until they don't get it wrong, Paul, because no one cares about what you think. Nobody cares about it,
1: really?
0: Paul, except Paul.
1: Nobody. Well, what about the founders?
0: The founders didn't care what Paul has to say. The founders set up that the Supreme Court shall determine the interpretation of what the Constitution is.
1: You're speaking around it. You're not really wanting
0: oh,
1: to...
0: Oh, come on,
1: it.
0: Paul. I'm speaking around it? Oh, come on,
1: yes,
0: Paul. Okay, now you're just talking stupidity. The Constitution specifically says that language, and the court specifically said that when Congress shall make no law respecting an establishment of religion, what the Supreme Court said, this is what they meant. Okay, you're done.
1: No.
0: You're done, Paul. You know, it's over. Don't give me that the court is wrong. Don't give me how Paul interprets it in a different way. I mean, that's just stupidity. That's stupidity. I mean, no, the court is wrong. I will tell you what the law says. I will tell you what the Constitution means. Please. Okay. Linda. Hi, Linda. Welcome.
2: Yes, I went to a dentist last year to get a crown put on my tooth, and it was extremely painful. I even told the guy, I said, are you sure you didn't damage a root? And he said no. But now that... it's been a couple of months. It is very painful at the tooth next to the one he fixed. And I talked to my neighbor. She's a dental assistant. And she said, yes, they can do that. They can damage a root next mm-hmm. to the one they're fixing.
0: Okay.
2: So I was just wondering, should I go back to him? Should I get a second opinion?
0: Well, first of all, you have to get a second opinion. Not from a dental assistant, by the way, Linda. No one cares what a dental assistant has to say. No, you go to another dentist who says, dentist number one screwed up and this should not happen. And the problem is now you have a dental malpractice case because the dentist did a crown wrongly. I don't know what that is worth other than he has to replace the crown and redo it correctly, which I think you can do. But you're not going to get a lawyer to touch it, even though they're based on what you say, there's clearly malpractice there, dental malpractice. So I would go to another dentist, get an opinion, go to dentist number one and say, hey, dentist number one, I've been in incredible pain. I went to another dentist who said, this is a problem. Please fix it. And don't argue legal. Don't argue any of it. and just see if the dentist will do it. And if not, if the dentist says go pound sand, then it becomes a real issue. Then I would go to the dental board, whatever the dental board is, and file a formal complaint based on what dentist number two says. Because, again, this is a practical issue. Unfortunately, yeah, dental practice took place, again, based on what you said. But legally, it's just not really clean. It's tough when there isn't enough money in it for a lawyer, and it's just too difficult.
3: Karen. Hi, Karen. Welcome.
4: Hi. My daughter was in a car accident, and she was at fault. The person that she hit had no insurance, no driver's license, did not speak English, was translated through her daughter. No injuries. They didn't want an ambulance. A year later, this January, my daughter got a letter in the mail from an attorney saying that they want $2 million.
3: Oh, of course they do. I'm surprised. You know, I'm surprised they didn't ask for $5 million, Karen. No injury, correct?
4: Correct. Well,
3: oh, yeah, they should have asked for
4: injury.
3: You know what, Karen, that's a horrible attorney. Should have asked for $10 million for a non-injury accident. Do you have insurance? You have car insurance, right?
4: Yes, my daughter's insurance paid them out originally $7,000.
3: Okay, then they're done. Yeah, they're done. They're done.
4: But they started seeing a physician who
3: it doesn't
4: said
3: matter. It doesn't matter. She signed off. Liability done. They accepted the money. The plaintiff accepted the money, and part of accepting the money is you sign a document. Before the insurance company sends you out that check, I waive all liability. I waive my ability to go after the driver under any circumstances by accepting this money. That's the document that she signed.
4: Okay.
3: That lawyer is full of it. Just tell your insurance company, handle it. Just go here. Hand the insurance company the document over to the insurance company. I'll tell you why the lawyer is so flaky. Because if it was a legitimate lawyer, first of all, wouldn't take a non-injury case. It's just trying to get, it's a schlocker, I'll tell you that. Also, suing for $2 million on something that at best is soft tissue case. Now, she can claim some kind of injury, neck injury, back injury, but x-rays will show there's nothing there.
4: And he's claiming suspected traumatic brain injury.
3: Oh, fantastic. Fantastic. Turn it over to your insurance company.
4: Okay.
3: They'll handle it.
4: Does my daughter need a lawyer?
3: Nope. The insurance company handles it.
4: Okay.
3: Yep. And we're talking about a year later claiming brain.
4: 1 year later.
3: Yeah, that makes it real. So there's no chance she could have fallen anyplace in a year. And
4: correct.
3: Become injured. It happened as a result of that accident. And of course, since brain trauma is severe enough, she immediately went to the hospital, had an MRI, and it was ascertained, it was diagnosed as traumatic brain injury. Okay?
4: Correct.
3: Does that make sense?
4: And yes, absolutely. Her first doctor visit was in July.
3: Yeah, this is a schlock lawyer who is blowing all kinds of smoke. Just turn it over to your insurance company. Let them deal with it. I mean, that's craziness. Oh, man.
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9: Iranian peace deal reportedly imminent. I'm Jack Callahan, Fox News. A memorandum of understanding said to be 95% there, as Fox's Ashley Webster reports from Tel Aviv.
10: According to Axios, both countries will sign a memorandum that essentially would create a 60-day ceasefire, and it could be extended as well. During the period, the Strait of Hormuz would be open with no tolls, and Iran would agree to clear the mines that it has deployed in that critical waterway. In exchange, the U.S. would lift its blockade on Iranian ports and issue some sanctions waivers to allow Iran to sell oil freely, which it hasn't been able to do. As for the lifting of sanctions and unfreezing assets, the U.S. reportedly says it would only happen after tangible concessions are made by Tehran.
9: Iran claims its nuclear program is not part of the negotiations, but the White House says no dust, no deal, and warns they could resume military strikes. Iran has consistently refused calls to end its nuclear program. 50,000 Southern California residents still away from their homes as a chemical tank is still at risk of exploding. Fox's Max Gordon is in Los Angeles.
11: Fire officials say they found a crack in the tank. While it's a sign that the tank is structurally failing, fire officials say it's also relieving pressure inside. The tank contains methyl methacrylate, used to manufacture acrylic plastics like plexiglass. The chemical is highly flammable, and the tank in question currently holds about 7,000 gallons of it. Firefighters have been trying to lower the temperature of the overheated tank by pouring water on it and have constructed containment barriers. They've also unloaded or neutralized chemicals in nearby tanks. This is happening at GKN Aerospace in Garden Grove, California, just about 5 miles distance from Disneyland. The company produces airplane parts.
9: A class action lawsuit has already been filed against GKN Aerospace. The Orange County District Attorney's Office is investigating. 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
9: Maine's Democrat Senate candidate Graham Platner is receiving backlash for comments he posted on social media about a veteran's combat experience. Fox's C.B. Cotton reports that Platner dodged the question when Fox News Digital confronted him about those remarks.
14: I look forward towards the infantry. Any attempt to say that I disrespect veterans is slanderous and offensive.
15: Do you think you owe him an apology?
14: I Do you know how many of my friends have Purple Hearts?
7: The latest remarks is a post reportedly from June 2019 in which Plattner appears to mock a U.S. soldier, calling him dumb and saying he didn't deserve to live. Quote, poor marksmanship on the Taliban's part is the only reason this mouth breather made it home. The Reddit comment referencing a viral video from the helmet cam of a private first class, Ted Daniels, who received a Purple Heart after taking Taliban enemy fire back in 2012.
9: The comments were archived by state news outlet The Maine Monitor. Daniels, the veteran in question, telling the Fox Business Network, in part, it's online, and that right there tells me, Graham, you are a coward. A Democrat congressman says the chair of his party's national committee should not lose his job after an autopsy of the 2024 campaign was finally released this week. California Democrat Ro Khanna disagreed with others in his party who say the DNC chair Ken Martin should step down. Martin said it was his decision to not immediately release the report, which examined the Democrats' loss 2 years ago. Ro Khanna telling NBC's Meet the Press the criticism is fair.
15: Could he have handled this autopsy better? Absolutely. He has said he should have. Should he be working more with state parties to make sure they're funded into 26 and 28? Absolutely. But I don't believe he should resign.
9: And I'm Jack Callahan. This is Fox News.
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17: Start to see the showers and storms tapering off. Maybe leftover scattered showers, but that's going to be through the wee hours. We'll fall back to the mid-60s, and then we'll start Memorial Day with chances for those scattered showers and storms. By the time we hit the afternoon, we'll bring back the showers. We could hear thunder, high of 82. Monday night showers, maybe some thunder. Overnight low 64. Tuesday showers, and we could hear thunder. Jeff Eno from the Weather Channel.
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1: This is Handle on the Law, marginal legal advice where I tell you you have absolutely no case. Now, one of the things about the Trump administration, and this is one of the bitches that I have about our president, is that for some reason, his cabinet appointments and his senior administration appointments, in many cases, have nothing to do with credentials or experience or any of that. It has to do with loyalty to the president. There it is. And it doesn't matter that you've had experience in the field or not. As long as you are loyal to the president, that's all it calls. That's all that matters. Well, one of those is RFK Jr. RFK Jr. is the Secretary of Health and Human Services, which oversees the CDC and all manner that medical in the United States. So what he did is post on X promising to end the U.S. Food and Drug Administration's, quote, aggressive suppression of alternate therapies of raw milk, ivermectin, psychedelics, and sunshine. And I'll tell you about that. That he said, we are going to stop the FDA from aggressively suppressing all of that, including sunshine. Well, what does he mean by that? Really, it means tanning beds. And what he wants to do is, first of all, explain how the FDA was limiting people's access to tanning beds. And a lot of dermatologists were completely dismayed, upset when the FDA proposed a rule that would have banned minors from using tanning beds, the indoor tanning lamps. So the rule, it was withdrawn, would have required, because he forced it to be withdrawn, would have required indoor tanning facilities to use a form acknowledging risk of cancer, early skin aging,

0: not according to medical experts. They're saying, no, tanning beds are not the answer. And RFK Jr. said, yes, they are. You can have sun exposure through regular use of tanning beds. And then, of course, you have media influencer encouraging followers to abandon sunscreen, even sunscreen, and build up what is called solar calluses or sun tolerance. So go ahead and use those tanning beds and don't even use sunscreen. And man, dermatologists are in an uproar with this, warning that the damage between sunburns and tans accumulate over a lifetime. And if early use of tanning devices and or too much sun plays a disproportionate role in the later risk of sun cancer. And further on, furthermore, the Skin Cancer Foundation says there is no such thing as a solar callus. Wow. And the dermatologists have long cautioned indoor tanning lamps are dangerous, straight out. Now, is the FDA banning them? No. All they're saying is that minors can't use them. And there has to be an understanding of risk. For example, have cigarettes been banned? They have not. Now, minors can't smoke. And there has to be all kinds of warnings on cigarette packs. But the Health and Human Services Department cabinet under RFK is ending all that. I mean, crazy making, just completely insane is what's happening here. Man, I just don't get it. Okay, let's start with some phone calls. Maureen, hello, Maureen, you're up. Welcome.
1: Hi, good morning, Mr. Handel.
0: Yes, ma'am.
1: My friend is executor of her mother's trust.
0: Nope. Stop right there. If it's a trust, your friend is the trustee. Executor is of a will. We have to always separate the two because we get them conflated. I know it's easy to do. Is there a trust involved or is there a will involved?
1: Yes, both.
0: Okay, both. Then you have a pour over. You have a pour over trust, but for the most part, everything is in a trust. Correct?
1: Yes, everything.
0: Okay,
1: in
0: got
1: a trust.
0: It. So you have a trustee. Move ahead.
1: Okay, so my friend is the trustee of her mother's trust, and my friend is also equal beneficiary of the trust along with her brother. The person who's in charge, who's my friend, when that terrible day comes, wants to disperse the brother's half over 20 years because the brother never works and he's received money from the mother over 40 years and he can't manage the money. Mm-hmm. But the brother wants a lump sum.
0: Right,
1: now,
0: of course.
1: Can the trust be left open for 20 years to disperse it yearly?
0: Yeah, first of all, yes, a trust can go on for decades and decades. So that's not
1: a
0: problem.
1: Can the money be moved to a different kind of account? Because you
0: okay,
1: have to
0: now,
1: file.
0: Hold on a minute. Now comes the operative terms. What does the trust say? Does the trustee have power to move the money in the trust to an account in which the brother is paid for over the years? For example, my trust for my kids, they're not going to get a lump sum. There is no chance are they going to get a lump sum. It goes into an account that the trustee controls, and the trustee will then issue them a yearly or a monthly check, and they'll never see the principal. After okay. they're dead, then and long after I'm dead, and then the money goes to the whales. And you know I hate whales. So go ahead.
1: Can my friend charge an administrative cost for
0: sure.
1: them? Is there a percentage?
0: Yeah.
1: I mean, that's a lot of work.
0: Yeah, absolutely. Absolutely.
1: What
0: now,
1: percentage?
0: If there's so nothing, unless the trust says that there will be no fee paid to the trustee. And again, let me tell you what my trust says. That there will be a reasonable amount of money paid to the trustee to oversee the trust. Because whatever money hourly is paid now, let's say it's $150 an hour, okay, or $75 an hour. Well, $75 an hour 20 years from now is very different than $75 an hour now. So just read the terms of the trust, but the trustee can't arbitrarily do that. If

0: either the trust is silent and the money goes one third, one third, one third. If it's silent, no, the trustee can't do that. And the trustee can do what you want to do or what the two of you want to do only if allowed to by the trust instrument. Are your folks still alive? I'm assuming these are your parents, right?
1: Well, it's my friend's mother.
0: Okay, is she still alive? Is she still alive?
1: Mm-hmm, yes.
0: Okay, have her change the terms of the trust to be exactly what she wants. Have her go to a trust and estate lawyer and change it, because you can do anything with the trust you want. And so it all is controlled by that document, all of it. I'll tell you what is not controlled by a document is your privacy online. Everything, I mean everything about you is available out there. Your home address, where you work, where you bank, what you buy, where you buy it, court records, accident records, insurance claims, all of that. And don't forget your DMV information, your credit score, your social media, the list goes on and on. Now, can you do this? Well, there's a company out there that helps you do this. 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
7: I'm Jack Callahan. A memorandum of understanding to end the conflict with Iran is largely negotiated, according to President Trump. Secretary of State Marco Rubio adding,
8: I'll leave it to the president to make further announcements on it. Suffice it to say that some progress has been made, significant progress, although not final progress has been made.
7: No confirmation yet from Iran. A White House official telling Fox News, no dust, no deal, referring to Iran's stockpile of enriched uranium. The gunman killed by Secret Service agents after opening fire near the White House yesterday had a history of mental illness and was no stranger to the

0: the Secret Service. Fox's Madeline Rivera.
1: He was reportedly detained by Secret Service on June 26 last year for flagging down agents and making threats.
0: The bystander was also critically wounded in Saturday's gunfire. President Trump was not in danger. 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

0: Welcome back. Handle on the Law, marginal legal advice, where I tell you you have no case. Lucy. Hi, Lucy.
1: Hi, how are you?
0: What can I do for you, Lucy?
1: Hi there.
0: Yes, go ahead.
1: My mom has a rental, and she had it for the husband and the wife, and she's had it for a long time. And the kids are now grown up, and the parents are separated. She wants to know, can she kick the kids out of the house?
0: Yeah, she can kick whoever she wants out of the house.
1: Okay. Yeah. Okay, thank you. That's what
0: all
1: I needed to know.
0: All right, that was easy. God, I wish they were all that easy. Hello, Steve. It's your turn.
2: Hey. Hello.
0: Yes, sir. Go ahead.
2: I am currently scheduled to appear in court for 3:30.
0: Yeah, you know what? Phone line is not really clear. It's a little bit garbled, or you're a little bit garbled. Let's try again. A little louder, a little better diction, maybe a little slower. All right, let's try it again. All right, Steve, what's up?
2: Can you hear me now?
0: Well, yeah, sort of. Well, we'll take it. It's right there on the edge.
2: Okay, three counts of petty theft. Do I need to hire a lawyer?
0: Three counts. This is your third go-round. Depends. It's the first case of three counts, correct?
2: Yes. Yes.
0: All right.
2: Yes.
0: Well, first of all, you talk to the DA, because I think they're not going to charge all three cases. Same store, different stores, same time, different times?
2: Same store.
0: Same store. Okay, so you took three different items, correct?
2: Yes.
0: Yeah, they're not going to hit you with no, they're not going to hit you. It's one count. They'll consolidate it because they always do that. And as far as you going to jail, Steve, have you ever had a roommate named Bubba before?
2: I have not.
0: Okay, well, enjoy yourself and just sit back and do a lot of yes, sirs, whatever you want, sirs. No, you're not going to jail. You're going to be fine, especially if it's a first time offense. They don't. The system does not like sending people to jail, to prison, because it's just a lot of money to keep these people just in jail. It's like $40,000-$50,000 a year. I mean, it costs plenty to do that. All right, Michelle, I've only heard this one before a few times. What can I do for you?
3: Hi, we had somebody out to help prep the family home for sale. Well, actually, we had him out to repair damage to the home after the plumbers did their repairs. And I made sure that he texted me the quote because he was trying to do everything over the phone. I said, no, I need it in writing, and he texted me. And then the job grew bigger. We had a similar leak, so I figured the repairs would be the same. It was actually less work to do the repairs and hang a couple fire.
0: Okay, all right, the repairs, the repairs are less work. And what happened?
3: So when we received the final invoice, it was over double what we expected.
0: Okay,
3: I got it.
0: So he does work. And then he comes back, whatever work it was, and it's double what he quoted. Do I have
3: correct.
0: That right? Okay, so now, was there a change order at all? Was there an additional email? Was there any additional conversation? Not that verbals mean anything in this case, but was any conversation of it's more work, it's more money?
3: We did it by text, the scope of the work.
0: So you agreed by text that there would be extra work.
3: Yes, he discovered another leak in the home.
0: Okay, so what did you think? Okay, so when he said there'll be extra work, you didn't think there was something amiss, that he would do it for the same amount of money?
3: Oh, no, we knew that the bill would grow by the amount based on quotes for the previous work. So if we had a leak...
0: Is that what it said? Hold on. Is that what it said? The amount would grow based on what the previous work and the money paid. Did it say that specifically?
3: No, this was just casual conversation. Hey, there's a leak.
0: What exactly was the language in that second email?
3: It was just by text, and it was just going back and forth what he was doing for us. Oh, I'm going to rent fans. I'm going to.
0: Okay, so he talked about extra work. He talked about extra work. Yes. Did he give you a price at all for the extra work?
3: He didn't on those because it was sort of an emergency situation.
0: Okay, did he at any time give you a price for the extra work?
3: For some of it, but not for all of it.
0: Okay, well, here's what you're probably responsible for. For some of it, and maybe probably not for all of it. So you've got a couple of choices. You cannot pay him the money beyond the sum of it. And how much was that? How much was beyond the sum of it?
3: Okay, we expected the bill to be around $3,600.
0: You're not answering the question. You're not answering the question.
3: I'm sorry.
0: Okay,
3: yes.
0: What was the amount of money that the bill shows that on top of what he said the additional cost would be or the amount of work would be? How much money are you out that you shouldn't be paying?
3: $2,800.
0: Okay, got it. $2,800.
3: We tried to pay him.
0: Okay, yes. And he wouldn't take the money?
3: And he's not cashing. No, I overnighted in payment. I have a tracking number. After 90 days,
0: all right, well, then you tried to pay him. Then let him sue you. Let him sue you. And you go, here it is. Now, I'm assuming he's suing you because you didn't give him enough money. I assume that's the argument, correct?
3: No, he just ghosted me. I mailed payment.
0: All right, then you don't have to worry about it. Then don't worry about it. If you've tried to pay him, let him try to sue you, and you go, here you go. I tried to pay him. Let him sue you. And if he puts a lien on the house, which sometimes happen, a contractor's lien, you argue that one. You move to expunge the lien and let him pay the attorney's fees. Okay, we've gotten a couple of cases this morning about personal injury, car accidents, actually. And here's the bottom line. 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
4: ABC News, I'm Mike Dubusky. The war in Iran has been raging now for 12 weeks, and now officials from both sides say they're getting close to a temporary deal to suspend the fighting. Sources say it would include a broad commitment from Iran to get rid of its uranium in exchange for the U.S. ending its blockade in the Strait of Hormuz. An update from Orange County, California, where a tank full of toxic chemicals is at risk of spilling or exploding.
5: Firefighters returning to the toxic tank scene late last night, putting themselves in harm's way in hopes of gathering crucial information on the temperature inside of that tank, which fire officials have said is only heating up. Meantime, firefighters are using drones every 10 minutes to monitor the temperature of that tank. They say their priority is keeping the tank cool, buying experts more time to come up with a solution.
4: ABC's Monica DeAnda in nearby Cypress, California. And the winner of the 110th Indianapolis 500 is Felix Rosenquist. This is ABC News. Some bipartisan opposition has emerged against the Trump administration's fund for allies who say they were wrongly targeted by the government. ABC's Brian Clark says it follows several lawsuits.
6: New York Democrat Tom Suozzi tells ABC the so-called weaponization fund is a misplaced priority.
7: Especially in the context of all the problems Americans are facing with the cost of living, they don't want to see a $1.8 billion fund to pay people that beat up cops.
6: People involved in the January 6th attack could apply for compensation. Congressman Suozzi has introduced a bipartisan bill to block the fund, along with Pennsylvania Republican Brian Fitzpatrick, who said it bypasses Congress. Asked if fellow Republicans will go along.
8: A lot of them tell me they support it. We'll see how many actually, you know, join us in the effort.
6: Brian Clark, ABC News.
4: In the Democratic Republic of Congo, there are now over 1,000 reported cases of Ebola and more than 115 deaths, according to the country's Ministry of Communication. I'm Mike Dubusky, ABC News.
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11: This is a Bloomberg Money Minute. The unofficial kickoff of summer is here, and with it, the start of summer travel season. And even with gas prices and jet fuel on the rise, people still want to go. AAA says 39.1 million people are hitting the road for Memorial Day weekend. That's a little bit more than last year. And United Airlines sees summer travel demand jumping by double digits with the World Cup and a solar eclipse in Europe on the way.
12: Consumers are definitely pivoting. They're definitely responding. They're definitely reacting, but they're still going on vacation.
11: Janet Lurie is a credit analyst for Bloomberg Intelligence.
12: People are feeling it at the pump, but they're saying, even so, I'm not going to stop my short-term plans.
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0: Welcome back. Handle on the Law, Marginal Legal Advice. Robert. Hello, Robert. Welcome to the show.
1: Hi. Can I get a refund on my prescription glasses a year later?
0: Well, yes and no. Okay. Let's talk about can you get a refund, period. Normally, a store has every right to say no. An optometrist have every right to say no. Hey, we produce. And your argument is going to be you breached the contract. Here I am. I've gotten an eye exam. You produce the glasses. They are not working. And therefore, I want you to either give me my money back or replace the glasses. So let me ask, here you go, a year later, and what happened a year later that all of a sudden you asked for a refund?
1: Okay, when I first got them, I needed prescription glasses because my eyes were getting bad on driving, and I drive a truck, so I was getting ready for my DOT physical. So they said, okay, and they told me one eye is weaker than another, they're going to put the right lens in, whatever. So when I went to do the physical, the one eye, when I read the eye chart, was 20/20, and the other one was like 20/40. But I passed, but I was just thinking, man, my eyes are really bad, you know, if it went a little blurry from that time I got my glasses. So this year I went to get glasses from a different place, and I told her what they did, and she said, well, I'll look at the glasses with prescription they put in after we do your eyes. And she came back and says, they didn't put a stronger lens in one eye.
0: They breached. All right, fair enough. So they breached the contract. Got it. All right. Well, so can you get a refund? Well, they breached the contract, and if it's a written contract, which it was, you will be able to actually you can file a lawsuit in small claims court. Now, they're going to say your eyes just went south on this. It just your eyeball changed over the course of a year. But then, who comes up with proof? And they're going to say, we're not responsible. By the way, we're the experts. And you come in with either a new prescription from the new eyeglass people, which says based on the prescription that you had, the wrong lens was put in, and you go to small claims court, and you hope the judge is wearing glasses and has had problems with optometrists. I mean, all you can do. So the quick answer is, can I get a refund? As always in the law, the answer is depends, because the law gets pretty sloppy, but it's pretty clear cut that if there is a breach of contract, and the way you describe it, there's a breach. Here it is. Here's the prescription. They put the wrong lens in. All right. You have yourself a problem, or they have themselves a problem. So, yeah, give it a shot. And if it's a legitimate place, as opposed to, Schlockville Optometry, that's always a problem when you go to
1: it's inside a reputable warehouse.
0: Okay, then you're fine. It's one of those. Okay, it's inside a Costco or a Walmart or something. You do is, even though there's probably a concession, you can talk to the management of the store because effectively that's a referral, and they take themselves pretty seriously. So, I'd give it a shot. Now, it's sort of up in the air, and both sides have a case. And I mean, if you're dealing with a Costco, they're really, really good about refunds. And put a lot of pressure on the people, especially those the optometry department that is in the store. Scott, hello, Scott, welcome.
2: Yes, we bought a cabin in Big Bear. It's a 2-bedroom, and when we went to Airbnb, they said it was only a 1-bedroom. We bought the cabin. They advertised it. The real estate agent. We signed the papers for it. Went through the whole thing. And then when we went to Airbnb, they said it was only a 1-bedroom because the second bedroom did not have a closet. It had this, a big wardrobe type of thing. I forget what it's called. But I wanted to know, could we? I don't know. It seems like we had to pay to to put a new closet in there.
0: Yeah. So you also could have not. You also could have not registered with Airbnb. You could have gone to Vrbo. There are a lot of other places, and there are all kinds of ways that are alternative to Airbnb. And they're saying that's our policy. That's it. You know, if you want.
2: No.
0: No, go ahead.
2: The people selling us the house as a two-bedroom. Now, Verba, it's on. It's on everything.
0: Okay, but wait a sec. How do they know, based on what Airbnb says, that they're going to either produce or not produce a closet? If the buyers knew you, knew that you had a wardrobe, to me, a wardrobe is equivalent to a closet. So Airbnb's policy is you have to have a closet, and a wardrobe doesn't cut it.
2: No, sir.
0: Okay.
2: It's not against Airbnb. It's against the real estate people because they sold it to us as a two-bedroom.
0: Yeah, but what they're saying is it is a two-bedroom if you put a wardrobe in it. And that they could very well decide that that's it, because you're saying it's predicated on Airbnb. They should have sold it as a one bedroom, correct?
2: No, sir. I'm saying that it should have been when we bought it, because Airbnb has nothing to do with it yet. We bought it as a two bedroom. They advertised it as a two bedroom. The real estate agent.
0: Did you ever go inside the place to see it?
2: Yes, sir.
0: Okay, and did you see?
2: I'm sorry, but on the paper, like, you know, the title that you get, it's a one bedroom.
0: Oh, they sold it to you saying it's a one bedroom and you thought it was a two bedroom.
2: No, sir. They sold it to us as a two bedroom. But when we went to go get the paper, to file paperwork for it, the city said it's not a two bedroom. It's a one bedroom because.
0: Okay, then you yank it. Then what you do is yank it. Right there, you kill the contract. Right there, there's the paperwork. It's sold as a one bedroom. Here's the property. It's a one bedroom property with X number of square feet or whatever it is. There's language there in a sales agreement that describes precisely what you're buying. I don't know what to tell you. You were told that it was a one bedroom, and now you agreed that it was a one bedroom on the paperwork.
2: Okay, I think there's a little confusion here. We were told it was a two-bedroom.
0: No, I understand. You were told it was a two-bedroom. And it says two bedrooms on the sales document, correct?
2: Yes, sir.
0: Okay, and it turns out to be a one-bedroom. How do you define a one-bedroom? What does the paperwork say? It's a two-bedroom, and you've decided it is a one-bedroom because you put a wardrobe in there. Correct?
2: No, sir. I need to say the city, Big Bear, says it for it to be a two bedroom, it has to have a closet that is built into the wall.
0: Okay. Did you put a closet in there?
2: Yes, sir.
0: Okay. Now what? What do you want?
2: I want to know if I should be compensated for paying to put a closet in there.
0: You can argue that.
2: A two bedroom.
0: Yeah, you can argue that, or they're going to say you could put a wardrobe in there. You can argue that. They can argue that, too.
2: Right.
0: You know, you both have an argument. I don't know which way you're going to go on that. That one is not clear-cut as far as I'm concerned. And by the way, you're arguing against the city? Is that literally what you're arguing against? Yeah, go ahead and file a claim against the city. And, you know, you're going to talk to the city attorney, and they have unlimited resources, and here you go. Also, I want to mention a word or two about your privacy online. You have none. Everything is available about you, your home address, where you work, where you bank, where you buy, what you buy, court records, accident history, insurance issues, and don't forget your DMV information, your credit score, your social media. 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
5: News on Jack Callahan. A memorandum of understanding to end the conflict with Iran is largely negotiated, according to President Trump. Secretary of State Marco Rubio adding,
6: I'll leave it to the president to make further announcements on it. Suffice it to say that some progress has been made, significant progress, although not final progress has been made.
5: No confirmation yet from Iran, a White House official telling Fox News, no dust, no deal, referring to Iran's stockpile of enriched uranium. The gunman killed by Secret Service agents after opening fire near the White House yesterday had a history of mental illness and was no stranger to the Secret Service. Fox's Madeline Rivera.
7: He was reportedly detained by Secret Service on June 26 last year for flagging down agents and making threats.
5: The bystander was also critically wounded in Saturday's gunfire. President Trump was not in danger. America is listening to Fox News.
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11: Showers and thunderstorms tapering off some through the wee hours. Scattered showers left over will fall back to the mid-60s, and then we'll start Memorial Day with chances for scattered showers and storms. By the time we hit noon, showers come back. We could hear thunder with a high of 82. Monday night showers, maybe some thunder. Overnight low 64. Showers for Tuesday. Again, we could hear thunder, high of 82. I'm Jeff Eno from the Weather Channel.
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0: This is Handle on the Law. Welcome back. One of the things that I do, if you notice that, is my patience level is very, very low. I interrupt you. I say, what's going on? I want it clearer. I want it faster. And keep in mind, that is what you get. If you go to small claims court, that's what you're going to get. Judges don't and won't take the time. Literally, they will interrupt and say, okay, I got it. All right, what's your point? Okay, how much money did you actually lose? I don't want to hear big explanations. and they handle it just like I do. That's small claims court. Now, if you're talking about court, that is a different matter. But you're not talking unless you're on the stand and you are sworn in. And do you want to represent yourself? Some people do. And you get on the stand and tell your story. And the other side, I'm assuming you're the plaintiff and you're suing. So welcome aboard the show, where I cut you off, I scream at you, I yell at you, and I try to humiliate you as often as I possibly can. Karen. Hi, Karen. Welcome.
9: Hi. I'm a Karen.
0: Yes,
9: I'm running
0: you are.
9: A small business, and we've had a perfect storm of people hitting us, our truck, while it's parked off the road. Another accident happens. People fly into our truck twice, uninsured, and we're eating all these crusts. Reading deductibles and all these costs, and there's just no insurance on these cars. It's crazy. I want to go small claims, but do I sue all of them? Like, there's two different accidents.
0: How about this? Who specifically hit your car? Can you prove who it was?
9: In one of the accidents, the person considered at fault is not the same one that hit the car, and they were both uninsured.
0: Well, the insurance doesn't really matter because, they're going to get tagged anyway.
9: Why doesn't it? I'm a trucking company. It sure matters for me to be on the road.
0: Because the law says if you're going to sue someone, you have to sue the person that did this damage specifically. There it is.
9: Okay. So I go after
0: and you have to prove.
9: Now I know who I'm going after. Okay.
0: Yeah, now you have to prove. I'm going after this guy, and I know he hit my car. And I either have video, because I have video as security out in the parking lot.
9: Report, very, very detailed police report, right. Okay.
0: If you have a report and you know who it is, that's who you sue.
9: Money? Am I wasting my time?
0: Yes.
9: What if he's a kid?
0: Of course you can sue the parents, but of course you're wasting your time.
9: No, he's
0: people
9: not
0: that
9: really
0: have no insurance. People that have no insurance have no money.
9: Yeah, but he's driving a nice car. This is just crazy.
0: Well, okay,
9: anyway.
0: Then they probably have insurance. Then you go ahead and you sue them or you turn it over. Are you uninsured or are they uninsured?
9: Of course, they're uninsured. I'm a trucking company.
0: Okay, so you're insured. So you turn it over to you.
9: All right, so you cross this three times.
0: All right. So you turn it over to your insurance company and let them do the suing. It'll be a subrogation. And at some point, you're going to get nailed.
9: They don't care.
0: Yeah, well, at some point, you're going to get nailed. You know, open up a 7-Eleven. I mean, you know, welcome to the world. I mean, it's just not easy. You know, we have a thing about uninsured motorists. They make it difficult. You can't register a car if there's no insurance. I mean, there's a bunch of rules, but there should be a criminal violation for people that don't have insurance. They used to pick up cars when there was no insurance. They don't do no registration. They don't do that anymore. It's a better time to be uninsured and non-registered today than it was a few years ago. Kevin. Hello, Kevin. Welcome to Handle on the Law.
12: Hi, Bill. I have a potential elder abuse matter that I believe is coming to a head. My 80-year-old father, who is probably well into or maybe early dementia or well into it for about the last 3 years or so, has a considerable amount of stolen separate property that he had before he got remarried about 12 years ago. And one of the housing units that he had that he said he always wanted to keep in the family for myself and for my kids, his grandkids, recently came onto the market. I was alerted by somebody that works in real estate and asked about this because she recognized the name. I looked into it, and now all of a sudden the deed has both the new wife and his name on it.
0: Okay, now so all of a sudden, no when longer- was the deed transferred?
12: I don't know. It's too new for me to find out at this point, but I know that it couldn't have been within the most recent 3 years, because this is when there's been a lot of talk in the family. And
0: okay, so let me ask, do you know if there is a will? That's for starters.
12: Yes, I do. I've never seen it.
0: Okay, so there are all kinds of issues here. We start with the fact your dad can leave his money, his property to whoever he wants to, whomever he wants to.
12: Yeah.
0: It's his
12: agreed.
0: Money. All right. The fact that he told you he wants to leave it in the family really isn't much of an issue. People change their minds constantly. I change my minds with my trust, with my daughters. Every other week, I'm changing the beneficiary. When one of my daughters acts up, I smile and go, that's it, you're out. Your sister's going to get all the money. And then it's reversed the next week. Okay, you're out.
12: Right.
0: So they're both tattling on each other. Dad, look what my other sister did. Okay, so I can change it as often as I want. Now, let's go into the fact he's newly remarried. Is there elder abuse? The fact that he is in whatever stage of dementia, now that complicates the matter, because if the transfer to the new wife took place while dementia was in place or well advanced, now you can unravel that. Now you can argue elder abuse or duress or coercion. Now, if this happened 3 or 4 years ago where the property was transferred in their name, there's nothing you can do because you'd have to argue the dementia went back 3-4 years. And by the way, you can't just argue the dementia went back because you think the dementia went back. You're going to need hard proof.
12: And that's the basis to my question here is how would I find out from his doctors or whoever might be the one?
0: I understand. You've got HIPAA rules. I think the beneficiaries, that's why I asked about a will, that you go in as children of your dad, obviously, and you go in and saying there's elder abuse being practiced right now. It's financial. You have to go to a trust and estate lawyer. This is not the first rodeo here. This happens all the time, especially when people have money, especially when they have second wives or third wives, and they're well along in years, and it's a family mess. So go to a trust and estate lawyer and sit down and tell the problem. This is a complicated case. This isn't real easy. It's a medical issue. It's elder abuse. Whether there was a will that indicates that he wanted to leave you guys the property, not just what he said. What he said, it doesn't really mean much. It's what is written. It is, Your Honor. He left all the property to us, and all of a sudden, 2 years ago, he changes it while he was in dementia. Aha! Now we have some hearings.
12: And that's a concern.
0: Yeah, no, it is. Right. It's legitimate. It's legitimate.
12: Okay, so...
0: So you need to be... by the way, how much is this property worth?
12: It just listed now, or just sold now for sale. I understand it's pending for $700,000.
0: Okay, you can stop the sale too. You want to stop the sale on this? That's why you need a trust and estate lawyer right now.
12: I see.
0: All right. Yeah, it's a mess. Older people getting remarried, and especially when you have someone in their 80s. And you have a young lady who's fairly wealthy in their 80s, and all of a sudden someone in her 20s comes around and wants to marry this 80-year-old because of love. You know that's totally legitimate. 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
17: The president lays out a timeline. I'm Carmen Roberts, Fox News. President Trump says he's given Iran 5 to 7 days to make a nuclear deal. Fox's Alex Hogan reports a senior administration official told Fox News a deal is 95% done.
18: President Trump says that these negotiations are proceeding. He told his team not to rush. And if he makes a deal with Iran, it would be one that is unlike what the Obama administration had made in the past. So this source also telling Fox that they see this as an opportunity to bring down the costs for Americans at the same time, ensure that Iran does not have a nuclear capability in the future. But all of that being said, this agreement is not finalized. So that administration official also reiterating once again that they retain the option to continue hostilities and resume strikes if there is no deal.
17: Democrats are blasting what they're hearing about the proposed deal. Senator Chris Van Hollen of Maryland tells Fox News.
19: And this war has been a blunder from the very start. It sounds to me like what this agreement will do is take us back really to the pre-war status quo.
17: And a damaged chemical tank in Southern California may have cracked, but that's good news because it would lessen the risk of a major explosion.
20: The tank contains methyl methacrylate, a volatile, inflammable plastic epoxy. The tank currently holds about 7,000 gallons of the chemical. Firefighters have been trying to lower the temperature of the overheated tank by pouring water on it and have constructed containment barriers around the site. This is happening at GKN Aerospace in Garden Grove, California, just about 5 miles away from Disneyland.
17: Fox's Max Gordon reporting from Los Angeles. That incident began Thursday afternoon at GKN Aerospace, and the company says it is working closely with emergency crews to resolve the issue. Safety still, about 50,000 residents evacuated. 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
16: 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Just click listen, then swipe right and hear the latest news updates on your time. 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
17: A flight over Europe had to make an emergency landing after a passenger made a confession.
24: EasyJet Flight 2618 was making its way from Egypt to London when a passenger told the flight crew there was a power bank in her checked luggage, which was charging devices. Power banks use lithium batteries, which can catch fire spontaneously, and are strictly prohibited in the cargo hold, where a fire could spread quickly before being detected. The flight diverted to Rome, where it landed safely. One man tells the Sun newspaper the passengers were not told until after the landing why they were diverted and worried about what could be happening. Roger Stern, Fox News.
17: 5 Chicago police officers are recovering after being hit by a driver during a so-called teen takeover on the city's west side. Police say that hundreds of teens gathered early today, shutting down traffic, and as officers moved in to break up the crowd, an 18-year-old driver allegedly struck 5 cops before crashing into a squad car, a pole, and a fence. Police arrested the driver and say they found a gun in the car. Officers are expected to be okay. And the Force is back at the box office as Disney's latest Star Wars adventure blasts into theaters this weekend.
1: Hey, never touch the buttons.
17: After nearly 7 years away from the big screen, a new Star Wars movie drew crowds of fans during this Memorial Day weekend debut. Star Wars, The Mandalorian, and Grogu expected to pull in an estimated $102 million domestically for the long weekend. The relationship horror movie Obsession did a better during its second weekend with an astonishing 30% uptick in ticket sales to earn about $22.4 million. And Michael landed in third place, adding an estimated $20 million to its total. I'm Carmen Roberts. This is Fox News.
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11: Start to see the showers and storms tapering off. Maybe leftover scattered showers, but that's going to be through the wee hours. We'll fall back to the mid-60s, and then we'll start Memorial Day with chances for those scattered showers and storms. By the time we hit the afternoon, we'll bring back the showers. We could hear thunder, high of 82. Monday night showers, maybe some thunder. Overnight low 64. Tuesday showers, and we could hear thunder. Jeff Eno from the Weather Channel.
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1: This is Handle on the Law, marginal legal advice where I tell you, you have absolutely no case. Okay, interesting story in Singapore. Now, there are a few countries left around the world where kids, where they use corporal punishment and cane kids. And Singapore happens to be one of those. And they have expanded the rules regarding corporal punishment and confirmed that teachers are now allowed or have been allowed to use caning to discipline unruly students in certain cases. And this has to do about a new anti-bullying measure. And that was announced April 15th. And here is the one that is kind of interesting that people are shaking their heads at. One of the issues, one of the provisions of this law is the it includes that the mental health impact of students to be caned have to be taken into effect. And this the school will consider factors like the maturity of the student. Will caning help the student learn from his mistakes? Will the student then understand the gravity of what he has done? Notice the word he is a part of this because only boys can be punished this way. And the law or the people that make the law, those folks involved in this, and I'm going to quote, this approach, the caning of kids, based on research which shows that children and youth learn to make better choices when there are clear boundaries enforced by firm, meaningful consequences. And as I said, only male students can be punished, and only for serious offenses and as a last resort, and only when absolutely necessary. Okay, so far, it makes a lot of sense. I'm looking at this and I'm going, all right, you know, where's the beef here? In reality is all of this makes sense. The kids, it's only boys, not girls. It's only when they determine that the kids are going to be learn something from it. And it's a serious violation of school, like bullying. All right, that's all. Okay, that makes sense. Now, here's the other little provision that I found kind of interesting, is that kids can be caned as young as 9 years old. Whoa.

0: have no idea. I do have an idea that maybe 9 is a touch young. And corporal punishment is not used much anymore. In the United States, I don't know of which, maybe you can do it in religious schools, but it's against the law in many, many places. And when I went to junior high school, middle school, swatting in those days was absolutely allowed. And I would act out, and I would be sent to the vice principal's office, and I would go to the teacher who swatted us, and I don't think girls, it was only boys, and the teacher swatted us, and inevitably it was a PE, physical education teacher. Now, the one that did the swatting in my junior high school was Mr. Putnam. And if you look up Dwayne Putnam and you Google his name, you will see that he was an all-pro tackle for the LA Rams for 11 years. He was one big, big guy. And let's just say when I went in, and I did several times acting out, big mouth for the most part. Oh, what a shocker. I was sent over to Mr. Putnam's office. And to this day, I have nightmares of the phrase that he used to use. Handle, assume the position. Oh, no. All right. You go down, you grab your ankles. And you bend over, and you just, the SWAT is about to come. And you think, and when you got the SWAT, boy, it stinged. It stings. It hurt. You'd walk around with a sore butt. And you think, boy, did he SWAT hard. Well, in retrospect, and I looked into this years later, he barely touched us. This guy was so strong, if he had given us a healthy SWAT, we would fly into the wall in front of us. But corporal punishment was allowed. And today, you will not see it. Matter of fact, if a teacher today asked a student to assume the position and took out, it was a board, like a paddle board with holes in it, so the air whistled through. Today, if a teacher did that, not only probably would be criminally charged, and what a lawsuit that would be too. Okay, let's take a phone call or two. Lulu, hello, Lulu.
1: Hi, Bill.
0: Yes.
1: My cousin owes me money. I've been waiting 3.5 years to collect it. I know he has the money. Is it possible for me to put a Liz Pendens on his home to make sure that I get paid should he ever sell it?
0: Well, first of all, how much money does he owe?
1: He owes $5,100.
0: Yeah. Okay, I got it. So he owes $600. He owes you $6,000. It really doesn't matter how much he owes me. I was just curious. The answer is no.
1: Okay.
0: You can't put a Liz Pendens. A Liz Pendens, for those people that don't know what it is, it basically says, I have an interest in this home. Money is owed to me, but it only has to do with title of the home. What it does is cloud the title, and it can't be sold. And that's all it does. And you cannot put one on for money owed. Unfortunately, you're getting screwed out of $6,000 and you're not going to get it back. You have to sue. You know, that's it. You have to sue for $6,000. And the good news is that it's within the jurisdiction of small claims. And I'll tell you what the bad news is, that when people do this, usually it's a verbal contract. Usually it's, okay, you're going to pay me back. Let's say there is a written agreement. Does it say on what terms is going to be paid back? Oh, and here's one which never appears unless you have a good document that you've pulled off of the internet. It doesn't say that if there is a breach, that means you haven't paid, all of the balance, all of the money that's owed comes due immediately. Otherwise, you're suing for the late payments. So if it's 3 months later, you're suing for 3 months worth of payments. Now, in this case, it's 3.5 years later. And if it was a verbal contract, statute is gone. If it was a written contract on a note, for

0: example, you have 4 years in California. I'll tell you what happens to people also, which is really a drag. And that's thinking they maybe have privacy online. Of course, you know that's not true. 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
5: News. I'm Carmen Roberts. President Trump says he's in no rush to finalize a peace deal with Iran, laid at a timeline of 5 to 7 days. Fox's Trey Yingst has more from Tel Aviv.
6: A regional source who has reviewed the agreement told Fox News the deal states that U.S. forces will stay in the proximity of Iran for 30 days. The context here is that it signals to Iran the military option remains on the table if nuclear issues aren't resolved or the interim agreement is violated.
5: Secret Service agents fatally shot a man they say opened fire at a White House checkpoint last night.
7: Multiple sources tell Fox News Digital the suspect was identified as 21-year-old Nazir Best from Maryland. Best allegedly had multiple run-ins with the Secret Service and had a history of mental health issues.
5: Fox's Madeline Rivera in Washington. 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

0: Welcome back. Handle on the Law, Marginal Legal Advice. Hello, Jim. You're up. Welcome to the show.
1: Hello, Mr. Bill. How are you doing?
0: Yes. Yes, sir. What can I do for
1: you? All right. Well, quick question. I just want to know, I may or may not get an eviction notice. I've been behind half of my rent for the last 4 months. I want to know what my procedure here in Southern California is, down in San Diego, what that process might look like if I get
0: Yeah, here's what's going to happen. You're going to get a three-day notice to pay rent or quit. And if you don't make up all of your rent that you owe within the 3 days, then the landlord can say no, even if you come up with the money after 4 days. Although, of course, nobody's going to be kicked out if that money gets is paid. So after the 3 days, there will be an unlawful detainer filed. Unlawful detainer means that you give up your property and the landlord takes it back. And we'll have a judgment. By the way, even if you leave, the case continues and there'll be a judgment for the rent that was due. And theoretically, for the rent that is due throughout the entire lease, if you're on a lease, although there's some rules regarding that, that the landlord has to make all reasonable attempts to re-rent the property and only the money that was lost. If the landlord re-rents it for less money, you're responsible for the difference. However, the argument's going to be made, he just rented it for less money. So what will happen is there'll be a court date, and you probably won't even show up because you have no defense whatsoever. You owe the money. I mean, your defenses, was it a habitability issue? Did the heater not work? Was there a hole in the roof? Were the windows broken? And unless you can argue that, you've got nothing. So there'll be a judgment against you. And then you probably within, if you don't leave, within a couple of weeks, the marshal shows up and locks you out. And whatever, okay. And the marshal, that's it, just changes the lock. So you're... furniture is right there, and you better make arrangements to pick it up because at that point, after a period of time, they can toss it out. So you're going to be out on your ass. Any other questions, Jim?
1: Yeah, so, I mean, I don't get a 30-day notice. I can get a 30-day notice.
0: No, you get a three-day notice. You get a three-day notice to pay rent or quit. And then the unlawful detainer starts.
1: I have 3 days.
0: Yeah, right, you got 3 days to pay the rent. No, you have 3 days to pay the rent. Then I believe I'm sorry, go ahead.
1: Yeah, to get it current. So I have
0: to get it current.
1: Pay the rent.
0: And if you get it current within 3 days, you're in there. There's nothing the landlord can do. Now, if the landlord wants you out at that point after you've paid the rent and become current, depending on whether there's rent control or not, depending on whether it's apartment building or not, then the landlord has to give you 60 days notice, California law, and give you a relocation fee. Got to pay you money.
1: Okay.
0: All right. You're still going to be out on your ass. There's no question about it. All right, Keith, welcome to Handle on the Law. What can I do for you?
2: You know, I'm calling about a case that my daughter, unfortunately, is involved in here. We had an industrial plant over here that for several years they were putting cancer in the air, and everybody within like a 3 mile radius of this place has been affected. And so she ended up being diagnosed with stage 4 cancer 2 years ago, and we sought out a lawyer about it, one, you know, that specializes in these kind of cases. And he took the case, and the stipulation was anything that she got in the form of a settlement or a trial win was to go to her daughter, my granddaughter, who's a minor. It would go into a trust. But importantly, that is after funeral expenses and final expenses. So... unfortunately, my daughter died last month.
3: Oh, I'm sorry to hear that.
2: Cancer.
3: I'm sorry. How old was she, Keith?
2: How old is what?
3: How old was she?
2: 33.
3: Oh, you know, there's a saying that I completely believe in, and I'm sure you obviously have experienced it. Parents are not supposed to bury their kids. It should go the other way. So, you know, sorry about that. Okay. So, what happened? Your daughter passes away. Was there or was there not a settlement?
2: No. Okay. There has not been one as of yet.
3: All right.
2: So I called the attorney, and the attorney told me then that since the settlement was going to go to the minor child, my granddaughter, that the other parent, the father, would have to sign on to the lawsuit, which I didn't think would be a problem, but he sent papers to the father, and the father didn't want to sign them because he said the lawyer was charging too much, which I'll admit, 45% is kind of
3: high. Yeah, that's stiff. Yeah, that's high. That's high.
2: So I got a registered certified letter from the lawyer this week saying that he was dropping out of the case. Well, my question is this. I spent $12,000 on her funeral. Do I have any rights here or not?
3: No. I mean, you don't. First of all, you need another lawyer, Keith. That's for starters. Like right now, you need another lawyer to handle this. One lawyer dropping out of a case, and you're right, 45% is a little stiff, but I would think, since the lawyer, I'm assuming, did this on contingency, correct? You didn't have to pay the lawyer,
2: right.
3: You just simply took a percentage. I don't understand how the lawyer wouldn't negotiate and say, okay, I'll drop down to 35% to get dad to sign off on it, the grandfather. To sign off on it. So I don't know why the lawyer would say, I'd rather drop out of the case than negotiate me down to 35%. How much was the settlement, Keith?
2: Well, there hasn't been one yet.
3: Okay, well, then you just get another lawyer. That's what you have to get, another lawyer. And I think you are entitled
2: to
3: funeral expenses.
2: Would I have to do that or the child's?
3: You do it on behalf of the child. You do it on behalf of the child. It's a child's case. And you do that by naming yourself a guardian ad litem. In other words, a guardian ad litem is someone who can handle, represent a child. You know, for example, a savings account or a checking account. Well, actually, a savings account. You know, five-year-olds have to have a guardian ad litem to get money. So that's what you do. Get another lawyer. That's what you do right now. Just get another lawyer. That's where to go. And I do believe you're entitled to the $12,000 back for expenses.
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4: ABC News, I'm Wayne Cabot. The ticking time bomb tank in danger of blowing has cracked. The fire chief in Orange County, California, is saying what inspectors found in that bulging chemical tank may be a good thing.
5: What they found was a potential crack in the tank, which could potentially be relieving some of the pressure in there.
4: Chief T.J. McGovern is hoping that the volatile chemical is solidifying so it won't leak or explode. And as they wait, 50,000 people are under evacuation orders. About 900 Ebola cases now being reported across the Democratic Republic of Congo. More than 115 deaths. American citizens returning from the impacted area are being funneled through Virginia and Atlanta for any signs of symptoms. A source close to the Iran war talks tells the AP that there won't be a deal today to end the war. Regional officials say the U.S. is close to an agreement to reopen the strait and have Iran give up a stockpile of enriched uranium. This is ABC News. The Department of Justice is acknowledging now that it has taken down from its website news releases about criminal cases referring to January 6th, calling the information partisan propaganda. California officials report that Chevron is charging 60 to 80 cents per gallon above other gas stations. And so,
6: Governor Gavin Newsom has told Californians to avoid Chevron this holiday weekend. In a statement, Chevron is saying in part, "We urge Sacramento to take energy policy seriously and stop making life expensive for California drivers." Chevron makes no mention of President Donald Trump nor the war with Iran for the surge in prices, but that's who some local drivers are holding responsible.
7: You're fighting with the country that has that we're buying all the oil from. What do you think?
6: Glendale, Abigail Velez, ABC News.
4: A Florida woman says the same man who attacked her during a morning jog last year is back behind bars, accused of attacking her again on the very same stretch of road in Volusia County. The victim says she didn't recognize him this time because he changed his appearance. Wayne Cabot, ABC News.
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10: This is a Bloomberg Money Minute. The unofficial kickoff of summer is here, and with it, the start of summer travel season. And even with gas prices and jet fuel on the rise, people still want to go. AAA says 39.1 million people are hitting the road for Memorial Day weekend. That's a little bit more than last year. And United Airlines sees summer travel demand jumping by double digits with the World Cup and a solar eclipse in Europe on the way.
11: Consumers are definitely pivoting. They're definitely responding. They're definitely reacting, but they're still going on vacation.
10: Janet Lurie is a credit analyst for Bloomberg Intelligence.
11: People are feeling it at the pump, but they're saying, even so, I'm not going to stop my short-term plans.
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0: And welcome back. Handle on the Law, Marginal Legal Advice. Hi, Nancy. Welcome.
1: Hi,
0: what can I do for you? Yes, ma'am.
1: Okay. My question is regarding a cousin that I have not seen in or had contact with in about 60 years. I received a phone call from a neighbor who said that she had been taken to the hospital, and they made the arrangements. Apparently, she had been in the hospital for 11 days, and from what I gather, she's got diabetes, and her feet are black, and she's missing toes, and they made the arrangement to have her taken out of the hospital into a nursing facility.
0: Okay.
1: And they want us to become power of attorneys and appoint them as their agents. And all she has is Social Security, and she's got
0: okay,
1: a mortgage.
0: Okay, so all right. So what's your question then, Nancy?
1: My question is, if I become power of attorney, what is my responsibility to take care of her? I do not want to become power of attorney.
0: Then you just say no. You don't have to care. They can't force you. What do you do, hold a gun to your head? No, I'm not interested. So, and the conversation is over. They can figure out what they're going to do. And if there is no one there to take care of this cousin of yours, then she becomes a ward of the state. And there'll be a state guardian or a county. She becomes a guardian. She becomes ward of the county. And then the county government takes over and effectively becomes her making decisions for her. That's all. That's what happens.
1: Okay.
0: It's like a conservatorship.
1: Okay.
0: So you don't have to take it. You can just why?
1: Okay.
0: You
1: know, because that's what is going to happen. Because
0: all right.
1: Okay.
0: So that's
1: going to
0: happen. All right. It was going
1: to
0: happen. Yeah, you haven't seen her for 60 years. What do you care? Yeah, it's a long time.
1: No, I hate to say that. Yeah, exactly.
0: All right. You know. So easy. Say no thanks. Easy peasy. Yeah. What? Just because you're offered it? You know, people ask me a question all the time. About inheritance, particularly. Bill, do I have to take an inheritance? No. No, just say no. You're not interested, although I don't know who ever does that. Danny. Hi, Danny. Welcome.
2: Hey, Bill. I've been with my girl for 16 years, 14 years ago. 12 years ago, we bought a house, and we signed all the papers for the house. And we've been living together for 14 years, and I've been paying, I've paid every single mortgage payment, tax payment, insurance payment that come out of my checking account, and I can prove that. But this is the thing. In 2020, we were offered, when the percentage rate was 2%, we were offered by my bank, but by my loan company, to go from a 3.65 to a 2%. And I had the deal all worked out. I worked on this deal for like a week. At the end, she got mad at me and wouldn't sign. And so at that time, I found out that she was not on the loan for all these years. I guess because I don't know why. And I asked why. The guy said, I don't know, but only you are on the actual loan. But her name, when the tax bill comes, her name's on the tax bill. So we got into a huge fight the other night, or we've been fighting lately, and I told her, well, if you're not happy here, just leave. And she's like, okay, well, I'm going to sue you for half the house. I said, well, go ahead. But I told her what I just told you. And so what's my recourse on that?
0: I've got one question only. Whose name appears on that deed of trust? Who owns the property?
2: There's no deed yet because the bank owns it.
0: You're the title holder. No, you are the title holder. The bank does not own the property. The bank just lent money so you could buy the property.
2: Okay, so both of your names.
0: Well, that's what controls,
2: yes,
0: Danny. That's what controls. She can say no to anything. Nope, I'm not going to sell it. Nope, I'm not going to accept that loan. Nope, I don't want to refi. Absolutely not.
2: Right.
0: Danny, I'm just not interested. And by the way, I still own half the house. Your recourse is to sell it And if she says no, you can go to court and force the sale of the house.
2: No, I don't want to sell it, Bill.
0: Okay, then they're done. Then you're finished.
2: I just want
0: okay.
2: her to walk. I just...
0: Why would you? She owns half the house, Danny. Why would she walk? She's an owner.
2: Well, if she... Yeah. So if there's no... another thing I wanted to ask you, there's no common law marriage in California.
0: No,
2: right?
0: Common law, marriage doesn't matter at all. No, marriage is incidental to this. This is a contractual issue.
2: No, I'm talking about if she could go after half of my money that I have.
0: No. Well, it depends. If you were together for 14 years and that money was earned during the course of the marriage.
2: The marriage.
0: No, during the course you were living together. It doesn't matter. No common law. No one right. cares that you were living or married or whatever. Marriage means nothing in California. It's all contractual now. And if you put away money...
2: She could go after half of my money also?
0: Yeah, if you earned it during the course of you living together, yes.
2: I got you, Bill.
0: Yeah, good luck. You picked the right person to go out with. Isn't that special? Oh, yeah. Lee. Hi, Lee.
3: Hey,
0: go ahead.
3: I got a question. I got a friend who lost his license through the DMV. The DMV pulled his license because he couldn't pass the vision test. So he transferred all of his information, car, title, insurance, and everything over to his daughter. If he gets into an accident, what liability is she responsible for?
0: Basically all of it. And that's why you have insurance and lots of it. I'm a huge fan of insurance, Lee. She is the registered owner of the car, which means she is responsible for anything that happens to the car. The car is insured. Does she have insurance?
3: Yes.
0: Okay. How much insurance does she have on the car?
3: The minimum.
0: That's not going to help. That's nothing. Does she have assets? Is she working? Does she make a good living?
3: She is working. She has a good. She does make a good living.
0: Okay.
3: Yeah, but could they go after her for knowing that he's not supposed to be driving the car?
0: No. They don't care. No, they don't care. She owns a car. She owns the car.
3: Okay.
0: And if she lets him drive, then what ends up happening is she has let an uninsured motorist drive the car, and that puts her in more jeopardy.
3: But an unlicensed driver, though, too.
0: Right. That's what I meant. An unlicensed driver. And so the insurance company can say, we're not paying anything because you're in violation of our policy, which says you cannot let someone who is non-licensed drive the vehicle. The minimum, which is $1,530 now, still, maybe it's gone up a little bit, not very much, is just not even close. What kind of car is it?
3: Toyota Camry.
0: And how old?
3: Probably 10 years.
0: Okay, so the car isn't worth very much, but liability is. That's the viability. So I have tons of insurance on my car and an umbrella policy because I know what's going to happen. I inevitably will not pay attention one day, and I'll look at my phone and text, and I will go plowing.
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6: 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Always Marine.
7: News. I'm Carmen Roberts. President Trump says he's in no rush to finalize a peace deal with Iran, laid at a timeline of 5 to 7 days. Fox's Trey Yingst has more from Tel Aviv.
8: A regional source who has reviewed the agreement told Fox News the deal states that U.S. forces will stay in the proximity of Iran for 30 days. The context here is that it signals to Iran the military option remains on the table if nuclear issues aren't resolved or the interim agreement is violated.
7: Secret Service agents fatally shot a man they say opened fire at a White House checkpoint last night.
9: Multiple sources tell Fox News Digital the suspect was identified as 21-year-old Nazir Best from Maryland. Best allegedly had multiple run-ins with the Secret Service and had a history of mental health issues.
7: Fox's Madeline Rivera in Washington. 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
11: Hours and thunderstorms tapering off some through the wee hours. Scattered showers left over will fall back to the mid-60s, and then we'll start Memorial Day with chances for scattered showers and storms. By the time we hit noon, showers come back. We could hear thunder with a high of 82. Monday night showers, maybe some thunder. Overnight low 64. Showers for Tuesday, again, we could hear thunder, high of 82. I'm Jeff Eno from the Weather Channel.
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0: Okay, welcome back. Handle on the Law, Marginal Legal Advice. Hello, Joe, you're up. What can I do for you?
1: Yes, this is kind of a question. I'm tasked with a family member on a house. My name is primary. I don't know if that matters. But I want to sell the house. They might not want to. Is that a hard process? And also, I am going to sell it sooner or later. Once I sell it, could I put a caveat on the homeowner buying it? It's next door to me. I don't want them to build a mansion next door to me.
0: Well, what do you care? After you sell the house, Joe, what do you do? What do you care?
1: It's next door to me. I don't want a mansion. That's the only thing.
0: But you've already sold the house. This is a sales agreement.
1: Okay, so there's nothing I can do.
0: No, because you sold the house. You don't have no more rights to the house. Now, if they want to buy the house, if you want to put the next door neighbor somewhere in the agreement,

0: who is going to buy a house that says, I'll never be able to put a mansion on the house? And more importantly, I mean, literally, why do you care? You have no longer anything to do with the house, Joe.
1: Yeah, but it's next door to me. And I mean, like,
0: wait a minute. It's not next door to you if you sell it. What am I missing, Joe? You sell it and you're still living there?
1: I live in a house, and next door to me, I own another house.
0: Ah, okay. All right. So whichever house you sell, the person that owns it can do any damn thing they want to with that house because it's their house.
1: Okay. Okay.
0: All right. So that's for starters, okay? That's for starters. Unless they agree to it and it becomes part of the contract and say you're only going to sell on that provision and I'm willing to be part of the contract where I won't build, and then there's a breach of contract that you can enforce. But you know, if you're not living there, I don't know why you bother. Okay, so there's that. Okay, you can. And when you said your name is primary, I don't know what that means.
1: Well, I'm without my down payment and all that good, my credit and all that, they couldn't have bought the house.
0: Yeah, that doesn't make you primary. That doesn't make you primary. Okay. That just means they couldn't have bought the house without your down payment and credit. If someone else owns the house with you, then someone else owns the house.
1: Yeah.
0: Now, I'm a little confused. So you're going to own both houses. You're going to sell one and say you cannot build a McMansion on the house next door. Yeah, you can do that. You can do that. It's a breach.
1: Yeah.
0: I mean, it's part of the purchase. Whoever buys that. Now, if I wouldn't buy it. Because that means I can never, I can never increase the footage of the house. And okay.
1: Well, I mean, I don't mind a normal house, but like some of these mansions are just kind of.
0: I understand. Like, no, I get it. I get it. And unless that's part of the sales agreement, yeah, you can. Yeah, it's a caveat. You can actually. Let me go back. You can put it in as part of the sales agreement, and if they do start, you can go to court and say, have the court stop it. Even though they get all kinds of permits, whatever, and will the court stop it? I don't know. But it would be a breach of contract if you put that in. That's interesting. Okay. Dennis. Hello, Dennis. What can I do for you?
2: Hey, Bill. Yeah, I was wondering, I want to put my son on my bank account, but he's having troubles with the IRS lately. He's in the rears. Will the IRS come after me, too?
0: Mm-hmm. If he's an owner of the bank account, it will. Now, if he's simply a signatory, they're not going to go after you. They can't.
2: Yeah, the problem is the bank that I'm dealing with told me they can't put him down as a signatory. It has to be on the account or a guardianship.
0: Well, wait a minute. They can't have you as signatory on the account unless he's in on the account. Of course he's going to be on the account.
2: Right. But they say that he has to be one of the primary ones on the account.
0: No, he doesn't. No, he doesn't. He can just be a signatory allowing him to write checks on the account. I don't know where your bank comes from. I don't know where your bank, what your bank is saying, but that doesn't make any sense whatsoever.
2: Yeah, well, I've always heard that you could have a signatory on it.
0: Of course you can. Well, how about this?
2: This one bank,
0: how about this?
2: He's got to be a primary.
0: Okay, hang on. No, it doesn't have to be a primary. How about this? You have a corporation that a secretary or a controller signs on behalf of the corporation because that person is a signatory. So your bank is saying unless that person owns the bank account, which has $50 million in it because it's a huge corporation, unless that person owns the bank account or is an owner, cannot sign. You're at the wrong bank.
2: Yeah.
0: Yeah, you're definitely you're definitely at the wrong bank. So that doesn't make any sense whatsoever. Tom. Hello, Tom. Welcome.
3: Hi, Bill. My question is, with the high rate of insurance cancellations for homeowner policies, could you opine on the risk and consequences of suing your insurance company for an unrelated home matter?
4: Good idea. Would you opine? First of all, unrelated insurance matter is, you don't sue an insurance company, especially if it's the other side. 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You're going on homeowners policy, I'm assuming. Who are you suing or contemplate suing? 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And when you say unrelated matter, I don't know what that means.
3: Unrelated to home insurance. So you
4: okay,
3: sue your
4: automobile. But it's covered, okay, but it's covered by your what coverage did you get that you're unhappy with? Or what settlement did you get?
3: Well, let's say I'm in an accident, and I get $10,000, and I had a $30,000 bill.
4: Okay,
3: I sue the insurance
4: company.
3: And
4: you go against your own insurance company, and you're unhappy, and they sue you. Probably, yeah, I think you're probably okay, especially if you're not at fault. But in the end, if it's the same insurance company, yeah, they may cancel you. They may cancel you anyway, Tom. Tom, they may cancel you anyway. I got canceled on my home insurance for no reason, and I was bare for 2.5 weeks, and I had the same insurance company
3: for
4: 25 years. I had the same policy and never made a claim. And they go, no, we're done. No, thank you, we're done. And I had to find another policy 2 weeks later, 2.5 weeks later, and I at twice the money, and I was bare for 2.5 weeks. So the answer, and it's a good question, if I sue my insurance company that does not cover what I think should be covered, and we get into a dispute, does that hurt me getting coverage again? Yeah, probably. I think they're looking for any excuse not to re-up. We all of us who have any kind of insurance, we're at a huge disadvantage. But if it's a big enough case, Tom, if you're out a ton of money, if you have a $30,000 injury or a $30,000 personal property claim or something happened to your house, and they're only willing to give you 10, yeah, I'm going to go ahead and go after. And then what do? You just start looking for insurance someplace. You're not going to let them get away with that. So that's it. That's what you do. It's a good question, too. And today, do I really go against my insurance company? And then are they going to tag me in terms of raising my rates, or they're going to, in fact, not reinstate? Well, the answer is they're not going to reinstate anyway, probably. I wish I had sued my insurance companies 15 times before they canceled me.
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7: I'm Jack Callahan, Fox News. 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
9: President Trump taking to social media, quote, it isn't even fully negotiated yet, so don't listen to the losers who are critical about something they don't know anything about.